0: come check her out and give her some love. Mm-hmm. So,
1: and I do believe that you said that tickets are selling pretty fast. So definitely get your tickets.
0: They are. We've got some nights that are sold out and some with two or fewer tickets. So nice. Tonight is a night with some availability. If you don't have plans, come on out to Brookfield, Wisconsin. Check out the show.
2: Cool.
0: Yeah. So that's all I got. just a few spoons.
1: Just a few little things. Well, Dewey, it's been how many months?
2: A few.
1: Just like three or four?
2: Yeah.
0: Yeah, a handful.
1: I'm not counting because I can't think about how much I've missed you. But no, I mean, it's really cool to hear what you're doing and just being able to have the time to devote to the things that are in Sheboygan. And I know how much you love work. but also with you getting married next month.
2: Yes.
1: It's extremely exciting. So shout out to Alex and Dewey for their wedding in September. I mean, you had a good idea of what you wanted to talk about today. So do you want to kind of propose to us again what you thought?
2: Yeah. So, I might've mentioned while I was on the air that, I am the assistant or associate director. No one has made it clear to me which one it is, of the Sheboygan Pops Concert Band, which is, a band in Sheboygan that has a history that ties back to the municipal band that was there many, many years ago. And they were marching at some point, but in recent history, they kind of became more of a concert band. Mm-hmm. And they do summer concerts outside and then three concerts for like Halloween, spring, and the holidays inside. I became associate director. I started out just kind of being what they were trying out this thing called community member at large, where they had someone on the board to kind of like advise of like the community impression of the band. Mm-hmm. And so I started out on the board of the Pops band. And then in passing, the president was all like, "Hey, do you play percussion?" And I was like, "Oh no, I took percussion methods class at some point, so yeah, I could play percussion." And joined just on bass drum, really. And that converted me from community member at large to band member at large. And then I was in the board meeting, and I had kind of just casually been like, "You know, I noticed your assistant director position's vacant. So, you know, if you ever want one, I've directed a thing or two in my life." And eventually the director was kind enough to offer me that position. So nice. I was able to work my way from community member at large to associate director.
1: Wow.
2: And it's been interesting.
0: Good work.
2: Thank you. I really weasel my way into things.
0: Hey, that's how you got to do it. How you got to do it. Way to take charge.
2: But I mean, it's not my first directing position, and it's interesting because it's my first one working with a band, and it's my first one working with like a volunteer community organization. And so that's kind of introduced me to the different dynamics that happen with a volunteer group like that. So,
0: and how big is your musical ensemble? How many volunteers do you have in the Sheboygan Pops?
2: I'd say at its peak, it's probably 60.
0: Okay.
2: People.
0: That's pretty nice. That's a nice size.
2: Yeah. It, like all the parts get covered.
0: Yeah. Gosh, when do you get to listen to, a orchestra or a band that large with all those different instruments and pieces? It just
1: especially community.
0: That's really a rare treat.
2: Yeah, it definitely is, and it's something that I don't think should be taken for granted, because it's easy for things to get in the way of that. And one of the things that like is an interesting question to ask is like, what motivates people to be there? Mm-hmm. And that's a very different answer compared to other productions of music. Mm-hmm. Because one of the easiest ways to motivate people, one of the universal incentives, is money, right? You're just like, "Hey, I will pay you to perform here and they will show up." But ta-da, it's a volunteer group. And so that question becomes a lot more diverse, especially because the ensembles age, I think people in there range between like 14 or 16 to like 85, you know.
0: Wow, that's fantastic.
2: Yeah, so some are there because they just love music. Some are former or current teachers and probably just want somewhere to perform. And some probably were dragged there by their friends and were just like, I guess I'll come by. I played clarinet at some point. And some have been there since it was more of a marching band. Mm-hmm. And so they kind of have more of a traditional idea of what Pops Band is, which is like Sousa marches and stuff like that, which we still play Sousa marches. And then others are kind of coming from the more contemporary standpoint, where if you've heard concert band music that's being written, it's being written by living composers, and it's a medium where the majority of the music you hear is living composers. Mm-hmm. And for concert music, that's actually really rare to have the majority of the music written by living composers. So as those things get explored, it's kind of contested as to how much tradition do we do and how much do we like cater to these new things.
1: Well, and it sounds like Sheboygan has quite the budget then to be able to have the permission to do things that are living composers, because sometimes it's like the public domain versus otherwise. I don't know if that's something that's normal or...
2: Yeah, I mean, we do have to budget for buying scores. As for like royalties and stuff, that's on the venue to sort out. So luckily that's not necessarily our issue. But yeah, I mean, it's not free to put on music, and that's something I'm very aware of as a board member.
0: Now, is it free to the community?
2: Yes.
0: So that's really cool.
2: Yeah.
0: Right? Like folks can come out and they get a free concert, essentially.
2: Yeah, exactly.
0: Free and live music and 60 pieces. Wow. Yeah. 60 musicians.
2: Yeah. And that's kind of something that is kind of the appeal, is like bringing music to the community. That's one of the like foundational goals of the band. And that's what we like write grant applications around, is bringing music to the community and to young musicians and like inspiring them.
0: You said it's outdoor in the summer.
2: Yeah.
0: So do people bring a picnic? Do they bring?
1: Yeah.
0: People bring food and drink.
1: I mean, is it at the same place that we all met up last summer?
2: No, that's the Green in Sheboygan, which has the stage is like a spaceship looking thing. Wild. This is the Band Shell, which is in a different park.
1: I would think there's still a lot of picnicking.
2: Yeah, I'm too busy performing, but I'm sure people are eating music or eating food eating music. It's kind of make it what you want. So it's
0: like tailgating, but for music. And if you know Dan Schley, they do, and his group of, his wife and many of his other theater friends, when they come see a musical or a play, they'll get a group of people together and they'll do what's called playgating. And they'll have sort of like a tailgate with food and beverages and drinks and stuff out of the trunk of a car.
1: Oh my goodness.
0: So there's playgating. We got to figure out what the band music
2: gating.
0: Band gating.
2: Band gating.
0: So yeah, we need to start it. We'll head up to Sheboygan.
1: We're gonna make some T-shirts first.
0: Yeah,
1: and band gating, and then more play gating.
0: Yeah, band gating. I like it. You heard it here first on River West Radio.
2: I did see Shakespeare in the Park, and that was like a good picnic opportunity.
0: Yes.
2: Except they actually couldn't do it outside because there's too much smoke. But that was a different issue. Yeah.
0: Anyway, I derailed.
2: I'll bring band gating back as a marketing term for us.
0: bring it back to the board. Yeah. Bring it back to the board.
1: I can just see like a month from now, like Fox 6 goes and reports on.
0: Everyone coming early and band-gating.
2: Dewey.
1: Dewey, a board member.
0: So something you said that was interesting. So what motivates people to come and do it for free, right? Because my equivalency, right, as a theater performer would be like, what motivates people to do community theater? Because that's non-paid as well. And there are folks that perform, play in the pit orchestras for community theaters, are working behind the scenes, backstage, a stage. That's all volunteer work. Mm-hmm. So I think it's, I don't want to get too academic, but there's a sociology theory related to spaces, right? Your first, second, and third space. Mm-hmm. And this would relate to third space, right?
2: Yeah.
0: Like, so first space is, you know, home where, so the spaces really sort of center on where do you form an identity, right? Where are your main identities? And you've got a work identity, a home identity, but then everyone has a third space, a chosen space that they use to fulfill their passion, to be their authentic selves, to express themselves. So I mean, as a performer, right? I mean, I don't play an instrument. I do cello poorly. but, you know, it's sort of like that artistic expression. That's your third space. That's where you get to go and be you, and you're not worrying about the stresses of work or home, and you get to live and perform. So I would liken it to that. Otherwise, I do know for actors, right, Jules, food is a powerful motivator. If you feed an actor, it's like gremlins. Don't feed them after midnight. But yeah.
2: Well, I was thinking, so like my previous directing experiences are like, I would have to organize my ensembles in school to perform my music because mm-hmm. there was no formed ensemble. Mm-hmm. And that was kind of just like out of the goodness of their heart, they didn't get academic credits. So the primary motivation was, do you want to experience reading a new piece? And
1: in that case, they appreciated exposure. But
2: yeah.
1: That's not very often.
2: Well, exposure to the music was kind of more the argument. There was probably like 15 people in the audience. Yes. So, but that was also food, you know, because they were college students, and free food works for college students.
0: It does. Yes.
2: And then later on, like as I got through school and the question of like, what are people going to be doing? How are they mm-hmm. going to make their careers became more prevalent. I was like, I don't really feel great about asking people to do this for free. And so when I started formulating the idea of doing an opera as the first opera before Night of the Living Opera, I was mm-hmm. like, I'm going to crowdfund this to make sure people are paid for it. And then I got to experience paying people for music, which wasn't a lot of money, but it was money. And that as like a central motivator, it helped ensure consistency. But also when the production gets difficult, that's when you start to see the strain as to what people, why people are there, you know, mm-hmm. like, if we threw a hard piece at the band, at some point, the question becomes like, should we continue forward with this or should we relent and do easier music? That's not an act. That's a hypothetical. Mm-hmm. I've never had a situation like that with the band. But like, it came to a point with the opera, like, hey, is this actually going to be memorized? And I was all like, well, that's what the crowdfunders funded. So mm-hmm. that's what I'm going to push for. And that's like not like it's definitely a questionable form of leverage. If you think of it as leverage, that's really toxic and really negative. But it
1: can be a motivator.
2: Can be a motivator. And so it's just a question of it. Like, hopefully you don't have to bring that up. So that isn't a third space, though. That's like purely, that's work. That's your second space, right?
0: Yeah, that's that's a second space.
2: Yeah. So it definitely has a different dynamic. And I think that's actually really, you've pinpointed the primary difference here is that like people are there. The thing that brought them there was music, but the thing that keeps them there is the community.
0: Mm-hmm. And which is such a beautiful thing, really.
2: Yeah.
0: I mean, I think the word community theater is one of the most beautiful phrases that you could utter. The fact that you're there for the love of. That's what amateur is in Latin, for the love of. Mm-hmm. It's not a negative term.
2: Yeah.
0: So I think that's really beautiful.
2: Mm-hmm. Yeah, I think so too. And functioning that way as a director kind of puts you in a different mindset because, you know, as I was learning conducting, I was kind of like, how do you squeeze every ounce out of the ensemble? How do you get all the artistry out of it? And if you're conducting and there's a musician that's like, just like struggling with a part, you know, like, you should never shame them, you know? Yeah. And so like, it's kind of like, they're here for the love of it. They're here for the community. We should push to get the best artistry we can out of them. But I'm not going to be like yelling. I would never yell at a trombonist. But it's about towing that line, though. Mm-hmm. And
0: making sure everyone's having fun, right? Exactly. Because that's what they're there to do. They love the music. Mm-hmm. They love playing. They're there to have fun. I imagine that's also a balance, right? Like some performers really want to be challenged, mm-hmm. but at some point, if it gets too difficult, then it's not fun.
2: Yeah. And that relates back to the different reasons why people are there. If they're there to be challenged, then they're happy to be pushed. Mm-hmm. But some people are just there to like play through some music, mm-hmm. and then you spend 10 minutes working on 8 measures, they're going to just completely check out. So you gotta, you got to make sure that you tend to all the
0: and
2: desires.
0: that's a big group of people. You've mm-hmm. got a lot of different styles in
2: very
0: there.
2: Very diverse, yeah.
1: Well, and I remember that's making me think of a specific situation when I was in my undergrad. I would sit in and listen to the jazz ensemble for 2 years, like almost every single rehearsal. And like when it got too hard and when the director was more focused on getting it right versus having them have fun, people dropped out. Mm. Versus, I mean, they were taking it for credit, but they could choose whether they were going to continue with the credit or not. So it's still that choice situation where then the person who came in after, like the other person was giving them more of a challenge. And some people, like you said, appreciate that. But when the next person came in, he challenged, but also made it enjoyable and said, well, that sucked, but let's try it this way.
2: Yeah.
1: Okay, that's much better. So like, that seems like that's kind of the line where like making sure that it's still quality music for the community, but also having them have fun, like figuring out how to toe that line as well of like, how do I get this to a point where it sounds pretty decently professional, but at the same time, we understand that it could be quote unquote amateur for the community. But have you found that has been kind of a line that you've had to toe that much or not too much?
2: Not actively. And it's not necessarily the question at the forefront of my mind, but mm-hmm. it's kind of a vibe, you know, of like I'm up at the podium and like at what kind of response am I getting from the ensemble? Mm-hmm. Like I tried to go more towards the fun end where I was all like, I'm going to tell you a fun random fact. And the expression on most of the musicians' face was just like, can we just like get going? So I was like, okay, that's not the vibe, you know? And it's kind of sussing that out for sure.
1: Yeah.
0: I wonder with such a diverse age range in your ensemble, do you see opportunities where some of the older or more experienced members kind of take on a mentorship role for some of the younger folks? I wonder if that happens.
2: Kind of in very specific ways. I think the thing that maybe dilutes that dynamic is the massive shift in the genre of concert music, concert band music, and in that some musicians are used to playing like the marches and stuff like that. And we have a younger director who's coming in with, we played like a video games live arrangement, and he was like super psyched to play Sephiroth, One Winged Angel from Final Fantasy VII. Mm-hmm. And some people that really connects to, and the looks on your faces means it probably wouldn't have connected to you.
0: I do know what it is. I've got some friends that play video games, so but that's not one that I really have a lot of experience with, but I know it's very popular. But I was waiting for you to say one that I knew. I was like,
1: I was going to say like the Mario stuff, but I want to back up for a second because some people who are listening may not know what we're talking about when we say a march, although once you hear it, you're like, oh, okay. So the
2: that one we have to play a lot in the summer. So
1: yes, I'm sure.
0: 4th of July, right? It's sort of.
2: Yeah. We play a Memorial Day concert. We play in July. So it's basically every concert has a Sousa march. Basically.
1: So then otherwise when we're talking about video game stuff, it's more epic sounding almost all the time. I'm not saying that the march isn't epic, but there's this like epic genre, I think, to a lot of the video game stuff.
2: And the year written kind of, I think, speaks to it where like the marches we play were written like 1908, and then the video game music was written in the 1990s, 2000s, stuff like that. So it makes a huge difference for sure.
0: Well, that's become more and more popular even with the Milwaukee Symphony, as they do concert events where it's the symphony is playing music from a movie score.
1: Yeah.
0: So am I saying that right? I'm not a music. Yeah. I'm saying that right?
1: And actually, this is a slight tangent, but it has to do with kind of what you're getting to. I saw just yesterday that Paul Wall, like white rap artist from like 90s, 2000s, just... I mean, he's still active right now, but he collaborated with, I think it was San Angelo Symphony in Texas, like doing his stuff with the orchestra. I was like, holy
0: crap. Dolly Parton is doing that too now. So
1: it's
0: she's
1: so cool.
0: She's taking her music and it's being all done with symphony.
2: I think...
0: I don't know.
2: An interesting politics in that is that I'm curious about the audience overlap, the donor overlap,
1: yes.
2: But then also... I don't know how Milwaukee Symphony is, and I don't know, can't speak to the numbers here, but the a lot of the time the core members bow out for the Pops concerts, and they bring in they bring in, what's the word, they sub in and that's that's a situation where like a musician has a lot of power to be able to decide what kind of music they get to play. And so it's once again, as you get to different contexts, it's like you, I can't afford to have half the clarinet section just decide, you know what, I kind of hate this music and leave. And I mean, they're being like the ensemble is being extremely flexible in the kind of music they want to play, but you still have to ask the question, what do they enjoy
0: Sure.
2: playing?
0: Once again, we go back to if this, these are volunteer musicians and they are coming here and, you know, it takes time at home to work and learn their music. And of course there's going to be rehearsals before your concert. So, you know, that's a lot of time that goes into it. And, you know, goes back to the whole, you want to make sure that they're having a good time and being able to feel enriched and do the things that they want to do.
2: I think actually though, this did give me a thought where I was mentioning before how when money was involved, it, it was an interesting motivator, but it's also interesting that if you do look at the highly paid musicians, how easy it is for them to bow out when they're playing music they don't want to play. And actually, when there's less money involved, it seems like just for the joy and just for supporting the ensemble, that's what's motivating them. It's the community.
0: So,
1: Especially a place like Sheboygan, like there's a very community-oriented vibe about it. Like it's close-knit. It's not separated. People like coming together to do things, which is really cool.
2: It's like the biggest city in an hour radius, so and one of those directions is into the water, so it's really hard to find people out there.
0: That's the city under the sea. That's Atlantis.
2: That's where all the shipwrecks are.
1: Under the lake. Under the lake. So we have just enough time that I want to ask, what do you have coming up that you want to tell us about?
2: The primary things are the Sheboygan Pops Concert Band. So if you are in the Sheboygan area, feel free to stop by. We play at the Farmers Market next, August 29th at 9:30 a.m. The Farmers Market's really cool, and that's a relationship we've been fostering where I've been trying to get like small groups, small ensembles made Pops Band members to perform there. But the large ensemble's performing at 9:30, and we're actually collaborating with a another ensemble in Sheboygan, Concordia Singers, who have an even longer history. I think it's like 1850 something. They're German, like
0: deep roots,
2: deep. And then we have October 17th is the Halloween concert, and that's where TJ Lutz is the director, the primary director, the higher than me. And I really think he shines at the October concerts because he picks out some really cool pieces. I know we're playing like Golden from K-pop Demon Hunter.
1: Are you doing This Is Halloween?
2: We did that last year. I think he pulled it because we play it too much.
0: But K-pop Demon Hunter is being featured. That's
2: And Pirates of the Caribbean. It's really fun. So those are the two that come to mind. And then we'll have a holiday concert in December, of course. So keep your, if you're in the Sheboygan area, keep an ear out.
0: That sounds wonderful.
1: I'm going to insert something before I forget because I forgot at the beginning. All In Productions is doing Red Days in September, so go look up All In Productions for that. That's not related to Dewey, but it's something I forgot to say. So so let's see, what do we want to ask you real quick?
0: Well, I'm curious how many instruments you play. Whenever I talk to people that conduct or direct bands, they always are like, well, I play everything, but some better than others.
2: I mean I don't actually play that much, and I'm not that great at it. I learned music on flute, and I play percussion. I've put myself in situations where I had to play piano and I regretted it, even though I do enjoy it. But the thing I tell people, my number one instrument is composition. Where I have the most fun.
0: Well, let's ask a disaster related question. So if you had to pick a natural disaster to experience, would it be rats, sharks, a volcano, shipwreck?
1: You have 10 seconds.
2: Tornado. Oh,
0: tornado.
2: I as long as I'm not getting sucked up, it's tornado.
0: Okay. Well, we just had one here.
2: Yeah.
1: Last night.
0: Very timely.
1: Well, thank you, everyone, for listening. Dewey, thank you so much for being here again. I am excited to have you back on. Everybody, have a wonderful rest of your day, and we'll see you next Wednesday.
0: Thank you.

0: Not yet. You need at least
1: so
0: two.
1: So in all my years of doing this show, have never had a tornado watch. And I hope that everybody listening and watching, is safe. And, you know, if you take, please take shelter. If you, I mean, everyone should, unless if you need to, I guess everyone should.
0: Well, yeah, definitely.
1: But I could be like a meteorologist. I could report the weather. Oh, I got Isaiah on today. Thank you. Oh, intro. Didn't even do my intro. The storm messed me up. It's Talk With King T. All my beautiful little tea leaves. How are you? Staying hydrated? Well, I mean, it's going to rain, so we're all going to be hydrated in a minute. River West Radio, Milwaukee, Wisconsin, 104.1 FM. I'm having a great time.
0: I'm chilling.
1: I'm having a wonderful time. I just, man, we, okay, so there, Zav, real quick, that's just the, we're still live, right? Or do we get interrupted if the, okay. I didn't know if they cut us off or anything. That's, again, out of all my years, my many weeks of doing it, it never happened, so.
0: Out of all my year.
1: I'm telling you, squaring your back. So if you guys ever played Tekken, it's a series. It's a lot. So the second, because they had Tekken Tag, like, you know, tag team tournament, and then they had Tekken Tag 2. And if you know how to trigger these win poses, like after you win with your team, you could trigger, you know, different win poses. So one is, there's two characters on it, and they're sisters, but they don't get along. Like, they're both assassins, and, like, they try to kill each other, like, all the time. Anna and Nina. Nina's a blonde. Anna's a redhead. Feisty, just crazy, right? So they team up, right? And then, like, one of the win poses is Anna's, like, dancing around and posing, and Nina just, like, straight kicks her square in her back, and it's like, the way she did that was disrespectful. I get they don't like each other.
0: I mean, siblings, you know?
1: I've never kicked you in your back, and you've never kicked me.
0: We're also not assassins, though.
1: Hmm? What?
0: So we're also not assassins, though.
1: Right.
0: So, I mean.
1: It's fair. Who? Did you play Tekken?
0: Different. Huh? Did I? I played a little bit of Tekken.
1: Yeah. Who was one of your favorite characters? If you remember.
0: I don't. I'm not going to lie. It's been a minute since I played Tekken. I'm not big on fighting games.
1: Who's your favorite character on Marvel Rivals? I know you know that.
0: My favorite character?
1: Okay, top three.
0: I was going to say, I mean...
1: I know you got a few.
0: I guess probably Fantastic, Mr. Fantastic. And then,
1: I'm trying to get Jessica Alba Fantastic.
0: Invisible Woman, she on there. The whole Fantastic Four is on there.
1: Shout out to Ashley Tisdale and Jessica Alba. For real!
0: Ashley Tisdale.
1: What?
0: When she
1: dropped, she said the unedited the version that didn't play on Radio Disney. I know we're talking about video games and your character, but like when she dropped that,
0: Ashley Tisdale.
1: Baby, I guess it's moving like that. When she did that, she
0: was doing things. She had motion.
1: Miss Tisdale, you.
0: It's funny because I don't even know what you're talking about. I'm a kid.
1: I know.
0: Band.
1: It's cool.
0: Yeah, no,
1: most of the time, anytime I have a conversation with somebody, a lot of people don't know what I'm talking about, but they have fun. They enjoy it. They laugh. And that's all I could ask for.
0: I mean,
1: full blown guhoffs and chuckles. I'm like, do you even know what I'm talking about? They're like, no, but it's funny. Yuck yucks. And I'm cool with that. As long as I made you laugh, I accomplished the goal. But I did have an actual point. But. You know,
0: no, I mean, that's fair. I mean, it's
1: like I said, stay hydrated.
0: What do you call it?
1: Aaron's watching,
0: I guess. no, what do you call it? Radio Disney.
1: I was a Radio Disney kid,
0: yeah, no, I know,
1: yeah, you
0: I know, Mr. Ashley Tisdale.

0: Hinsdale over here.
1: No, and I won a prize on the radio for guessing the top three, and I didn't even know which ones it was, but I knew it was.
0: You were just guessing.
1: I guessed because I knew the songs. I'm like, I know because it was in the top three last week. It was Cheetah Girls and like two other ones, and I knew them. And one of the best days of my life.
0: Best days of life.
1: It was.
0: No. That's cool though. Because I mean, like,
1: I've been on the radio since childhood. Thank you.
0: I was gonna say it's one of those things where like when you win, I mean, not win, but obviously like people win at things, blah blah blah. Like you, right. You at some point in life, but I'm more mean as like a audience type of thing, like a competition almost. Like, because you get what I'm saying. Like you gotta call in, and I'm sure they take like a couple callers, and they You got to guess it right. So I like overall, it's like you won on like a,
1: yeah,
0: you know,
1: on a, right. And the thing is like the one song I guessed that I said, it probably won't be Limits. And they're like, no, I said, oh, is it this one? Yes. I said, oh my God, I don't know how many times. Cause I was just, and the thing is I won a lot. Like I was by myself when I won it. And then like, I told my mom cause she came back and she was like, what happened? I said, guess what? I just won a prize on Radio Disney. And I was so, do you know what that prize was?
0: What was it?
1: It was a birthday call.
0: I would have been, I could see that happening though. I mean,
1: I would be so upset.
0: Like, honestly and truly.
1: I would be so mad. Like,
0: that is.
1: You had me on national radio to give me a keychain?
0: Yeah, bro. That.
1: You could have just mailed that to my billing address and kept it. I would be so upset. No, it was a, cause you could buy like these calling cards where like the Disney star would like, or the star of the show would like call you, mm-hmm. and say like happy birthday, or it's basically like Cameo, but like before Cameo was Cameo.
0: That's crazy.
1: Okay,
0: I get you.
1: But now it's like for any, but like it was. Great.
0: Would you have call you on your birthday?
1: Guess. I want you to guess. I really want you to sit, and because you could, once you think like that makes sense that you would have that person call you, and no, it wasn't Ashley Tisdale.
0: It's funny because I feel like that's why I said that's kind of what I was thinking, but I feel like that's a little too obvious.
1: Right.
0: I feel like that
1: the
0: was
1: other one's obvious too, and I'm gonna give you a hint. You probably didn't see it, but she was these two, Ashley Tisdale's character and this other character had an episode together.
0: Oh, had a episode?
1: One, singular. Well, I think it might have been a two-parter.
0: Oh.
1: It was a special and they probably broke it. Whatever. The semantics. But I really want you to guess this one.
0: I don't think I could, honestly.
1: Just think popular Disney stars back then. I mean, so she's still popular today.
0: Is it, what's her name? I can't remember her real name, girl from Victorious or whatever.
1: No, that was Nickelodeon, not Disney.
0: Was it? Oh, yeah, that's right. Mm. once they got to singing, it was just all the same to me. That's singing.
1: That's fair.
0: It was cool at first, like, you know, like, it was like High School Musical. It was like kind of, let me not say the first of its kind, but like, you know, brother? It was like the new... Like I was saying, like High School Musical was kind of like the new thing, you get what I mean?
1: Yeah.
0: And so like that was cool for a second, but then everybody got to singing all the time and it was like, all right, stop. Everybody can't just be singing all the time, every time.
1: All the time.
0: Dog, especially like Camp Rock.
1: They have a new one. The three just came out.
0: Yeah, no, I can't remember who I was teasing about that, but I was teasing somebody about wanting to watch Camp Rock 3, and that was...
1: I didn't even see the first two, so I'm not invested.
0: She was doing dope the whole time. She was happy.
1: Dog.
0: She was happy in them movies. She was ecstatic to be doing the movies.
1: So you didn't... I need you to guess my character.
0: Oh, sorry.
1: I'm looking at a clue right now.
0: I don't know who it is.
1: It's Raven.
0: I feel like I don't. You know what's actually crazy? I thought I for some. Yeah, that's on me.
1: Yeah, that's something like you.
0: Like, I knew her. It's crazy because, like, at first I was thinking either Brenda Song, and then for some reason, I also thought Raven, but then again, for some reason, like, I, when it was time to actually answer, I just forgot her name for some reason.
1: When I came down.
0: Dog. Had Raven call you. That's funny. And it's...
1: It was great.
0: Did you see that one episode? That one podcast that she did?
1: No. I mean, I've seen some clips of her show, but
0: I mean, like I would just... Okay, let me not say one. But there was this one clip where she was saying that she knows that the main reason why boys watched her shows was to look at her... her chest. And I was like, I never, not only that, she always had like a jacket and a a dress shirt on, like a collared shirt,
1: and it was tasteful. It wasn't
0: like I don't really ever remember, like, her almost usual outfit was a dress shirt and like jean jacket,
1: yeah,
0: and jeans,
1: or like some kind of a jacket, and
0: I was like, when was that? Who's doing that? I was like, I don't ever remember being, because I was younger at that time.
1: Right.
0: I was like, I don't ever remember a conversation where somebody was like, have you seen Raven's
1: chest? No.
0: It's like, no, who is she talking about, bro? I remember seeing that one time, and I for real was just bamboozled. Really.
1: Schmeckledorfed in the worst way.
0: I promise you. I was like, what are you talking about? Who was doing that?
1: Speaking of games, she had a game too. She had actually.
0: She had a few.
1: Yeah, I was asking just to talk about her online game.
0: What, on Disney? Yeah, whatever.
1: Yeah.
0: Disney.com or whatever their game site was.
1: It was Disney. DisneyChannel.com.
0: Yeah, it was one of them.
1: Get on my nerve.
0: Hey,
1: my effort.
0: I'm not gonna lie.
1: It was a time.
0: A time, and I will say, like, because of the people, like, I grew up around, like, you were older, obviously, but then no, I'm saying, like, you're my older brother. I'm not saying like you're super old.
1: Bang.
0: That's not what I mean.
1: Shots. No, I'm kidding.
0: That's not what I mean. But I'm saying, like, I've always had older siblings for the most part, and then with that, my mom would take me places and hang out with her friends. And they would usually have kids, or if they did have kids, their kids were usually older.
1: Yeah.
0: And then pops would take me places, and if they had kids, they were either older, and if they were younger, I was supposed to be trying to look after them. So then it was like
1: babysitting.
0: Yeah. So it was like not a lot of them Disney Channel games really.
1: And see, but I never played it was a Game Boy game. It was either Game Boy, I think it was Game Boy Advance. It had to be Game Boy Advance. Who's still doing Pocket back then?
0: Yeah.
1: 2000s came around, and it's like, you know what, here.
0: Game Boys were pretty fire. I remember I had an SP. And then,
1: I was gonna get an SP, but I'm like, it's not special, so I just waited. I waited for DS to come out.
0: Yeah, I always wanted a DS.
1: I've had at least one, two, three. I think I had, like, at least four.
0: Yeah, no, I had the...
1: But to be fair, I had them as the Elevate. So, like, I had the original.
0: Fair.
1: Then I had the...
0: You just get, like, the newer versions? And
1: yeah.
0: Blah, blah, blah. Yeah.
1: And then I got the... You know, the 3DS, and that was the last of handhelds until Switch
0: 3DS
1: came around.
0: I got a Switch. I played a.
1: But I was getting like a generation behind, though.
0: I'm almost positive I've played on all of them. I feel like I've played on all of them.
1: Yeah.
0: But I just never owned one.
1: I had them, so
0: Like, I played on a couple of yours, but like I said, it would be like friends, and I'd like go over to their house or whatever, spend the night, and then they'd be like, I have a Game Boy, or, you know, I have a. What do you call it? A Nintendo, like a DS, or what do you call it? A PSP. I remember PSPs were.
1: I miss my PSP.
0: I never had a PSP, but
1: I had like two of those.
0: I played plenty games on a PSP. Like,
1: I miss my PSP.
0: I remember playing like God of War.
1: Pretty yes. Sure. I played that's when it was good.
0: Yeah.
1: See, mine were, it was that, Tekken, ironically, Dark Resurrection, because that's when they introduced, they had Lily and Dragunov. They didn't have, because it was basically like Tekken 5, but just like revamped.
0: Yeah.
1: And so I was like, okay. That and Brooktown High. That game was interesting.
0: Brooktown High.
1: Yeah. It was a dating sim game. It was weird. It was weird and very cliche, but it was.
0: It's actually.
1: I liked it though.
0: There's this.
1: Not surprised.
0: Got to do whatever.
1: Not do whatever, but like I don't know, like this other dating sim game out. I like the Sims. There's this other dating sim game I like called Sprung. It's not dumb, but it's dumb.
0: There's this one that just came out on, well, I don't know if it just came out, but it's on Xbox, it's on the Game Pass right now. It's called Date Everything.
1: I
0: just date random objects in your house.
1: And they turn to people.
0: Like, yeah, there's always some illustration
1: It looks so interesting.
0: It's my friend said it's dumb and funny.
1: It's funny
0: dumb.
1: Yeah. And I think some dating sim games should be like that.
0: I feel like most of them.
1: Most of
0: them,
1: yeah. Like, because the other one I'm playing is
0: trying to have a real dating sim that you play as a video game is just I don't feel like that's gonna work out for really anybody too often.
1: I mean, they're marrying dolls, so people are marrying inanimate objects. So, like, why not? Why not something that can talk back to you at least?
0: I guess. But I mean, like, even with a dating sim, though, like,
1: I want to get that game and look at it and play it.
0: There's only so many prompts, you get what I'm saying?
1: Yeah. Huh? What happened?
0: I said there's
1: I was reading the comment, my bad.
0: No, you're good.
1: I'm trying to get better at talking, like, on camera and then, like, also talking to people. Aaron said he had 5 PSPs.
0: Yeah, no, that makes sense. That tracks with him. I remember.
1: Jules.
0: What do you call it? Who?
1: Jules.
0: Oh. She said what? Huh?
1: She sold her. You did have one. I forgot. Sorry. I love my people. I love my family. Anyway, but yeah.
0: No, I remember Pops had like 6 PS1s for some reason.
1: He did.
0: He just had like 6
1: PS1s. And
0: the thing
1: is, I didn't notice it until like one day I noticed it.
0: And then he had like, I think he had like, I want to say he had like 2 Segas.
1: Yeah.
0: Or something like, I think he had like 2 Segas, and then I think he had a... What's the...
1: Dreamcast?
0: Super Nintendo? I think he had a Super Nintendo, but I don't think it worked.
1: Checks out. I think
0: he just had a bunch of random game systems.
1: A bunch of gadgets laying around. It probably explains a lot.
0: I remember I asked him that. I was like, do any of these work? And he was like
1: nah, I'm
0: going to probably
1: get,
0: one of them.
1: There's a glitch in it.
0: And then either that or he probably said he was going to try and sell them.
1: Computers too.
0: Like
1: and PC.
0: Yeah. Pops used to just hoard random electronics.
1: We love them.
0: I remember he had them like 2 or 3big speakers. Pops.
1: Yeah, those big. Yeah.
0: Like, what do you call it? Stage speakers.
1: Those are the kind of, like, you get too close to them, they burp you.
0: Like you could, like you could get inside. Like a grown man could
1: fit in.
0: Could
1: there.
0: Hunch up in there. Like that was a
1: sew it back up.
0: Big speakers for no reason. And I don't even think those worked. I remember. I used to ask Pops sometimes, like, Pops, what do you got this stuff for? Even when I was little, I'd be like, does any of this work? So what? A little bit. We love them, though.
1: We do. I'm just throwing stuff away. Right, it's good for the mind. It's good for the body. Because if you ain't using it, why? Why keep it?
0: I'd be trying to throw stuff away.
1: I'd be busy. I'd be doing this.
0: Mine don't even
1: world.
0: Be busy. I just, I'm weird. And I'd be thinking like, oh, well, what if I, like, I don't know. Like, what if I need to return it? And I don't know. It's weird.
1: It's like 5 years old.
0: That when I see like something that's very obviously old, yeah, I toss that. But I'm saying like when it comes to like you get something new. or whatever. Or like a lot of times I do this thing where like
1: well, half the time now they don't even care if you have a receipt or not. They just be like, we'll take it or just give you store credit. Generally, times, if it's not, you know,
0: some they just scan request. Your card
1: or you know right, yeah, it's not too crazy. Like, we haven't sold this model in like 3 years. Okay, but I just bought it yesterday, so I don't want to return it.
0: That's crazy.
1: Yeah, people are crazy like that.
0: No,
1: people, and then they try to argue with you. Like, I just told you what.
0: There was there is this one lady. I can't. It was the other Walmart that I worked at.
1: Well, I was going to say Kathy Bates.
0: Is that Kathy Bates? It's it's funny because I can't remember what she looks like. Like the actual Kathy Bates off the like off like off the dome, I can't remember what she looks like, just her face. But it's funny
1: she looks that like Matlock.
0: That's crazy.
1: I know, I played too much. I'm gonna go ahead.
0: But it's funny because the lady that I'm talking about, it's I remember her face for the most part, and she looks like her name could be Kathy Bates. I just don't remember what her name
1: that's,
0: is.
1: How to, that's what I'm like.
0: But there's this one lady at the Walmart that I worked at, and she said she said something to me, and it made me sad because I was like, that means a lot of people are dumb. That means like there's just like what? She said, if there's a sticker for it, like if there's a sticker warning for it.
1: Yeah.
0: That means it's probably people have done it. Like people have, like somebody did that. That's why there's a sticker for it. And I was like,
1: yeah,
0: that's
1: yeah.
0: Like,
1: I feel like,
0: because there's so many stickers that you see as warnings and you're like, why would you even, like, what kind of sense in how what
1: it's not common and it's not utilized.
0: Yeah, bro, like that's scary to think about, dog. Like, don't get me wrong, I can understand like
1: some stuff, like, okay, you should not,
0: like the first Transformer that they seen on the street, like right. Not everybody knows what that is, like, you know.
1: Yeah, 18, some stuff.
0: Late 18, early 19, whatever, or whenever electricity yeah. was. You get what I'm saying? Yeah. Like the first Transformer. That's,
1: and stuff that can cause a hazard. Like, you know, like kids, like, hey, look at this sign. Like
0: there's certain stuff where it's
1: certain
0: like,
1: stuff at a certain age. Like, you should.
0: Why are you? Why would you even think you could do that? What? What? How? For what?
1: People don't. People just don't, and I hope those people.
0: Who are you? Stop whatever you're doing. Knock it off, please. There's no reason for it.
1: Get help.
0: I just sit in the house.
1: I want more for them. I want better for them. They have to want it for themselves because you know
0: you can lead a horse to water, but you can't make it drink.
1: You can't. And I've seen that, like, just. It's just sitting there like I need you to gulp, like get some water, like drink something, please. Like I say,
0: stay hydrated.
1: Stay hydrated.
0: Yeah. No,
1: again,
0: bro.
1: We're mostly water. We live on a planet of mostly water. Like it's right there. It's in the blueprint. Drink some water. Stay hydrated. We never got to your top. Oh yeah, we did. Yeah, we did.
0: What top three? Oh no, we did. I don't think I listed.
1: You said Mr. Fantastic.
0: Yeah, and I said and a then, couple other ones, but
1: yeah,
0: that was so long ago.
1: We're just gonna round it up to the Fantastic Four. You got a bonus one.
0: I mean, I do like playing the Thing. The Thing is one of my favorite tanks to play. So
1: he's a tank
0: in the game, and then
1: him against Hulk. How's that matchup work?
0: Matchup. It really depends because there's a bunch of different. What do you call it? Like team ups in the game that give different people different powers, so it just kind of depends on who's doing, who can get what, like what ability off. You get what I mean?
1: Yeah.
0: Because, yeah. Like there, like I said, there's different abilities that stop people from doing certain stuff.
1: I just haven't made the time, but like I hardly really play a game. Like sit down, and be immersed in a game. I'd be too busy.
0: Yeah, no, what do you call it? I've been addicted to this one game.
1: I know.
0: Was it
1: get help.
0: I was gonna say, can you I don't know if that word's acceptable for the radio, but no more room in HE double hockey sticks. Two, it's like a survival game. You get in with minimal stuff, you loot up, try to do the objectives, and then you gotta shoot your way out for the most part.
1: Pew pew pew.
0: Yeah, it's fun. It's every run is like different, you know, different people, different.
1: And yeah,
0: like,
1: and that keeps the, you know, the not play, yeah, the play of it.
0: Replayability.
1: Thank you.
0: Yeah,
1: value. Gotcha. Replay value. Yes, that's what I'm trying to say.
0: That too.
1: Yeah. You know, it's like I can do this, and it's going to be slightly different every time.
0: Yeah, and that's the thing. It's like they have obviously a few set maps or whatever, right, for XYZ, but how, like, every time, like, there's, you know, you got different people, they spawn you different places, there's different, right, loot, there's, mm-hmm, you know, not, depending on the difficulty, there's not as much loot, there's, you know, blah, blah, blah. You're going to find different stuff in different places.
1: And people play as different characters.
0: And then people play differently, too, so it's, yeah, like, if you get into the game with somebody that's just going to hoard all the ammo, y'all going to have a rough time until bro die, because... If he hoarding a bunch, if he's hoarding ammo, he probably ain't got a lot of heals or nothing else, because he's hoarding ammo. So it's just gonna be like confetti. That's the funny thing about the game. When they die, like when a character die, they'll turn when you kill their zombie. When you kill their zombie, loot just pop out of them like confetti, like Sonic coins. I like that mechanic. That's just funny to me.
1: Honorable mention, I used to hate when I played Sonic and, like, I would get hit and I lose. I have like 100 whatever rings, and then you get hit and you only get 20 back.
0: Oh, yeah, they be doing you bogus. I always thought that was a flaw with Sonic in my head. I was like, they disappear too fast. You can't,
1: and then they disappear too fast. Like, you didn't even give me all my. I didn't even say they did, like, fractions of stuff. You know, like, you have so many, you get this many. Yeah, but they just, 20 baseline. You could have, it would have to be over 20.
0: They could have, like, 20, 50,
1: 60, you only get 20 back. If
0: if you hurry up and maybe hit a forward dash roll or something.
1: Loop-de-loop.
0: Maybe, because, yeah, your coin's gone, bro. Yeah.
1: And you know, I can't buy a special fruit for my child if I don't have my rings.
0: Yeah, no, Sonic was a... I remember my cousin and his ex at the time. She had the one with the little chibi things that you could...
1: The Chows, yeah.
0: Yeah, the Chows, that's what it is, yeah. Those were... I played that game.
1: They had it where you could have your Game Boy Advance and connect them to Sonic... It was not DS.
0: Nintendo.
1: Game Boy Advance. You could connect and, like, you could trade your childs and do this and that.
0: I feel you.
1: Link cord. We gotta talk about Link. I miss Link cords. What a time.
0: I remember that. And data transfer.
1: You had to be there. It was fun. It was
0: when you actually had to meet up with somebody.
1: Well, that, like, and when stuff was, like, more interactive. Like, okay, I could take this, and then, like, when I come home, yeah, I could upload this and get that done. And have that together. So, you know, yeah, I'm hungry.
0: Now they got the they got the little Xbox Go's and the PS, what you call it.
1: We're gonna talk about that next week.
0: I kind of want one, but I at the same time I don't.
1: I feel you.
0: I feel like I'm gonna drop it.
1: That's why I get through. We'll talk about that later because I got Butterfingers, but I do want to thank everybody, all my tea leaves, for listening to Talk with King T on 104.1 FM. Live from River West, Milwaukee. Thanks to my broski and all my watchers. I love you guys. Stay hydrated. Eggman text. I'm screaming.
0: Appreciate y'all.
1: Aaron said Eggman text.
0: You said what?
1: Robotnik text. You guys stay hydrated, stay safe. I think the tornado warning went over, so we should be good. Y'all have a good night, have a good week. Do something nice for yourself, love yourself, and yeah, stay positive.
0: Do something good.
1: Do something good. Love you, bye.
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0: 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I'm Anne, and today I have the pleasure of being with Bevy. Bonsoir, Bevy.
1: Bonsoir, Anne. C'est un plaisir d'être ici.
0: Oui. So we see Bevy once a week, but never in person, because Bevy lives in California, in Los Angeles. And Bevy is visiting right now in Milwaukee. And Bevy, what brought you to Milwaukee?
1: Well, ostensibly to be with the people from Kaskloot, of course. We came here to visit my partner's family, Dave, who's originally from Milwaukee and who introduced me to Kaskloot many, many years ago, en présentiel, in person. And I thought, wow, it's wonderful to be here. I really like the city, very welcoming.
0: Good. So, Los Angeles, Milwaukee, there's a lot of difference. Those are not similar. There's a lot of differences between the two cities.
1: Absolutely. Though I live in a part of Los Angeles that's very urban, it's called Koreatown. So there are similarities in that we're talking about urban cities, but they're very, very different. Milwaukee has almost like a little town feeling, mm-hmm. and I really like that. I find the people very, very friendly and very accommodating and very, very welcoming. Of course, not to say anything disparaging about my city, but it's a nice change.
0: Mm-hmm. Especially in the summer, I think it's a little bit warmer in Los Angeles than Milwaukee.
1: Yes, it's drier. Though uh-huh. there has been some humidity. Here it's humid, so you have to sort of know how to dress. I had to learn very quickly how to dress when I came here one winter. And
0: yes.
1: I showed up with a sweater coat. I didn't even own a coat. And here it's the same thing. I realized that some of the clothes I brought were not quite humidity proof, but everything else is so wonderful that that's really one of my very minor concerns.
0: Yes. And so, Bevy, you have been leading our Kaskloot conversation group.
1: Yes.
0: Every week. I don't think you were born speaking French, were you?
1: No, I wasn't. But my first introduction to French was through my sister, who is 13 years older, and she learned French and fell in love with the culture and the language the way I did. She learned it when she was in high school and spoke it quite well. So she taught me my first phrases, and then this is almost a little embarrassing, I was in a gifted kids program.
0: Well, that's not embarrassing, that's actually a nice thing.
1: And that gave me an opportunity to take a variety of classes, and one of the classes I took was a French class, and I just really liked it, and my sister helped me to make sure that it sounded like French. And from there, I went to a high school where I took 3 years of French. And then the fourth year, I took independent study because there weren't enough people. And that's really where I came into my own with French. I had this teacher from Canada, Mademoiselle Drochet. And I just met someone recently who had gone to my same high school that teacher.
0: And where was this?
1: That was in Los Angeles.
0: Los Angeles.
1: She made the language come alive. And the more I spent with that, the happier I was. I felt like when I spoke French, my true personality shone through. See, I speak French better than English sometimes.
0: Yeah.
1: It really would come through.
0: Well, and I worked with someone who said that learning French and learning a foreign language as a kid, especially if you're having a hard time in high school, you can be a different person.
1: Absolutely.
0: And that, so that you walk into French class, you often take a different name, and you just can be, you know, somebody who you're not all day long in English. So,
1: and yet it's very genuine. Adopting the sort of persona of whatever language you're speaking, I speak Italian and Spanish as well. It's not, you're not being false. You're not being false at all. You're just sort of teasing out an aspect of your personality that the language permits you to do. Mm-hmm. And using my hands is one of those things. I sometimes get teased when I speak English that I'm very wordy, and so many of the expressions in French utilize several words, and in my sessions with this wonderful group of participants, sometimes someone will say, oh, what's the word for this or that, and sometimes I know it, sometimes I look it up, invariably it's like three or four words, and they'll say, oh, just to say this. But it's I think it's, I really do believe that speaking the language is a reflection of the culture, what we value, the number of words sometimes that are available for one particular topic, definitely showcase what is important in to the people who speak that language.
0: Mm-hmm. Yeah, when you really get into grammar, it gets really interesting because there is a philosophy that, or a frame of mind that changes from one country to the next.
1: Absolutely, absolutely, yeah. Yes.
0: So your sister sort of turned you on to French, and then you were in the gifted program, and you studied in high school. Did you ever travel to France?
1: Yes, I lived in France. I had the opportunity to live in Paris, and I had a wonderful experience. And in fact, when I went to Paris, I flew from Los Angeles to Brussels, and then I took a train or something. I don't remember. Yes, I took a train, and I landed at the Gare du Nord. And I knew one friend. I had one friend. Her name was Marie-France, and her mother waited for me there. And I'm very melodramatic. So I came out. I was so happy. It was at a point where I was not too happy and really wanted to change. And so they waited for me. I had never met her mother, but I had met Marie-France in Los Angeles when she was visiting, because I was living in Northern California. I attended Berkeley, so that's where I was living. And I came out, and I can't believe I did this, but I came out and bent down. That's when I could actually bend down. I bent down and kissed the ground. I literally kissed the ground.
0: At the airport? Or?
1: No, at Gare du Nord.
0: Oh, Gare du Nord.
1: Yeah, so and I was just very insistent on speaking French. And because I'm not blonde and blue-eyed, people didn't assume I was American. Mm-hmm. And my accent's just a little, it's not quite an American accent. It's, you know, there's something there. So I had a great opportunity with Marie-France, and everywhere I went, I would just speak French and French and French. And I was able to study at La Sorbonne, an extension program for foreign students. Mm-hmm. And I just made a lot of French friends. I'd go to the cafes. I really, really, really embraced a cafe culture, which I had also started to embrace in Berkeley. And my first classes in Paris were through a school. I'm not sure if it still exists. It's called Euro Centre. Mm-hmm. And it was really wonderful. It was very, very different. I didn't get a lot of opportunity to speak French outside of class because a lot of the students didn't feel comfortable. But when I transferred over to La Sorbonne, that was really great. And I just really liked exploring France. And I made friends, French-speaking friends, francophone, and native French speakers. And it was always fun when those of us from Euro Centre were together at a cafe or a restaurant, because we were all speaking French. And people knew we weren't French. Mm-hmm. But, you know, they couldn't figure out where we were from. And we were very committed to learning the language. And it was just a wonderful time. It really, it is certainly, my stay there is something I talk about all the time. And For once, I really felt like I fit in. And I had a job. I had organized that through an organization called, I forgot, CIEE. Mm-hmm. I forgot what it stands for now.
0: But I see.
1: Educational Exchange.
0: Yeah, I still see that.
1: And so I was a tour guide in French.
0: Oh, my gosh.
1: And I would walk around, and I had a little script. And it was, you know, it was fun. And I eventually got a French boyfriend. He helped too.
0: Yes, it definitely helps.
1: But it was just wonderful. And recently, not recently, but when the cathedral, Notre Dame Cathedral, burned, oh, I was crying because we used to go there on Sundays when we didn't have anything to do. We'd walk on in, and I remember going to the Louvre, and it wasn't, you know, the lines and lines, mm-hmm. you know, when we went back years later at before the millennium, we did have to reserve. But when I was living there in the early 80s, you just walked to these places. So, you know, there were tourists, of course, mm-hmm. but on the weekends or certain days, you just knew. And I liked the food, and didn't want to make any mistakes when I got there, so I would practice. And I would say, bonjour, j'aimerais salade saison, s'il vous plaît, croque madame. Salade saison et croque madame. And I eat that forever.
0: Okay.
1: Oh, gracieux, s'il vous plaît, minéral, because I didn't want to say croque monsieur, because I thought I didn't say that quite as well. So I had an egg on top of my croque madame all the time. And someone in one of the cascoutes talked about that recently. And the cascout is such a gift to me, the opportunity to be the animatrice, to learn learn about other people's life and life experience through mm-hmm. French, and we help each other, and it's really, really a gift that I have this opportunity to continue my love of French through such an important organization like Alliance Française and de Mirvaki, and so...
0: Well, we are so fortunate to have you lead that group. So,
1: thank you.
0: Yeah. Well, we're gonna. You chose a couple of songs, and this one is by Amel Bent, mm-hmm. "Ma Philosophie." And why did you choose this song?
1: Well, I wanted something contemporary, and I had listened to her music before, and I did want Edith Piaf, and nothing against Edith Piaf, yeah. but I like this particular song, "Ma Philosophie," because it talks about some of the things that I still struggle with. Being true to yourself, not worrying too much about what other people say, and she, this was the song that sort of put her on the map, but she was a contestant, and I think it's called I forgot.
0: Euro
1: no, it wasn't Euro song. Euro song. It was like a pop idol thing, mm-hmm. And that's I liked the song. I liked the message.
0: So let's listen to Amel, Ma Philosophie.

0: And that was Amel Bent, Ma Philosophie. And again, we are with Bevy talking about her love of French, her experience living in France. How long were you in France?
1: About 3 years.
0: Oh my! So that was that was quite a while. That's fantastic. Were you able to travel to other countries while you were there?
1: I did. I didn't do tons of traveling to other countries, but I did. I also did some traveling within France. Mm-hmm. I went to Biarritz. Mm-hmm. I went to Bordeaux, and then I went to Saintes. In Bretagne, mm-hmm. and I really liked it there, and then when I was traveling, I met these two young kids from Trois-Rivières, from French-speaking Canada, and it was a lot of fun. It was interesting to see how people reacted to their French versus my French. And that was fun. That was a lot of fun, too.
0: The French are not always very kind to the Canadians.
1: Well, I noticed that.
0: Yeah.
1: Because one, this was ages and ages ago, but there were two of them. And one of the young men had studied in France, and he was studying philosophy, and the other one was had chosen not to go to university, so he had a more pronounced accent, I think, from Trois-Rivières. And I do remember one time when the three of us were ordering, and the waitress was nice to the two of us, and then she wasn't very nice to the other guy because she had a hard time understanding mm-hmm. him. So she thought he was American with mm-hmm. a bad accent and said, "Oh, je comprends pas." Mm-hmm. And you know, so there was a little bit of that, but overall, it was interesting to see how people perceive in France different accents.
0: Great. You have a favorite phrase in French.
1: Oh, yes. Jeter un coup d'œil. Mm-hmm. And I like it because you can use it in different situations. You can be in the kitchen and you can ask someone, or you can tell someone, je vais jeter un coup d'œil dans la cuisine, and or you want to see how something's cooking. And it's also to take a peek, take a look, je vais jeter un coup d'œil dans mes amis et dans la salle, ou je vais jeter un coup d'œil aux nouvelles informatiques. So yeah.
0: And then it's a interesting phrase because the verb jeter is to throw.
1: Yes.
0: And then coup is like a hit.
1: Hit.
0: I'm going to hit you with my eye, or I'm going to throw my eye to you. Yeah, or throw my eye to that. It's very physical. Yeah.
1: Well, that's the beauty, I think, of idiomatic expressions. Mm-hmm. You take these words that are sort of, if you translate them verbatim, they're sort of nonsensical. Mm-hmm. But then when you bring them into the language, they're lovely. And because I have now become accustomed to using that phrase quite a bit, I no longer think of the words in English or the individual words in French. I just think together. And it could be, instead of throwing with like a thrust, throwing an eyeball at someone, you're just, you know, casually peeking, you know, mm-hmm. throwing a glance. And that's just one of my favorite ones. And it's also one that I had a really hard time with, ironically enough. I always used to say, donner un coup d'œil.
0: Okay.
1: And I had a teacher for a while who said, no, jeter. And I thought, okay.
0: And the word œil is also a little bit hard to pronounce sometimes.
1: It is. Mm-hmm. It is. I don't know if any of your listeners are thinking, oh, my God, what is she doing to that word? But jeter un coup d'œil, I think that's about as close as I'm going to get to the proper pronunciation. But I still enjoy the phrase.
0: Mm-hmm. I think you're very close. Yeah.
1: Thank you. Thank you. There was something I was telling you when we before we went on air. When I came back to the U.S., to Berkeley from France, there were some classes that were being taught at UC Extension, UC Berkeley Extension, and one of them was UNESCO. It was an acting class, so I got to do La Cantatrice Chauve, and so that was kind of fun. And it was all about France when I came back.
0: Oh, that's amazing. So with 3 years at the Sorbonne, do you have a degree from the Sorbonne?
1: No, and I wasn't at the Sorbonne for 3 years. I was there for about a year.
0: Okay.
1: So I went to some other schools, and then I wasn't a student. So I was a student there probably about a year.
0: Okay, fantastic. Yeah. You mentioned that you speak some other languages.
1: I do. I speak Spanish and I speak Italian, and I sort of recently I had an opportunity to practice Spanish. I'd sort of forgotten. It really is languages. People say, oh, you practice. Well, no, I think you do practice, and practice is important, but it has the foundation. It has to be predicate on some kind of foundation, because I can. I remember my students. I used to teach English, and my students would say a word, and I'd say, "Get a mirror." And you know, I can say bonjour, you know, all the time, and not bonjour. But so now I'm taking Italian again. It's a refresher, and my partner and I, we checked in. We gave a good eye to Warehouse City, and we took care of the parent of these friends, and he spoke Spanish. So every afternoon we'd go in, and it was challenging to speak Spanish again and to sort of be at a loss for words and think, oh, I used to know how to say that. And that happens to me with French as well.
0: And so Spanish and Italian, how did you learn those two languages?
1: Well, I learned Spanish and Italian both through my family and then at school.
0: So your family also speaks Spanish and Italian?
1: Mm-hmm.
0: Okay, fantastic. That's the easiest way. That's the cheater's way, but that's the best way to learn.
1: Yeah.
0: So the big question people ask when traveling to France is all about the food. So you mentioned that you have a salade paysanne and croque madame. Are those, what is your favorite thing to get when you go to France?
1: Oh, this is going to be very cliche, but I really like the crepe that you get, you know, off the street vendors. They're probably thicker than a more genuine crepe. I also, at the time, I didn't have a lot of money. So I didn't, there was a chain of restaurants. I wish I could remember. There's a chain of restaurants. I think it was kind of a chain. And you'd get steak frites. And that was really great. Steak frites was really good. And I liked the salad saison. It was just lettuce, maybe a little tomato in there. But it was just lettuce dressed so lightly in this beautiful vinaigrette. And I also liked the mini quiche that I used to get at the boulangerie. And I've eaten other French dishes, but for me, part of what I liked about being in France and the food was the respect with which people treated eating. Mm-hmm. It wasn't something that you just, you know, ate on the run. And in fact, I remember we were in Paris. We went back. I was with my partner, David, and we were there in 1998. And we went to get coffee somewhere. And I know things have changed. I'm sure there's Starbucks everywhere. But we were drinking a coffee. And then I said that, je voudrais l'emporter parce qu'on est pressé, blah, blah, blah. And they didn't even know what to give us.
0: Right. Yeah.
1: They gave us like a plastic cup for hot coffee that was literally melting in my hands. So, you know, they're running around, they come back with a paper cup, and they didn't have a lid. So, and I said, un couvercle, couvercle, s'il vous plaît. And, you know, so they got a piece of foil and a rubber band. Thought, oh my gosh, it's just crazy,
0: yeah.
1: You know. And I loved, as I said, I lived in Berkeley before I went, so I was really accustomed to spending hours, you know, studying, of course, but drinking coffee. So it was just a reverence with which meals were eaten and the time that was made. Also, another thing that I noticed. I lived in boarding houses, but I met people who had their own apartments, but they were small. They weren't, and so it, at least when I lived there, it wasn't as customary as it is now for people, or at least in the U.S., for people to invite people to their home. So we always got together at restaurants, or we got together at cafes.
0: Mm-hmm.
1: That's where we celebrated birthdays, where, you know, we talked to our girlfriends about breakups. So I liked that, and there were specific restaurants. I can't think of the names right now. It's been a very, very long time.
0: Yeah, but the meeting at the cafes, yeah.
1: Yes.
0: So we're getting to the end of our conversation. We've had the pleasure of having talking with you, Bevy, and seeing you in person. You've been listening to Rive Gauche, our weekly rendezvous with French and Francophone culture, brought to you by the Alliance Française de Milwaukee. We will be on again next week. You can hear us live every Tuesday at 6 p.m. To hear past episodes of Rive Gauche, go to riverwestradio.com.

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This is the Michael Graham Show, Sports Plus. I am Michael Graham, your host. I am also known as Lassana Mohamed Abdiel. The Michael Graham Show, Sports Plus, is brought to you by Sports International. Today is Thursday, August 20th, 2026. And here's what's going on in the world of sports and beyond. But remember, I report sports news. I do not make it. That's just in case somebody listening have a discrepancy with the report. Starting out in breaking news as we do most of the time. The last few weeks we haven't had any breaking news. But today I do. And unfortunately I have some sad breaking news. And that is this. Bill Rasmussen, founder of ESPN, passed on Monday, August 18th. He was 93 years old. And for those of you who do not know what ESPN means, ESPN means Entertainment Sports Professional Network. So again, the founder of ESPN Sports Network, Bill Rasmussen, passed on Monday, August 18th. And we lost another great one in sports because I know how people love watching ESPN, and that's they do a pretty good job of reporting sports, although I do have some problems with some other programs they have, but I'll get into that a little later. Anyway, I'm doing a follow-up. Of course, a lot of my listeners know, a lot of the listeners know, a lot of people know, period, not just listening to my show, about the case with Nolan Ryan, the Nolan Ryan case. For those of you who do not know about the Nolan Ryan case, Nolan Ryan is an 18-year-old college student from Mississippi. He went on a boat trip with some so-called friends of his, and I say so-called, and you will know why in a little bit. He went on some boat trip on the 4th of July. He was the only black on the trip. He went on this trip with five white males, so supposedly his friend. They came back. He didn't. They found his body 2 days later in the water. And there's been all kinds of various reports about it. What I'm trying to do is just gather all the facts and report on it. Now we'll see that we'll follow this case to the very end and get as many facts as I can and present them to the listeners. Right now, what's currently going on is there's an independent investigation that's taking place, and it's being led by the family attorney, Benjamin Crump. And Benjamin Crump is well known for handling cases like this. So hopefully they will get to the bottom of this, find out the truth, and punish the people who did it, if in fact someone murdered him. Or if not, just bring that family some kind of a consolation and some kind of a peace of mind to know what happened to their son. Okay, moving on. My lead story and top report is this, and that is the 2026 Basketball Hall of Fame inductees enshrinement was held on this past Saturday, August 15th. And I don't have enough time to go through all of the whole program, but I will reel off the nine people that was inducted, and they are number one, Glenn Rivers, or Glenn Doc Rivers, who also played for Marquette University. I don't call Glenn Doc because there's only one Doc, that's Dr. J. Anyway, Glenn Rivers, Candace Parker, CP3, the first and real CP3, Amari Stoudemire. I got a discrepancy about him being in. I'm like, what did he do? Anyway, okay, Elena Del Don, Mark Few, Shaniqua Holstrom, Joey Crawford, referee, Mike D'Antoni, and the 1996 U.S. Women's National Team. Those are the eight people that was inducted and enshrined, and the ninth was a team. So those are your 2026 Basketball Hall of Fame inductees. Okay, let's bring it on home. Let's get you all caught up with your Milwaukee Brewers. And this is what's going on with the Milwaukee Brewers currently. Tuesday, August 18th, the Brewers played the Marlins. My fault, not the Marlins, but the Mariners, and Brewers 5, Mariners 7. Wednesday, August 19th, Brewers 5, Mariners 7. And today, Brewers finally came through, Brewers 7 and the Mariners 4. All games were played in Milwaukee. Next up, the Brewers will play the Braves in a two-game series on Friday the 21st, and Saturday, August 22nd. Both games will be played here in Milwaukee. The Brewers are currently in first place and NL Central, and they have a record of 78-49, which is the best overall in all of Major League.

baseball. So Milwaukeeans have to be proud. The Brewers have the best winning, have the best record and overall winning percentage in all of baseball. And they're closely followed by, of course, the defending champions, and that is the Los Angeles Dodgers, and their record is 77-51. So that's a very, very tight race. Okay, moving on. This is your August sports calendar. These are your sporting events and things that's taking place in the month of August, and they are NFL preseason. NFL preseason starts. That will start August 13th, and it will run through August 30th. Hoop It Up in Milwaukee. Hoop It Up was held on August 14th, 15th, and 16th. Of course, basketball's Hall of Fame, 2026 Basketball Hall of Fame induction enshrinement was August 15th. Little League World Series will be August 19th through the 30th. U.S. Open Tennis Tournament, I love that. Can't wait to see that. That will be held August 23rd through September 13th, and the NCAA Division I college basketball, college football season, rather, will be held on, that will start on August 27th. Also, some non-sporting events that's taking place, Wisconsin State Fair, which just took place as well. So those are some of your, those are your major sporting events for the month of August. Okay, because this is baseball season, and I have been covering baseball primarily because this is baseball season. Although I'm covering basketball too because the WNBA basketball season is taking place, so we cannot forget our women. So we're not going to forget our women. So, but my primary focus is going to be on baseball. So last week I did a special report on Major League Baseball stadiums, fields, and parks. I'm going to follow up with that, but I'm going to follow up with the two reports, and it's going to be on Major League Baseball domes and retractable roofs, and I'm also going to go into the Negro League. The Negro League had a I'm going to go into their places that they played. They played in domes, and they played in fields and parks, and so I'm going to go into that so my listeners will know just what kind of conditions, what places that the Negro League players play, being that they were barred from playing Major League Baseball. People want to know, well, where did they play, and what sizes were they, stadiums or parks or whatever. So I have all that information for you. I did a lot of research to come up with all this information. So here we go. Before I get started, the very first fact that people need to know is this, and that is there's a field called Sandlot Field. It's in New York City. It was in utilized from 1930 to 1950. Sandlot Field is underneath the 59th Street Bridge in New York City, and the Negro Leagues played some of their games there. And check this out. I want my listeners to listen to this very closely. Sandlot Field was the very first covered enclosed baseball field. Yes, it was. Now, the intention at that time, well, we're going to put these niggers, put them underneath this bridge, and just put them underneath that bridge. Yeah, right. So the intention was to make it difficult for them, put them underneath, playing underneath the bridge, but they did not know that what they did not know is that when it rained, they didn't have to worry about rain. And some of the other obstacles that caused them to, that would cause a baseball game to be delayed or to be stopped because of weather. So, yeah, Sandlot Field in New York City was underneath the 59th Street Bridge in New York. And the Negro League used the Negro League played on that field. And check this out. That field and that bridge is still there. So if you ever go to New York, check it out. Okay, now, last week, again, I did a special report on Major League Baseball parks, stadiums, and fields. This week, I'm going to do a special report on Major League Baseball domes and retractable roofs, because there are, they do exist in the league.
And what a lot of people don't know is that every baseball team does not have a retractable roof, and they don't play in a dome. So let's start with the domes first. There are five domes, and I'm going to go over the five domes. The first and foremost, and the first of its kind, is, the, of course, the Houston Astrodome. The Houston Astrodome is in Houston, of course, and the Houston Astros play there. Okay? Next is the King Dome, where the Mariners used to play. The next is the Metrodome, where the Twins played. And next is the Sky Dome, where the Blue Jays played. And the current one, and the only dome remaining that they're playing in now, of these domes, some of the other domes have been they've been reconstructed, is a Tropicana Field Dome, and that was constructed in 1998, and the Rays played in, and that is the only remaining one that of those six that are still remaining. Those other five have been, some of them are no longer there, been torn down, and others have just been remodeled. Okay, now, moving on. There are only, a lot of people think this, there are only, of all the teams, the 30 teams that are in Major League Baseball, there are only seven that has retractable roofs. Just seven. And you're going to be quite surprised with the last one, and I'm going to reel off on here. And you're going to be quite surprised and quite happy of the ones I have on here. Let's start with this Rogers Center, formerly Sky Dome, as I said before. Some of those ones I just reeled off got name changed and got remodeled. Sky Dome, constructed in 1989. That's where the Blue Jays play. They have a retractable roof. The next is T-Mobile Park, where the Mariners currently play. That was constructed in 1999. They have a retractable roof. Minute Maid Field, that was constructed in 2000. That's where the current Houston Astros play. Chase Field, constructed in 2005. That's where the Diamondbacks play, or they call them the D-backs. And Lone Depot Park, that's where the Marlins play. And that was constructed in 2012. And Globe Life Field, that was constructed in 2021. That's where the Texas Rangers play. And for you Milwaukeeans, hold your breath on this one. American Family Field, former Miller Park, was constructed in 2001. And that's where the Milwaukee Brewers play. These seven baseball teams are the only teams in Major League Baseball that has a retractable roof. And one of those retractable roofs is right here in the city of Milwaukee. So I'm sure you Milwaukeeans who love the Brewers and so forth, I'm sure you have to be proud of that. Okay, moving on. Now, you're probably wondering, Michael, where did the Negro League teams play? It's being that they were barred from Major League Baseball, people have a concern and wonder what happened to those teams or why don't they play and where did they play at? But before I go on, I want to say that in regards to the Houston Astrodome, and that is there was the three biggest events that took place at the Houston Astrodome was first and foremost, Muhammad Ali fought Cleveland Big Cat Williams in 1966 there. The second major event that took place there is UCLA basketball team, men's basketball team, played against Houston in 1968, and they played there. And that game, Lou Alcindor, that's Kareem Abdul-Jabbar at the time. His name was Lou Alcindor. Alcindor versus Alvin Hayes. That game was played there January 22nd, 1968. And in 1973, if I'm correct, September 29th, Billie Jean King played Bobby Riggs there in that tennis match called the Battle of the Sexes. So those are three big events that took place there in the Houston Astrodome. Okay, thought I'd have to mention that. Next, I'm going to give you a reel off a list of where the Negro League teams played at, because I know you're wondering, well, Michael, where did they play? Being that they were barred from playing Major League Baseball, where did they play? So here's a list of where they played, and I'm going to give you as many facts about them as I can. Let's start up. Now, I might mispronounce some of these names, but bear with me. The first one, there's 11. The first one is called Mahal Field. It was constructed in, I don't know the exact year, but anyway, Mahal Field was
The seating capacity is 17,476. Next, we have Southside Park. Seating capacity is 15,000. They played there from 1920 to 1940. Next, we have Owen Bush Stadium. Seating capacity is 15,000. They played there from 1944 to 1950. Next, we have Gus Greenlee Field. seating capacity there was 7,500. They played there from 1932 to 1938. Next, we have Hilldale Park. Seating capacity there is 8,000. Again, they played there from 1923 to 1939. Then we have, I hope I'm going to get this right, Diamonds Oval. And they were the first to have night games there. And their seating capacity was 10,000. They were the first to have, lights and night games. Yes, night games were first played, not in the Major League Baseball. Night games were played in the Negro Leagues. They're the first one that started in Major League Baseball, stole it from them. So, yes, and I did my homework on that. If anybody wanted to debate me, night baseball games first started in the Negro Leagues, not in Major League Baseball, in the Negro League. And I'll debate anybody on that if they want to debate me on that. Okay, anyway, next we have Ruppert Stadium. Their seating capacity is 12,000. And they were in existence from 1922 to 1932. Next field we have is Rickwood Field. Their seating capacity is 9,312, existed from 1923 to 1950. Next we have Scorpert. I hope I'm pronouncing right. Scorpert Dale Park or Field. Seating capacity is 7,000. And lastly, we have Martin Park. And Martin Park, seating capacity was 3,000. Now, I'm going to try to let you know what teams played there. So, the Kansas City Monarchs played at Markham Field. Southside Park, the Chicago American Giants played there. Owen Bush Stadium, that was at Owen Bush Stadium. The Indiana Clowns played there. Gus Greenwood Field was the home of the Pittsburgh Crawfords. Hopefully I get all this right. Hilldale Park was the home of the Philadelphia Hardales. And next is Diamonds Oval. That was the home of the New York Cuban Stars. Next is Ruppert Stadium. That was the home of the Newark Eagles. Rickwood Field, home of the Birmingham Black Barons. I'm sure y'all know about that because, Michael Jordan played for them for a minute. Next we have Pelican Stadium. That was the home of the New Orleans Black Pelicans. Scorpert Dale. That was the home of the Elite Giants. And lastly, we have Martin Park, and that was the home of the Memphis Red Sox. So those are the teams that played in those stadiums. I hope that my listeners found that to be very, very informative because I was going to try to let my listeners know as much as I can about this. So I hope you found that to be informative, and I hope you found that to also be educational as well. Okay, moving on. I have some questions of the week that came in, and some of these are some yes or no questions, so here we go. I can only answer, I can only answer 10 questions. So if you got 50 million, I can't answer them. I can only answer 10. So I get a lot of questions. I try to answer them as truthfully as I can and leave my opinion out of them. So again, if I don't get your questions, maybe I can get another time, but I can only answer 10 due to time constraint. Okay, here's what I got. First question, person wants to know, what thoroughbred racehorse is the greatest of all time? Oh, wow. Well, first and foremost, I'm not that knowledgeable of animal sports, but based on my research that I did, the horse would be Seattle Slough. But I'm sure Secretarian would have something to say about that. Okay. Again, next question. Person wants to know, Michael, who is the greatest swimmer of all time? Ooh, who is the greatest swimmer of all time? That's a good question. I never thought about that. The top three would definitely have to be Johnny Weissmuller, Buster Crabbe, Mark Spitz, and Michael Phelps. Now, as you probably know,
some of you, you know, Johnny Weissman played in those tires. He played Tarzan. Buster Crabbe played Flash Gordon. So I know you know who those two guys are. And of course, you know, Mark Spitz and 72 Olympics and, of course, Michael Phelps. So I would say it would be, those would be the top four. And you could flip a coin on who's the best or who you would choose. But they're all great champions, and you couldn't go wrong with none of those guys. Okay? Here's a good question. Next person wants to know, Michael, if Muhammad Ali is the greatest boxer of all time, which he is, the greatest athlete of all time for that matter, which he is, I'm saying this, and Bruce Lee is the greatest martial artist of all time, then who is truly the greatest wrestler of all time? That's a good question. I'm going to answer the question very, very direct and make it very much to the point, very, very precise and concise. The greatest wrestler of all time is Bruno Sammartino, period, the end. Next question, person wants to know, what part of the body do athletes injure the most? Good question. The part of the body that athletes injure the most are their knees and their ankles. Knees would be first, and knees would be number one first, and ankles would be number two. That's a good question. Michael, what is an extreme sport? Good question. An extreme sport would be something like skydiving. And guess what? I'm not doing that. Okay. Yeah. That would be an extreme sport. Yeah. Okay. Next one, person wants to know, who is the greatest bodybuilder of all time? Wow. I'm getting a lot of these greatest questions. Who is the greatest bodybuilder of all time? Again, that would come down. The top four guys would be Steve Reeves, of course, Arnold Schwarzenegger, Lee Haney, and Ronnie Coleman. You can throw Sergio Oliva in there, but I would say those are the top four greatest bodybuilders of all time, with Lee and Ronnie Coleman winning eight Mr. Olympias. They tied. So can't go wrong with none of those guys. Same thing, flip a coin. But I'm going to give Lee Haney a slight edge over the other three. There you go. Okay. Next question. Person wants to know, I'm trying to read this person's writing. If a great athlete does not win a championship, then what is his legacy? Then what would his legacy be if an athlete does not win a championship? I would say if a great athlete or athlete does not win a championship, what would his legacy be when he retires? Definitely be a lot thinner. Next question, person wants to know, what is the universal things that athletes share? The universal things that athletes share is they have a desire to compete, they have a desire to win, and they want to be a champion and win a championship. So those are the three components, the three essential things that most athletes share. And, of course, they have fun, too. Okay, next question, person wants to know, if you were starting a professional football team in the NFL, who would be the first player that you would choose and why? That's easy for me. Jim Brown, baby. Jim Brown, because number one, he's the greatest running back of all time. And number two, Jim Brown is considered the general consensus greatest football player of all time. Period. The end. Last question. Person wants to know, with Division I college football season starting just a week away, who's the top ranked team? Who's the top ranked team? Well, different polls says different things, but the top rate, different polls have different schools, but most of the polls and the coaches' polls and magazines and newspaper, most of them have Ohio State Buckeyes. And it would be the Ohio State Buckeyes. They're ranked number one by most of the ranking polls. Okay, now, I got few more minutes left here. I can go through my birthdays. Let me go through my birthdays. Okay, this is a list of athletes that were born in the month of August. And also, if I have time, I will get in the non-athletes that were born in the month of August. So here we go. These are athletes that were born in the month of August. Let me reel them off. The great Jack Kramer, tennis player, August 1st. Tom Brady, August 3rd. Gordon Scott,
who played Tarzan, a great swimmer. Gordon Scott, August 7th. Roman Gabriel, August 5th. Patrick Ewing, August 5th. David Robinson, the Admiral, August 6th. Bob Cousy, who played with those great Celtics teams back in the 50s and 60s. Bob Cousy, August 9th. Rocket Rod Laver, great tennis player, August 9th. John Cappelletti, August 9th. Deion Sanders was born August 9th. Nick's great coach, Red Holtzman, coached all those great Knicks team in the 70s. Red Holtzman was born August 10th. Former middleweight champion of the world, boxing, Dick Tiger, August 14th. Irvin Magic Johnson, Magic! Magic was born on August 14th. And then we got the great Roberto Clemente was born on August 18th. Rafer Johnson, August 18th. Wilt Chamberlain was born on August 21st. Yes, Kyle Yastrzemski, August 22nd. And my main man, Kobe Bryant. Love you, Kobe. Kobe Bryant, Kobe Bean Bryant, son of Joe Jellybean Bryant, was born on August 23rd. Oh, Kobe, I love you so much. Jeremy Lin Sanity. Jeremy Lin was born on August 23rd. And the great tennis player, Althea Gibson, Black woman, who was the first to win a major championship, major being one of the Grand Slam championship. Althea Gibson was born on August 25th. The great Ted Williams, baseball player, played for the Boston Red Sox, was born on August 30th. And Frank Robinson, baseball player, was born on August 31st. Got a little bit more time here. Got a couple more. Can't forget this person. My baby, Tammy, was born on August 3rd. Former President of the United States, Barack Obama, was born on August 4th. And my grandson was named after me, Jonah Michael, was born on August 27th. And on August 29th, three truly great people were born. And that were Charlie Yardbird Parker, great jazz musician, played alto saxophone, considered to be the greatest jazz musician of all time. Dinah Washington, Dinah could do everything. She could sing jazz, R&B, and also she could just do it all. Dinah could do it all. Jazz, you know, R&B, blues, you name it. They call it the Queen of Blues. And lastly, Michael Jackson, the King of Pop, was born on August 29th. You have been listening to The Michael Graham Show, Sports Plus. I am Michael Graham, your host. Thank you for listening, and I will hear you next week.

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1: Everybody, to Living Target, the Metal Revival. I hope that you all enjoy our show. I'm kind of a computer whiz, so I'm making everything happen. That's kind of off topic. Yeah, here we go.

0: Welcome Sneak back, peek. Everybody. Let me target the Metal Revival. The radio, it's pouring into my head. Thank you. So, hope you guys did enjoy that song. But before we start to talk about that, welcome to Living Target, the Metal Revival radio show hosted by us, two brothers who just have an indelible love for all things heavy and hard.
1: Yes.
0: Yes. You can attest to that. So, that was Frontline Assembly with their 1994 album Millennium, which we have played once on the show before.
1: Surface you remember path. That?
0: Yes, I do.
1: You retain such valuable information as...
0: My memory is a blessing and a curse. I remember everything, which means that I remember everything.
1: So you also remember that one thing?
0: This is boring. Surface, you gotta have context, man. Without context...
1: I don't want to bring in the context.
0: So, Surface Patterns was the name of this song. It was one of the singles from this album. And it has, you know, if you thought you were hearing some maybe familiar riffs in the song, you were probably right, because they did take samples from Walk and Don't Tread on Me, which are two not only really big metal songs of the early 90s, but also, man, they must have had deep pockets, because I don't know how much a little clip would take away, but
1: hey, yeah. Deep pockets or cordial theft, you know, either way.
0: Come on, Jacob. It's industrial music, man. Broaden your horizon.
1: Industrial music. It's a bunch
0: Speaking
1: of thieves.
0: Of broadening your horizon, the members of this band even stated that they were pretty purist about making just electronic, you know, pure industrial music before this. But after helping Fear Factory out with, I believe, their Fear is the Mind Killer EP, you know, they kind of started hearing how well metal and industrial mesh, which, in my opinion, is definitely one of the best culminations in the metal genre. And they were like, you know what? Let's broaden our horizons a little bit. Let's start making a little... How about we make an industrial metal album? And that's exactly what they did. They would actually also get the help of a unknown artist by this point, Devin Townsend, later of Strapping Young Lad and his... other projects, I believe, to help out in this album too. And they made a killer metal industrial album, an Orly gem.
1: That's what I like about this album, at least from what I've heard. I have not heard all of it. Is, you know, I think the fault with a lot of industrial metal, you know, I think every genre of music has its own, obviously, benefits and its own weaknesses.
0: Mm-hmm.
1: I think one weakness with a good amount of industrial music is it's kind of, it has meretricious value. You know, theoretically, it seems really big, really bombastic, really cool and ornate. But once you listen to it for more than a minute, it just kind of digresses into just kind of simple power chords.
0: In my
1: and,
0: personal
1: you know, yeah,
0: opinion,
1: like,
0: the best word for it would be redundant. Is that, yeah, like, you know, it just goes on and on and on, and there's not a lot coming in. And because it's very it's based around, like, you know, a fundamental root of a song. So, like you said, you'll have just one riff over and over and over again, and then they'll try to build on that. But that you can only do that for so much and so long, and definitely if the, you know, roots of the song already aren't all that killer, it can just kind of,
1: like you said, substance over genuine style. But... You know, on the other side of the scale, you have bands that are able to implement that, and I think do just an amazing job.
0: You know, because it really is an infinite genre. You can just layer and do so much because it's industrial, you know, it's electronic. You can just add so much to, you know, to anything. I love it. And yeah, it truly is an awesome album. You know, they even stated that we were pretty, again, purist about just pure electronic industrial, but we wanted to challenge our fans by trying something new, because if we can change, then they can change.
1: And I think
0: I think that's a great statement. So, moving on to something which is quite different. This is going to be Them Crooked Vultures.
1: Riveting stuff, people. And this is going to be a Gunman. Them Crooked Vultures, of course, a side project, a big group, a super group between, of course, you have Josh Holmes.
0: Dave Grohl.
1: The devil himself.
0: And then the basis of Led Zeppelin, right? If I'm correct.
1: I'm going to have to double check, but that might be it.
0: So just a really cool power trio. And well, why don't you hear it for yourself? The effects in full force. This is Gunman. Shoot, shoot, shoot.
1: That's...

0: Yes. Yes. Yeah. All right. So those were three songs that we played. You want more already?
1: What, more than three songs?
0: I can't hear anybody besides myself.
1: That's a tall order.
0: It's not an echo chamber necessarily, but I mean, if it's one person talking, but there's no echo, is it an echo chamber?
1: I would say yes.
0: I guess so. I don't know. Let's see. Is this nice, Phil? Got some background tunes, maybe?
1: Come on. Perfect culmination.
0: No, I don't hear anything. I guess it's just going to have to be our voices. That's fine, because we can make it work. Maybe if you want to hum in the background nicely.
1: I get really annoyed when other people do that.
0: Yeah, okay. So, Gunman, them crooked vultures, which were supposed to be named Caligula, but I guess somebody had already taken that name, probably the guy himself.
1: I mean, Little Boots, you know, you have to explain that everywhere Bootykins. You go. Yeah.
0: He had a big booty, too. But,
1: What?
0: Regardless... You know, these guys, of course, the power trio between Josh Holmes, Dave Grohl, and John Paul Jones, who, yes, he was the Led Zeppelin bassist. You might think it's kind of a odd culmination. You know, we're bringing in a lot of different people from a lot of different genres, a lot of different times. But it works, you know, and that's just the thing. When people click, people click.
1: Hey, taking it back to the antiquity era, you could almost call it, you know, a triumvirate of rock.
0: Exactly. Yeah, Caligula would have been a very apt name, but instead they settled for them crooked vultures, which they've stated doesn't have any significance to them.
1: I'd say it has some significance to them.
0: They had a run-in with them crooked
1: vultures.
0: They've
1: had some muddy paths.
0: I mean, I've had a run-in with some crooked vultures, and I know that stakes with me every day.
1: Yeah, the it's MVP boys.
0: It's not easy, so... It's got to be personal, I'm sure. But regardless, these guys made one album back in 2009. That's a while ago. You know, time keeps on going. And speaking of that, you know, they've spoken about trying to get back together and making a second album. When they went on their hiatus, I believe in 2010, John Paul Jones and Dave Grohl, I'm sure Josh Holmes were all talking about getting back together and making a second album. It was already in the works, you know, just give us one more year. But, you know, things happen. And here we are 17 years later. Yeah. So we're yet to see if they're going to make another album. They could. They have played a few times in the Taylor Hawkins tribute concerts. They played in 2022. They came back together. They actually played Gunman, if I'm correct, the song that we played. But we're yet to see. But, I mean, just an awesome album. Won them a Grammy, you know, all that
1: Forever
0: kind of stuff.
1: Worth.
0: And that's worth. And good stuff all around. And I mean, these guys are all awesome, all great musicians. So it would be cool to see them come back together. We'll see.
1: Yeah, cool stuff. Then after that, we had Dopes to Infinity.
0: Oh,
1: look at that! And that's from Monster Magnet, 1995, of said name. So, of course, Monster Magnet is an interesting band, being heralded as kind of pioneers of overall stoner and a lot of sludge genres. And, you know, the genres as a whole, you know, kind of alongside other bands like, you know, Caius and such. They started, I believe, roughly in 1989, after going through many different names and many different band members. They kind of found and stuck to it, released their first album, or official album, you know, Spine of God, as along with some other weird stuff like Tab, and just kind of oddities, really. I mean...
0: Asserted oddities.
1: Yeah, this
0: like
1: band...
0: Like a carnival.
1: This band really did become, or began almost as more of a noise, like psychedelic stonery band. Something that you wouldn't really listen to on your day-to-day, unless you're like that, which is totally fine. But, you know, over time, they would slowly kind of form a more, I guess you could say, accessible sound, while still maintaining what was really true to them. You would see that especially emerging with, you know, Superjudge, their first major label release, and especially with Dopes to Infinity, which, once again, we played that song. The album would still not do as well as they wanted to do, but they would slowly achieve more and more fame and fortune, really until the album after this, Power Trip, which
0: Power Trip!
1: Everyone would say was kind of the
0: breakthrough,
1: you know,
0: for
1: apotheosis
0: sure.
1: of everything that they had been working towards.
0: Well, yeah, definitely. I mean, these guys, you know, they want fame, they were striving for it. The frontman, who I believe is the only consistent member of the band, Dave Windorf, was actually, you know, he moved to Vegas to start, I'm assuming, you know, cultivating the sound, which of course would skyrocket them into infinity.
1: Ah, you
0: My
1: did
0: word.
1: Not.
0: It would actually, they would start in that next album. They would be the opening acts for Hole and Marilyn Manson on their joint tour, which I guess didn't end too great because both the front woman and front man of those bands really didn't like each other. So Monster Magnet would kind of be like stuck in the middle, and you know how that goes. They would eventually side with Marilyn Manson, if I'm correct.
2: Why?
0: I don't know. You know, let's just say real quick, if you had to choose between Hole and Marilyn Manson, or what direction would you go in? Because that's a really
2: I would
0: question.
2: Ask if there was an option three. I'm not going to lie.
0: I was going to say something, but it's a little extreme. So we'll can it.
2: Whoa.
0: But regardless, just cool stuff all around. After that, we had Landslide,

0: All right. Walking Wires.
1: The radio.
0: What's the first? You can finish.
1: It was the first song by a band named Hi-Vis, which is relatively newer, I suppose. They formed in London, 2016. Definitely going for that, speaking of English, I guess, almost that like that 80s, some could say maybe late 70s, new wave kind of punk sound, you know,
2: yeah,
1: of course that
2: post-punk
1: which would
2: sound, yeah.
1: You know, lead to heavy, you know, new wave heavy metal and whatnot. But another portion of those musicians would go on and kind of form almost more of like a psychedelic punky, almost some could say even reggae-esque, you know, genres. And this band definitely goes after that latter for me.
2: Well, yeah, you know, that whole kind of, I guess, post-punk sound of mainly the early 80s that, mm-hmm. you know, bands like New Order and other such great
1: and,
2: bands.
1: And for me, you know, I believe a Wisconsin band they were. Gosh, what are they
2: called? Dusker Who, you know,
1: Husker Du,
2: Joy Division, the list goes on. And, you know, really cool stuff. And, yeah, it just had to have Hi-Vis.
1: Well, yeah. And, of course, the band took its name from the, I guess, abbreviation of the high visibility clothing. You know, you see construction workers wearing them. And the frontman actually said that the name came from his feeling about it. It's the unifying clothing item of the working class. And it also just alienates you completely. If you put on a Hi-Vis, nobody wants to see you or speak to you unless they want something. Wow. That's
2: punk.
1: That's punk and sad. But good stuff all around. Then Fugazi. Now, these guys are awesome. Of course, the front man of Minor Threat, after the dissolution of that band, would, you know, wish to continue writing music. And he would get together with some other guys who shared his mindset, and they would make, long story short, Fugazi. But what we're talking about is actually at the end of their career, at least as of now.
2: A lot of Fugazi had been pumped out.
1: A lot of Fugazi
2: this,
1: has happened beyond these times. But this is, what, 2001's The Argument? Which I believe they started working on in 1999. Now, again, you might say, well, 2 years is a long time, definitely for a punk-based album. But that's because Fugazi, by this point, were so much more than punk. They were, you know, they're artists.
2: They had always kind of been art house music, being that it was very unorthodox.
1: Mm-hmm.
2: I wouldn't go so far just to say
1: very
2: avant-garde, but it was personal to them, and you could tell it reflected on that. It wasn't just one genre.
1: Mm-hmm.
2: It would just kind of take the energy that a lot would associate with punk and more, you know,
1: and
2: energetic
1: transcend.
2: Genres.
1: Yeah.
2: And then it would just, like you said, transcend.
1: So with The Argument, you know, they would go in and make just a hell of an album. There was so much going on here. They said that they would just take each song and try to make it, you know, the most out of it. They would, like, get different drum kits for each song, or, like, you know, they would just start, like, messing around with their instruments and productions and stuff. And you can really tell it's just a really artistic, like, artistically full release. And it would be their last album as of now. And, you know, it would follow it up with a very successful tour. But regardless, ever since then, they have been in, I guess, what they call an indefinite hiatus, in which they're still on good terms with one another. They still meet up regularly. You know, they're still friends. People have offered them a lot of money to get back together, but Fugazi have never been about money, if you want. They're actually the real punk rockers when they say that. Most of those guys are frauds, but Fugazi are the real deal. And they have yet to come back together officially, so we'll see how that goes. I mean, it's been a while, but, you know, anything can happen. Yeah. Cool stuff. Then we had The Refused. And this was from their 1998 album. Was it like A Shape of Punk?
2: The Shape of Punk to
1: Come,
2: man.
1: The Shape of Punk to Come. And now this album is kind of held in high regard and esteem by, you know, a lot of, I guess, you know, fans of straight edge punk rock, alternative rock, stuff like that. It is a very strange album, very unorthodox.
2: It is. It almost combines the aggressive perplexity of almost post-metal, like, you know, Conforge and
1: just
2: other
1: really
2: stuff like that. Times.
1: Fast,
2: yeah.
1: Really harsh, really heavy, but at times also very like jazzy and almost like taking very different, very diverse genres.
2: That's what I see with kind of every song in this playlist we had, was it was just a conforsion of very, like, theoretically things that I won't say won't mesh, but you don't see a lot.
1: You don't see a lot. But regardless, you know, now this album is heralded. But back when it came out, it was actually fairly unpopular. A lot of fans were divided by it because, of course, how weird it was. And then when they would actually do their United States tour and support the album, it would be canceled halfway through because they were pretty much just playing in basements and, like, you know, little, like, I don't know, you know, bars or whatnot. They said that the venues were always, like, half-filled, poor attendance. They were emotionally devastating, quote-unquote. An awful experience. And then their final show, which they played in a basement in Virginia, was actually shut down by the police. They said after an internal fierce argument, they would break up, release a vulgar statement expressing that, and kind of just go their own ways, I guess. I don't know. You know, the band was over. But, of course, the story of their bombastic ending, their implosion, would actually precede them and start to spread. And within a few years, The Shape of Punk to Come, which had initially only sold, I believe, 1,400 roughly in the U.S., was now at 21,000. Only years, like a year after its release. I mean, they started, let me just say this. If your band isn't reaching the success you want, do something wild, and I don't know, you might get a second chance, because that's what happened to Refused.
0: Hey, for the most part,
2: no publicity is bad publicity. Now, some publicity is bad publicity.
1: Yeah, don't
2: get me wrong, but yeah, you know, it's
1: Travis Bickle on anybody.
2: That seems to have been what happened with, you know, these guys. They kind of had a blowout and actually resulted in a regeneration. You know?
1: That's why I said. Now let's continue.
2: I said it more equitably.
1: Yeah. Born. Anyways, fifth generation warfare, havoc. Let's not be born. Let's preclude boredom and get into some thrash metal. We hope you guys do enjoy.

0: No.
1: WXRWLP Milwaukee is the name of the station that you are listening to, and we are Living Target, the Metal Revival at the turn of the hour. We are only halfway through with this metal madness.
0: A lot can happen in an hour.
1: Yes, it can. We are living proof. Hope you guys did enjoy that thrash section. Just pure boss to the wall. Chaotic. It's crazy. We love it. You love it. It was Fifth Generation Warfare. That was the brand new single by Havoc. Now, these guys have been attributed to being one of the revivalers, if that's a word, of thrash metal.
0: It's not, but I'll make you one.
1: We made it one. Teamwork, man. It's dream work. Now, of course, that all went down in the early 2000s when thrash metal saw a bountiful resurgence of young metalheads who were inspired by the classics, who were like, you know what? Whatever happened to that? Whatever happened to thrash metal, man? Why, it was like sand between our fingers. It doesn't have to be that way. So they brought it back. And it, in many ways, it's better than ever because, as we'll talk about later, you know, a lot of older thrash metal bands, a lot of the bands that these kids were being influenced by, also had their own revival with this one. So, you know, it was just a big comeback for everybody,
0: yeah,
1: I guess you could say.
0: De facto, you know.
1: But the cool thing about Havoc is just how they can make, you know, one album which is completely different than another, but they're both so amazing. You know, the album that came out, I believe, before their newer stuff, which was the V, back in, what was that, 2020?
0: 2021, I think. Or 2020, actually. Yeah.
1: Was just amalgamation of metal madness, I think that's the best way to say. Yeah, maybe at its root it was thrash, but it was just very strange thrash metal. And now, you know, they're going back to, you know, almost more of a just pure, you know, I guess,
0: a tad bit, you know, I think
1: the formula, but it's still passionate, it's still energetic.
0: I think it's a cohesive mix, you know. It's like they're a band that, at least of late, they haven't let their perplexity, you know, designate their sound and designate what they will be. They've actually kind of harnessed it, at least from what I've heard, and are really able to use it freely, which is very uncommon. You know, a lot of bands that are more progressive, that are more intricate,
1: they run away with it.
0: They run away to it. Like, it either gets to their head or they just kind of abuse it. You know, the classic thing of perceptions of reality. You make something and you think, well, this is the most extravagant, you know, multi-purpose thing ever. And then people listen to it and it just almost like runs away. But this band, they've been humble with it. And,
1: yeah,
0: you know, they really use it.
1: That's the way to look at it. You know, they can make absolutely crazy, weird, you know, strange, odd music, but they can also just make a really down-to-earth and level-headed, awesome song.
0: You know, whilst including some of that.
1: While including all of that forever. So, yeah, good stuff all around. Then we had, oh, you know, it was Toxic Holocaust. That was An Overdose of Death, which came out in 2008, and the song was Endless Armageddon. We love Armageddon Revival.
0: That was a lot of death in that sentence.
1: And when it's endless, it's even better. Now, this guy, because it really is, you know, kind of one guy, Joe Grind is his name. And, of course, you know, there are other musicians in the band. Initially, I believe he actually hired a bunch of musicians to play with him. But this is really his project, and it always has been. I mean, you know, Toxic Holocaust, and it's just really cool to listen to it because, you know, the idea that this is kind of just one man. I believe he wrote every song in this album, but it is so multifaceted, you know, within the thrash genre. There is so much going on. Just the songwriting, I feel, is just, you can tell it's coming from one mind because whether it be the drums or the guitars or the vocals, you know, it's all issuing from the same place. You know, you can tell that the songwriting is all coming from the same mind. And it makes for a really cohesive, fun, just straight up, you know, thrash experience. You know, there's not all of these different things coming at you. It's just one stream, and it's focused, and it gets its job done. Many people hear, you know, Toxic Holocaust is one of the best of the thrash revival. And I think that this reason is, you know, definitely one of them, because it is just like one laser beam coming right at you.
0: I could agree. You know, it's entertaining. Well, once again, still being something that is like, it's one track, you know.
1: Mm-hmm.
0: You're not listening to and you're not getting a bunch of different opinions all mushed together. You're getting just one homogenous opinion.
1: Yeah.
0: And yeah.
1: And it works, damn it.
0: Ayo, continuing this insurgency, we are going now to a newer single from Centrix, which in my opinion is one of the best, at least like older for second generation thrash bands coming back.
1: Yeah, we were talking about earlier how the thrash revival was a big opportunity. Of anything, it was an even better opportunity for a lot of these thrash bands, you know, that had been before the 90s, you know, that finally had a new another chance to show themselves. And many of them took it and ran with it, and Centrix was one of those. Before the thrash revival back in the late 80s and the 90s, you know, they were kind of like a second-rate, third-rate, you know, thrash metal band. You know, they had a few big songs, I guess, in the movement and the scene for the most part. But when the 90s came, which it came very quickly, definitely for those bands which came along in the later 80s, they didn't have a chance to shine. They didn't have really a chance to get up.
0: Kind of like cement legs. Themselves, yeah.
1: You know, Metallica, Megadeth, Slayer, they came around almost close, you know, closer to the 70s. A lot of these guys are coming just a year or so before thrash really started bombing, at least in the mainstream. So to have a second chance, it really was like a once-in-a-lifetime opportunity. And Centrix capitalized on it.
0: Yeah, you know? And I gotta say, making really fresh music, you know, kind of sinister harmonies, like just good solid groove.
1: Good stuff. I love Centrix. You know?
0: I do really like what they're doing, and that was allied with the enemy.
1: What?
0: I already have so many enemies, but fine.
1: I don't have any
0: I'll
1: enemies.
0: Take another one. So yeah, we hope
1: so
0: y'all.
1: So if you need to ever, you know, pass any on to me.
0: If I ever want, dump a load, sure. So we hope y'all enjoyed that. Now going into a different playlist, this is more atmospheric, more mid-paced. You'll see. And we're starting off with Turn on the Light, a epic of sorts from All Them Witches, their brand spanking new album.
1: Oh yeah.
0: And yeah, we hope y'all enjoy this. We also got Black Sabbath song after this because it's Black Sabbath,
1: wow,
0: people.
1: You're not supposed to tell them that.
0: I'm telling the people. They need to know the truth.

0: Boom! Welcome back. Hope you guys did enjoy those two songs that we did just play. Now let's talk about them. Are Them Witches. Now that was from House of Mirrors, their brand new album, which is the first album to not be made with Robbie Stabler, who left in 2024.
1: Stabilizer,
0: and was the
1: man.
0: Drummer and founding member of the band, moving to, I believe, Nashville, right? Which is where the band formed. Yes. Living in his car, pretty much broke, and then within a decade, creating this magnificent band, you know, from scratch. That's a hell of an impressive feat. But he would leave to focus on other projects, leaving the rest of the band, you know, who were like, well, do we end or do we continue? And they chose to continue with full force, full velocity, with House of Mirrors, which did come out earlier this year, and it is an amazing album. Who had doubts about the validity, you know, of the band continuing without its founding member, you know, all those doubts have been smashed because this album is awesome.
1: I could say that this is personally my favorite from them.
0: It is very, it's interesting. They're playing with a lot of, they're playing with fire, man. They're playing with a lot in this one. You know, these guys have traditionally been heavier and have traditionally, you know, been making, you know, different types of music, sometimes more folky, other times more bluesy, sometimes just straight up rock or heavy, psychedelic. But, you know, with this album, it's like a collage of a lot going on. It is like a house of mirrors, in which, almost like fun house mirrors, in which whoever one you look at, you know, there's a different shape of you coming back. That's kind of what this album's
1: to
0: like.
1: To a certain extent, it almost comes across for me as their most mature release. I think it's a tad bit understated. You know, a bit more reflective, retrospective. But I like it, you know?
0: You know, these guys have never been shy about, you know, lyrics that really tell a story, that are deep, that aren't just, you know, blasé, traditional, bluesy, you know, psychedelic, whatever. You know, these guys, they tell a story.
1: Yeah.
0: And, you gotta love them. All Them Witches are awesome. And then Black Sabbath, where you went back to Wells of Confusion. Because I'm so confused all the time.
1: The straightener. Stay away from the straightener.
0: Don't mess with the straightener, man. It'll straighten you out, just like you did me.
1: Oh, I'm sorry.
0: That
1: must have been very personal.
0: It wasn't personal. He explicitly told me that, but it felt like it. Regardless, good stuff all around. This came from what, Volume 4?
1: Which was actually a title conscripted by the record label.
0: Makes sense.
1: To the band, it's always kind of been a titular title. You know, they don't really like
0: recognize it.
1: It was actually supposed to be called Snowblind.
0: Right?
1: Which is about cocaine, people. Mm-hmm. They should have did it about cocaine. Could have solved so many problems.
0: It could have solved all the world's problems.
1: This album as a whole was plagued by a lot of, you know, in recording studio at least, a lot of problems.
0: Confusion, you might say.
1: Confusion, disarray, drugs, all that good stuff. And almost resulted a few times with the band kind of breaking up. I believe almost Geezer Butler was almost fired. Just not good. My Black Sabbath.
0: No, man.
1: And you know, they made one of their most pivotal album, in my opinion.
0: It really is a transitional album for sure. After this, they would be a different Black Sabbath.
1: And, you know, before this, they were different too. This album, for me, despite being kind of swamped in the middle of what many people would call their golden age, I think that this album is the best of that age because it kind of is a combination of what they would do before and after. It's a bit more tight than their first few albums and a bit more, I guess you could say, experimental and expressional, not in necessarily a psychedelic way as much as in technicality. Whilst it still maintains a lot of
0: those traditional roots
1: and the roots that you got from, you know, Paranoid and all that stuff. So, you know, I like it. I like it a lot.
0: I'd almost say for me it is like the Black Sabbath album, at least in my book. But regardless, moving on to Sin. I don't know what it is. Sin Kill 1. This is Annihilator. I don't understand half the things that come out of these guys.
1: Annihilator duplicitous, to say at least.
0: Maybe.
1: I don't know.

0: Welcome back to Living Target.
1: Oh, you kind of fell.
0: It's the radio, Jacob. The radio told me to do it. Anyways, welcome back. First song we played, Sin Kill One, Annihilator. Second song, 1996, Refresh the Demon. What a classic. And it really is. It is, you know, for me, if it was more consistent, it would probably be my favorite Annihilator album. As it is, though, there are just a few songs on this album which are...
1: You're slipping.
0: Absolutely amazing.
1: You're slipping.
0: Just because you're saying it doesn't make it so. That's lesson one for everybody out there. David Brent, he knows what he's talking about. Regardless...
1: What? Why? Where does David Brent come
0: into
1: this equation?
0: Where does he fit into this? I'm happy you asked.
1: Don't be that person that finds

0: David Brent fit in?
1: I find David
0: life,
1: Brent
0: right?
1: everywhere. David Brent's not synonymous.
2: Regardless,
1: with this show.
2: Annihilator is just, again, one of those classic thrash bands that, you know, when they were around, they had their niche, they had their scene. But I felt like, you know, the 90s just came really quickly. You know, a lot of these bands, they released, what, their first album in 89. That was only just years before
0: the rug was pulled from their feet.
2: But, you know, Annihilator handled themselves uniquely when it came to this experience.
0: I would say from the sounds of it, it's more the record label that bungled it, in the sense that the record label basically told them, well, don't release your albums in America. It's not worth the trouble. It's not worth all the resources we're putting into it. So they just basically released a lot of their 90s material in Europe and South America, if I'm correct. And that really kind of hurt their popularity because now the fans that they did have, or the fans that they could have even perhaps, I won't say poached because that's kind of a cynical take, but nevertheless, they didn't even have a chance to obtain.
2: Yeah, Europe's good enough, but they're not the bee's knees. Come to America if you want popularity and fame. We can satiate your thirst. Then, Just One Fix, Ministry. Now, this classic came out all the way back in 1992, back in that industrial metal prime. This is Psalm 69. The way to succeed and the way to suck eggs.
0: That's vulgar.
2: It's actually named after a chapter in one of Aleister Crowley's books, The Book of Lies. Now, the cool thing with this album is that it was almost recorded in our humble little state of Wisconsin. Ministry wanted to get away from all the drugs and the rush of big city Chicago, so they came over to Wisconsin for some hayseed action. They spent, I believe, about 10 weeks here, and they hated it. They said it was a complete washout. They went back to Chicago. Well,
0: that's just on them.
2: That's just wrong.
0: That's just reflecting their own
2: insecurities.
0: Exactly.
2: I mean, Wisconsin's, yeah, Wisconsin, I can't see anything wrong with this
0: I took
2: place.
0: A trip up to northern Michigan peninsula.
2: Now we're in Michigan.
0: Not Wisconsin, but a beautiful place. Actually kind of looked better than a lot of Wisconsin.
2: Maybe they should have kept on going north, and I don't know, they could have found themselves. But regardless, they went back to Chicago, Sin City, the Windy City, and released this album. And yeah, it was huge. A lot of speed metal, a lot of thrash metal, influenced with that industrial that we just love. And I mean, it's one of the best. You know, a lot of the times, you know, people kind of negate to mention that the classics are the classics for a reason. You know, they're really good oftentimes. And this album is certainly that. Ministry at their prime, would say.
0: It's palatable. Palatable. We had Down in the Mouth, and that was from Exide.
2: Was that a pun? Did you try to make a pun?
0: I think I did make a pun. I think it succeeded.
2: I think it did succeed. Now, these guys are, again, fairly newer, just very hardcore, very angry, but with a message. I believe they're also North Carolinians, which just helps them even more. And, yeah, this was from, 2025. Wow. Bastard Hymns. Well, we're playing a lot of hymns here. Psalm 69, Bastard Hymns. We didn't do that on purpose. I swear to you. But just a really strong album. You know, it's like, I feel like with a lot of these genres or with a lot of these bands, you know, some people might say, well, they're just copying one another. You know, they're just regurgitating the anger and the down-tuned guitars and the knocked-loose drum kit and everything. But, you know, with these guys, they've got substance. You know, they've got something more to that. And if you want any proof, just check out their stuff. It's really good. We're going to be moving on to one more playlist, which is very strange. I can't really say anything else about that. You'll hear it. In the music. This is New Age Fractal by Voivod. We haven't played these guys in a hot minute.
0: Voivodian with it.

0: right, a good cacophony, you know, good for
1: good
0: for the bones every once in a while. Very disconcerting. It means I'm disturbed right now.
1: It means that you're disturbed. You couldn't handle it. Too bad for the baby boy.
0: Welcome back to Living Target.
1: Metrovice. It's not that bad, honestly.
0: You know, I'm older than this guy by 10 minutes, so
1: Doesn't matter. People aren't going to remember that.
0: It's very poignant.
1: Nobody cares anyways. Like, I've actually talked to so many people, and they're like, I have no qualms.
0: Someone cares.
1: New Age Fractal. Nice new fractal. Voivod, 1991, Angel Rat. Now, this is a very individual album by a very individual band.
0: Yeah, they definitely took a different stance. It seems pretty much anyone that divulges into converse about metal will eventually reach the discrepancy of the 90s, being that some bands did extremely well, some did terrible. It wasn't a maximum of sorts, but it was definitely a tumultuous period for sure.
1: Mm-hmm.
0: Voivod took a very different stance, being that they were never really a popular band to begin with, not because their music is bad, but because their music's just extremely weird.
1: Kinda inaccessible.
0: It's inaccessible. And so they, I guess you could say maybe they had a bit more freedom. You know, tensions were granted growing with the band, and some members would leave and stuff during this period. But they would turn towards a more alternative, kind of grungier style. Really, from their own fruition. I mean, it's like this was before grunge was the giant thing that was. So it wasn't really like they copied this by any means. And it feels very natural. It's granted different than anything they did, but it feels like a natural progression. And yeah, I like it a lot. I think it's a great album. I would definitely recommend it if you like what you heard.
1: It's good stuff, people. It's Voivod taking a different shade. You know, they're still weird. They're still Voivod, but they're not playing that weird, I said weird too much, kind of eclectic thrash metal, like very, you know, technical. Now they're playing more of a nuanced, creepy country almost. I don't know.
0: It's alternative, man. It's alternative. You just got to say alternative.
1: It covers everything. It's the cure-all. If you don't know what you're talking about, it's alternative. The Quiet Few, that was by Tomahawk off 2012's Oddfellows. It's a very nice album. It has a cool cover and everything. It was actually, the cover was made by a cartoonist, I believe, Ivan Brunetti. Very cool stuff. Now, of course, Tomahawk is one of Mike Patton's side projects, but it's not just Mike Patton. You have a lot of amazing musicians in this. This album was also the fourth of Tomahawk's to feature Trevor Dunn, who is, of course, Mr. Bungo, Phantasmos, if that's what the band's name is called. I'm not a big fan of that one, but
0: boring.
1: Regardless, this album is standalone. Tomahawk is a standalone band, and they're stand-up guys, but Oddfellows just has a certain sound, a certain hint to it. I believe it was recorded live, you know, which is like when all the band members just play together in the studio, you know. No. And you can really hear that. You can really hear that chemistry coming through to the listener. You know, Tomahawk has always kind of gone for this Native American, almost like primordial American, you know, sound vibe, and it can create a really intense, sometimes creepy, but just overall like magical essence with their music. And I feel like with their first two albums, that was more of a creepy, almost, you know, off-putting, foreboding sense. But with Oddfellows, it almost comes across in like a very catchy, and in my personal opinion, a very positive experience.
0: That is...
1: Dead ear, as Danny DeVito would say, quite apt.
0: Oh yeah, the new season.
1: Oh yeah, new Sunny came out too. So pretty cool, you know, stuff. And they like Mac Patton. I don't know who that
0: Mac
1: guy is.
0: Mac Daddy Patton.
1: They like
0: yeah.
1: Mac Patton too. So
0: you know, I don't normally watch TV.
1: Yeah, you do.
0: But,
1: you watch every day.
0: I don't watch TV. You
1: watch too much television.
0: Come on, now you're making up lies. You see, now you're drowning. You're drowning me, man. But, you know, as a whole, you know, yeah, I do like Mike Patton. I think at times he can be a bit insufferable.
1: Wow, he done something that...
0: He called me an asshole on a live show.
1: He did?
0: Yeah.
1: Can you say that on ear? At the A word?
0: A-S-S-H-O-double-hockey-stick.
1: Single hockey stick E. I think you're just imagining things now, but regardless, we're running out of time. Stranger in a Strange Land, Iron Maiden, amazing album. Check us out on Living Target, Metro Revival, Metro Outcaps, RiverS, Radio.com, and SoundCloud. I think we're going to be diversifying pretty soon. I don't know. So we'll see. Stranger in a Strange Land, like I said, Iron Maiden, Somewhere in Time. Amazing album. And you're about to see why.
0: Yeah. No pressure.

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0: 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This is On the Corner. I'm Sheila, and I have Bernie with me, and we have a special guest tonight, Carl.
1: Carl.
0: Dan's not here, unfortunately. He's got a busy schedule. Had to take the night off.
1: Yeah.
0: So, hi, guys.
1: Tired.
0: You know, it wouldn't play because I was double-clicking. It turns out you just hit the play button once. That was the problem.
2: Live and learn.
0: Yeah, live and learn.
3: Less is more.
0: Will I remember that next time I'm sitting here? Dan's usually sitting here.
2: Yeah. Yep, yep, yep.
0: So, how are you guys?
1: I'm good. It's been a busy week, a couple weeks.
0: Actually, we also took our last show off, so it's been a month.
1: Oh.
0: It's been a busy month. Where's the static and feedback coming from? Do you hear that? Or is it just my headphones?
1: It must be your headphones.
3: Oh. No, I hear it.
1: My speaker or my microphone.
0: Oh, Carl heard it too.
1: Let me put it in the light.
0: Uh-oh.
1: There.
0: Carl?
3: This whole thing is doomed.
0: Thank you for being here on such short notice.
1: You gotta talk into the mic.
3: Oh, sorry. That's what that's for.
0: Yeah, we talked about canceling the show again, but I really didn't want to do that when we just did that 2 weeks ago. So thank you.
3: Okay.
0: I think our listeners know that Bernie and I need a translator to understand each other.
1: Yeah.
0: So even though we live together.
3: That's why I'm between you. I see now.
1: Yeah.
3: So I wanted to bring up that I had my 40th high school reunion.
0: Wow.
3: Yeah, the other weekend. And it made me think about the issue of people who move away and come back, as you did.
0: Move away from Milwaukee.
3: Move away from Milwaukee area,
0: okay.
3: Right?
0: Yeah.
3: And you've moved like 25 times, including
0: more
3: another,
0: than that.
3: And more than that, and including another country, and yet you boomeranged back.
0: Yeah, and multiple times too.
3: Okay, right. And then there's people like myself who have never moved away, and then there's people like Bernie who moved away from his hometown, is here.
1: And I will never move back.
3: And will never move back, okay.
0: But did move to our hometown.
3: Yes, right.
1: Right.
3: So
1: now I'm a Milwaukeean.
0: Yeah, you are.
1: A River Westerner.
3: Yeah.
0: River Wester is the proper term.
3: No.
0: Yes, it is.
1: River Westerner.
0: I mean, I kind of like River Westerner better, but
3: sure.
0: But that's not what they say.
1: It doesn't matter.
0: All right.
3: We'll just start the trend.
0: We could also have an argument.
1: I've heard it before.
0: We could also have an argument about how many spaces come after a period.
1: One.
0: But one is correct.
3: That's accurate. Inaccurate. If you ever had typing class in high school.
1: I did, but that was...
3: Nope, that was two spaces.
0: It was in high school.
1: 1984 rules are gone.
0: Right.
3: Not if you just stubbornly stick to the way that you were taught.
0: Since we're here in Milwaukee...
3: I'm offended by one space after a period. That's
0: Since we're here in Milwaukee, yeah. I will say to you, Bernie, about the one space after a period, exactamundo.
1: So before we get to...
3: That's pseudo-Milwaukee.
1: Before we go...
3: That's Fonzarelli.
1: We go down the whole grammatical rabbit hole. What year did you graduate, Carl?
3: Oh, 1986.
0: We're in 2026.
1: I didn't ask that.
0: Well, it's 40 years.
1: Yeah. But my math is bad.
0: All right. So you must have encountered a lot of classmates that have left Milwaukee and come back for their reunion.
3: Yes. And I have to admit, I feel a little self-conscious about it. Like if they've moved to like Indiana or something, you know, it's like equal, you know.
0: But that's a lateral move.
3: There you go. But you know, if they lived in Los Angeles and then in
0: or New York City,
3: or London, or New York,
0: or
3: City,
0: Hawaii,
3: like you guys, yes,
0: or England,
3: yes,
1: or Kemmer, Wyoming.
3: Then you just, well, now that would be, what's below lateral?
0: Right.
3: Anyhow, you get, you just begin to wonder what people are thinking about those of us who have just, you know, stayed here.
0: Huh, and then that's interesting.
3: And then I think about myself, like, should I have experienced not being here? I've done that, of course, through extensive travel.
0: Yes, you're much more well-traveled than I am.
3: Yeah, but that's not the
0: same.
3: You know,
0: you're more cultured.
3: That's not the same as, like, you know, boxing everything up and moving somewhere.
1: So, well, in fairness, I mean, you've gone to Chicago a lot. Like, you know Chicago.
0: He's also gone to Europe a lot.
1: Yeah, I know, but I mean, he can't go to England all the time.
3: Look, I know where to park in Chicago. So.
1: Yeah, I think there's merit to that.
3: Okay, right.
0: Huh, well, did you get the sense, you said you were wondering what your classmates thought, the people who
1: yeah.
0: had,
1: did you
0: get
1: them?
0: The sense that they were judging?
3: No, it was entirely in my head. I was just
0: right.
3: just wondering, you know, what, how it looks, you know, when it's like, oh, yeah, you've lived here, you know. I mean, that was like the bulk of the conversations I had were like, so where do you live? And, you know, and it really didn't get into the, like, what do you do for a living, which I was.
0: Yeah, really, I'm surprised by that. I think Joe said that,
3: yeah,
0: too.
3: I was really glad to avoid those that particular conversation.
0: Yeah.
3: But it didn't come up.
0: Huh.
3: Like once.
0: Because
3: maybe.
0: when you're younger, that's all anybody ever asks.
3: Yeah,
0: what do
3: yeah.
0: you do? What do you do? And it's like, get off my back.
1: Well, I think,
0: I'm
1: I think
0: figuring
1: a
0: it out.
1: Sense of humility sets in at the 40th. That
3: well,
1: isn't there at the 20th.
3: Yeah.
0: Or if not humility, you're old enough to realize it doesn't really matter what anyone does
1: yeah. or what
0: for
1: they
0: a
1: think.
0: Living. Yeah. You know, it's like, what do you where? Yeah, where do you live? How's your life?
3: Yeah.
0: Is kind of more the question.
1: Yeah.
0: Did you have kids? Are you happy?
1: Yeah.
0: You know.
1: Are you a felon? That's what I want to know.
3: Have you been caught yet?
0: Yeah. Did you? And I didn't go to my 40th.
1: Neither did I.
0: Which was 2 years ago.
1: I didn't hear about mine.
0: Well, you would never go to your high school reunion.
1: True, but.
0: But I
3: really
0: would,
3: like. What about, like, for the 50th? You got 8 years to warm yourself up to
1: no,
3: that, or
1: no.
3: whatever, nine.
0: I mean, I, no. you know, I guess I did go to my 10th and my 20th. And
1: you
0: I thought,
1: would go,
0: I thought
1: think.
0: The 10th was just like being in high school. It was all clicky. I
3: yeah.
0: was like, ugh.
3: Yeah, yep.
0: These people. But
3: yeah.
0: then the 20th.
3: These people.
0: Like, these people again.
1: I think I went to my 10th, but I just went to a after thing.
0: Like a bar
1: yeah.
0: after the whole thing.
1: Yeah.
0: Yeah. My 20th I found really interesting. It felt like the playing field had been leveled a little bit. Some people were like drug addicts that had been in and out of rehab. Some people's parents had died. My mom had died. There it seemed like people had more humility. Mm. And it was interesting because I thought the women at the 20th looked way better than the guys did.
1: Yeah.
0: Like, shockingly so. But I would imagine as we've aged that would be the exact opposite, that now the guys would look better than the women.
1: Maybe.
0: I think guys, as you get old, like this age, I think men look better than women. But
1: maybe.
0: It was fun, the 20th. Like, I was glad I went. Mm. But my 30th, my 40th, eh.
3: Yeah.
0: You know.
1: I don't know, man. I'm not a social person. I would just be standing there, nervous.
0: Yeah.
3: Yeah.
0: You know. Yeah.
3: Well, I'll admit I relied on old friendships.
0: Yeah,
3: you
0: and
3: know,
0: that's the thing. You had friends
1: well,
0: in
1: that's,
0: high school.
1: Yeah.
0: I
1: How
0: didn't.
1: How else do you do it? Yeah.
0: My friends were at other high schools.
3: I certainly talked to a lot of people, or got hugged by a lot of people. Like, I'm looking at the name tag as they're coming in for the hug. You know?
0: Yeah.
1: Did you?
3: Because
0: welcome
1: there
0: to my daily life.
1: Yeah.
3: People
1: they
3: that
1: were?
3: I had no idea.
1: Like,
3: no idea
1: like,
3: who they were. And
1: I'm, I'm Betsy, Carl. And they're, right, I'm and Betsy. They're, remember and Betsy?
3: And then they're like, hugging me.
1: Hi, Betsy.
3: Right, yeah.
0: That's how I go through life with people coming up to me.
3: With face.
0: And I'm like, who are you?
3: What's the name of that again?
0: Well, it's face blindness is the layman's terms, yeah. But it's like prosia prognasia. I can never remember.
3: It's a great rock band name.
0: Yeah.
3: Milwaukee.
1: Prog-rock.
0: So,
3: put your hands together for
0: her. You know, it's kind of a shame Dan's not here because we've talked about this before because Dan, he did have a short stint in Minneapolis where he went to college.
3: See, that's lateral.
0: That's a lateral move. I would agree. The Minneapolis would argue that it's a move up, but we in Milwaukee would say, no, that's pretty lateral. And I lived in Minneapolis for a while, too.
3: Yeah.
0: And, you know, he didn't love it. And then he came back to Milwaukee. But most of his friends did live in other states, and he sometimes, like you, Carl, thinks about, like, oh, could have I gone somewhere else? And, you know, family ties, there's all different reasons that people don't leave. And I've never looked at anyone who stayed in Milwaukee and thought, ugh, what's wrong with them? Why didn't they leave? And let me add, when I finally came back here, how many years has it been, Bern? About 10 years.
1: Yeah.
0: My thought is, why didn't I do this sooner?
3: Oh, that's interesting to know.
0: Yeah.
3: Yeah.
0: Because I really like it here. And it was so nice to be near my family, my dad and my brother, and some old friends, you know, and like connecting with you. And then Joe came back. I don't know. It feels good. And just the other day, I was running errands. And I ran to the post office. And when I got into the car, I said, I love having a car. And I thought, I don't have to go to Trader Joe's and stand in a line that wraps around the store and then schlep groceries home. Those days? That's New York.
3: I was going to say, that sounds like a New York story.
0: It is. And then in Hawaii, yeah, paradise, beautiful, but so rural. You know, these roosters would wake you up at 2 or 3 in the morning.
3: Oh, my God.
0: And you'd be like, shut up. You have to drive to the post office to pick up your mail. You have to drive to the dump to drop off your garbage. There's no walkability or sidewalks. Mm. Everything's got trade-offs.
3: I guess so.
0: But so why?
3: No shoveling.
0: I mean, hey, don't get me wrong. Yeah. The climate, I loved it. But I was so far from everyone, so far. But why do you think you never left?
3: That's a good question. A combination of being in love and then getting weighed down by my own stuff, having too much stuff, which is a side effect of not moving. Like I've moved twice in my life.
0: Wow.
3: Yeah.
0: No.
3: Yep.
0: No, you haven't. You grew up in a house.
3: Yeah.
0: You went to Madison for college, right?
3: I don't call that moving. That was nothing. That was just...
0: Well, you were there for years. So how can you not count that?
3: Because it was just a dorm room that
0: Well, still. You lived in another area.
3: Nah. I don't count that. That's artificial living. Like on a campus, you're not really...
0: For years?
3: But it was only two. I don't count
0: all
3: that.
0: All right. But then you moved back.
3: Yeah.
0: Didn't you live with Ruth?
3: Yeah, I did, yeah.
0: And at some point...
3: So that's one move. That's one move.
0: Okay. At some point, I thought, weren't you living with your mom when she was sick, taking care of her?
3: Yeah. So that's two.
0: And don't you own a house now?
3: Yeah. So that's three. That's it. That's all the only times that I've ever moved.
0: Wow.
3: Which means... I can't blame all of my stuff on that, but, you know, I know when people move, they do cull things.
0: Sometimes.
3: Yeah.
0: I'm amazed, you know, because Angela is someone who's moved around quite a bit, too, our friend Angela, and we both, like, love vintage, old, beautiful pieces, and I'll say, oh, my gosh, where did that come from? And she'll say, I've been moving this around since I was 15.
3: Yeah.
0: And she has.
3: Yeah, yeah.
0: You know, she's held on to these pieces. Or you just put them in storage and you move around, but they're still there. And I've held on to a number of pieces, too, for having moved as many times as I have. So what about you, Bernie? What made you move?
1: Well, there's no opportunity where I grew up. So, and I knew that I didn't want to go to college right away. I just wanted to get away. So, you know, there was an opportunity to move and with a friend, and I took it. So, but yeah, I would have been probably working construction, or, you know, maybe I would do something in computers, but it probably would have been like repairing them in a shop that sells computers or something like that.
0: Like you break it, we fix it or whatever.
1: Kinda, yeah. I mean, the opportunities are very minimal.
0: Did you have an interest in computers before you moved to Tucson?
1: Yeah.
0: Oh, you did.
1: Tempe, not Tucson.
0: Oh, sorry. Yeah, yeah, that is that's a little bit higher than Tucson.
1: Oh, no, it's not.
0: I think it is because you're near the university.
1: Well, Tucson
3: they
1: has
3: both
1: a,
3: start with T. So
1: Tucson has a university.
0: I don't know. I think that Tempe is cooler.
1: I don't think so.
0: Oh.
3: I have no opinions about this.
1: Big.
0: But I also lived in Tucson. So.
3: Oh.
0: And I remember riding my bike to Tempe.
1: You rode your bike?
0: I think so.
1: It's like, I think it's like 80 miles.
0: Oh, no, I didn't. Must have ridden it to the university in Tucson. What is the university?
1: It's not NAU. It must be.
0: That's a Dan question.
1: AU? Arizona.
0: But I did ride my bicycle to Colosso Cave and back. And I believe that was 60 miles round trip, except almost the entire way back was downhill. But the entire way there was uphill.
3: Uphill, right?
0: It was hard. But then you just got to coast all the way home. It was fantastic.
1: 108 miles.
0: Okay, so no, I didn't bike there.
3: So, since I haven't had the experience, you know, of moving away, I guess, from a, like a, I don't know, whatever, from a viewpoint of thinking that other people are thinking bad things about a person who stays here, not bad things, but, you know, that you're somehow very provincial and limited.
1: Well, I have to say one thing about.
3: Yeah.
1: Your life.
3: Okay.
1: You have like a deep bench of friends.
3: Oh.
1: You know, spanning decades. Whereas I've started over, I don't know, two or three times. So I don't have the number of friends you do. Or Dan. Dan's another one.
0: I mean, I think had I never left Milwaukee, I think I would know tons of people in the city.
3: Yeah.
0: But I left, and I don't. So, and then I have face blindness. So I'm like, I think that person's familiar. And then I'll say, hey, oh, it's Paul Finger. I'm like, oh, yeah, I remember you, kind of. Oh, yeah, you were in, like, cool
3: bands. Was he an
0: artist? He was a musician.
3: Did he live in that, like, boathouse on Cambridge?
0: He
3: oh,
0: did.
3: My God. I went to a rummage sale where he...
0: That's where I recognized him, a rummage sale.
3: Where he was selling original sketches and stuff from Schomer Lichner. I bought a couple.
0: I don't know who that is. Lichner? Yeah. Oh, that pop artist?
3: Oh, no.
1: No.
0: Who am I thinking of?
1: He was Lichtenstein.
0: Oh,
3: Lichtenstein. Yeah, yeah, right. Yeah, no, he's WPA era. He does like goofy triangle cows and ballet dancers that are very
0: rudimentary,
3: you know, on purpose, of course.
0: But. Yes.
3: So, anywho.
0: Or so we all believe.
3: So, right.
0: So you went to the boathouse? You went to a rummage sale at the boathouse?
3: Yeah, mostly to see the inside of the house.
0: Yeah, which
3: was
0: I've always
3: so awesome.
0: Wanted to go in there.
3: And then, you know, just... By chance, met somebody with the last name Finger.
0: Yeah, so like that he lived in that house.
3: Yeah.
0: He was in what were the? There were a couple big bands. How can I not remember Citizen Kane?
3: Oh,
1: what's the band we saw?
3: DJ Brooks.
0: What band did you guys see?
1: The Monkey, Funk Monkeys or something.
0: Oh, you, who? Who's we? You and Carl?
3: Oh, at, oh, the Love Monkeys.
0: You
3: Love
0: saw the Love Monkeys?
3: Yeah.
1: Yeah.
0: That's Jason Koziel. He's the drummer.
3: Okay.
0: I
3: know you knew him.
0: Yeah,
3: yeah.
0: He just sent me birthday wishes, and I'll send him birthday wishes in a few days. His birthday's on the 23rd of this month.
3: Oh, that was my mom's birthday.
1: See, I have none of those relationships.
0: I didn't know you guys went and saw the Love Monkeys.
1: They were playing that night we went.
0: At Summerfest.
1: Yeah.
0: Yeah.
3: Yeah, we lied. We told you we were going to the bakery or... That must have been when we went to see
1: Tom Petty's guitar.
3: Yeah, exactly.
0: Oh, and that's an aside. Did you go to the Tom Petty tribute show the other night?
3: Yes, Petty Kings.
0: How was it?
3: Phenomenal. I mean, you know, like I know every note where it should be and everything. They were just dead on. They were great.
0: Wow, great.
3: And one less guitarist than actual Tom Petty, so
0: wow,
3: yeah, impressive. Yeah, they were great. Petty King or Kings, and they're I think based in Illinois, so there's got to be more opportunities to see them. I highly recommend it.
0: Okay,
3: yeah, Mike Campbell. Finally came to mind.
1: Yeah,
3: yeah.
0: So you started.
3: Go
0: ahead.
3: On Mike Campbell trivia that came up during the concert, they said, "Oh, they're going to play the song that Mike Campbell wrote," and he shopped it to Tom Petty, and Tom Petty was like, "Nah, I just don't see it as a Heartbreakers song." Do you know what this is?
1: No.
3: And so he shopped it around and finally found somebody who made a mega hit out of it, which was Don Henley, the Boys of Summer.
1: Wow.
3: Yeah, no idea.
1: Oh,
3: no idea that he had written that. And I love the line in there, you know, about I saw a Deadhead sticker on a Cadillac. A little voice inside my head said, "Never look back."
1: Yeah, that does sound like a Petty-esque.
3: Exactly, yeah. So anyhow, yeah, we saw the Love Monkeys.
1: Yeah,
3: I remember the dancing very much.
1: Yeah,
0: they're like a cover band, right? They do a lot of covers.
3: Yeah,
0: It's not Citizen Kane; it's Citizen King.
3: Citizen King, right?
0: I'm trying to remember the other band.
3: DJ Brooks.
0: I'm so tired. That was not a reflection of the band.
3: Right.
0: I slept.
1: Is Sigmund Freud there?
0: I slept 4 hours last night, 5 hours the night before, 3 hours the night before. Like, I cannot
1: get
0: sleep.
1: You gotta quit partying. Just come home.
0: Citizen King, the X Cleavers,
1: Violent Femmes.
0: Well, of course, the Violent Femmes. I can't. Oh, well. Azav would know. Azav here. Anyway, so you started saying, Carl, that you were wondering what people are thinking about the people who haven't left.
3: Yeah.
0: Wild Kingdom. That's the other one.
3: Oh, yeah. Wild Kingdom. Right. So in the past, when my parents were still in their home and people would come back, you know, to visit from wherever they had gone in life, and they would come back and be at my parents' house, they would just be amazed, you know, like it was a time capsule. And
0: well, wait, who are these people that left
3: just,
0: and came
3: just,
0: back? Their friends?
3: No, my friends.
0: Your friends?
3: Yeah, from high school.
0: Okay.
3: So people that had been over at my parents' house as teenagers, you know, would come back like 20 years later, and they were just amazed at they would talk about, you know, not having that kind of rooting or grounding or something.
0: Yeah.
3: And you know, that it was a very weird experience for them because it was like stepping back in time. But then it makes me feel like, yeah, well, then that means I'm like not progressing in any way.
0: But no, there's something enviable about it, you know? It's like, by this age, I think most of us would agree that the cliche is true. The most important thing in life is relationships.
3: Yeah.
0: And if you can stay rooted and you have these deep friendships, and you never have to leave them. I mean, I look back at not that long ago when entire families lived in the same neighborhood, you know?
3: Yeah.
0: You would move maybe up the block, and you knew all your neighbors. Everybody looked out for each other.
2: Yeah.
0: I love that.
3: You got away with nothing.
0: Yeah, you got away with nothing.
2: Right.
0: But I love that.
3: But you didn't try to.
0: And, you know, I'll say this, too.
3: Yeah.
0: Moving somewhere new is not easy. It's like you literally uproot yourself and you have to start all over. You have to learn the lay of the land. Little things like, oh, I need a dentist. Who do I go to? What's the best grocery store? I don't have friends over here. Like, yeah. You know, I mean, it can be fun and exciting to go to a place like Hawaii or New York City, but also it's hard.
2: Yeah,
0: and
2: it is.
0: And the idea of moving again, like right now, if you said, Bernie, let's move somewhere, I'd be like, oh my God, but what about Carl and Joe and Dan and Angela, you know, like our friends here, Pat and Peg,
2: yeah,
0: and,
2: yeah,
0: and Zav, the radio show, Pierre, it would be hard. It's hard.
2: Yeah, I think, you know, on what you were saying, Carl, as far as like your parents' home was sort of a touchstone,
3: mm-hmm,
2: and it felt like a time capsule. I mean, my parents' house was like that too, but they passed away when I was younger. So not only did I move away and, you know, all those relationships stopped, but when my home was sold off, I kind of lost that thing, you know.
3: And like an anchor.
2: Yeah, so
3: in a good way.
2: It was just natural progression. But
0: I don't know that I would say in a good way. I think you feel unmoored. Like your childhood home that you grew up in, your entire family grew up in, was sold when you were, 40?
2: Yeah.
0: And your brother Chris had still been living there. So it was kind of this anchor.
3: No, that's what I meant. The anchoring was a good thing.
0: Not
3: that it was dragging you down.
0: Okay.
3: Yeah.
0: Okay, got it.
2: Yeah. And I haven't gone back.
3: What do you mean?
2: I've only gone back for funerals, but I haven't gone back to see my home. I don't want to.
3: But do you have family still living in that area?
2: In that area, but not in that town anymore.
3: Oh.
2: Well, my brother AJ does.
0: Yeah.
2: And I would see him.
0: And Bernie's family is just spread out all over the country. You know, his siblings are all over the place. Nebraska, South Dakota, Ohio,
2: Washington,
0: Connecticut. I don't know. Yeah.
2: I think that's it.
0: Is that it?
2: Montana. Yeah.
3: Did you say
0: Montana.
3: Oregon already?
0: They're in Washington.
3: Oh, Washington. Okay.
2: Yeah.
0: Yeah.
2: So I think it's enviable to have the ability not to leave. I mean, I could have stayed, but God, it just, you know, there was nothing to do.
0: There was stuff to do.
3: Right.
2: Yeah.
0: I mean, we were behind. Like, we didn't have cafes. I remember driving to Chicago to get Indian food. I think the Fuel might have been the first real cafe we had. And it was like, oh, my God, Milwaukee's got a cafe. So cool. You know?
2: I remember when I first tried sushi, you know. Like, oh,
0: I still haven't done that, and I never shall. Where did you try sushi? New York?
2: No, in Tempe. Yeah.
0: Oh, okay.
2: Yeah.
0: Were there other big cultural events in Tucson?
2: Hummus. I wasn't aware of hummus.
0: Neither was I. I discovered hummus
2: in
0: Minneapolis. Yeah. I worked at a Middle Eastern restaurant.
2: Yeah,
0: I discovered falafel is what I really discovered. But I'll tell you, when I moved to Tucson, mm-hmm, I had like, that is a downgrade from Milwaukee.
2: Huh.
0: My boyfriend at the time, Andrew, and I biked downtown one day to downtown Tucson thinking, oh, it's going to be so cool. And it was just a bunch of like empty warehouses with nothing happening.
2: Huh. Wow.
0: And growing up in Milwaukee, I really didn't realize until I left that not every city has sidewalks and walkability. I mean, growing up on the east side, wow.
2: What a true neighborhood.
0: A true neighborhood. We had Oriental Drugs and Oriental Theater and Ma Fisher's. Like, you could walk parks and museums and, like, everything was there. Bus system. When I was 10, I used to take the bus to Mayfair Mall to go ice skating. My friends and you know, we were, like, pretty little kids hopping on the bus to go ice skating. Yeah. It was just a different upbringing.
2: We did not have a bus.
0: Tucson, the roads were 6 lanes wide. You'd get killed crossing the street to go to the Circle K.
2: Like,
0: a woman did get killed pushing her baby stroller across the street. I was like, it's crazy. And then I would bike because I was a big bicyclist back then. Yeah. And, I mean, I felt I was taking my life into my hands every time I got on the street. I didn't feel that way. I mean, you had to be careful in Milwaukee, and now you really have to be careful. But so, well, I'm probably getting off the topic a little bit.
3: No.
0: So there was like a reverse education or something.

0: Yeah, it's all
1: another. They have like another rock band name.
0: They have these stucco fencing. It's like a giant wall around communities, and then it's just this cul-de-sac maze, and you have to drive out of the thing to get to a main street, which gets you on a main highway. And then you can go get your milk at the grocery store.
2: We had that in Chapel Hill as well, but it was a lot more green, but similar. Chapel Hill, that whole Raleigh, you know, the Triangle research area, it does have more culture than Arizona, in my opinion. Now, I haven't been back to Phoenix in, 10 years? Yeah. Maybe more than that, a bit more, not too much
0: more. I still wouldn't.
2: But like, my idea of culture, this sounds snobby, is not sitting in a parking lot of a strip mall to eat outdoors. It's like, can we do a little bit better?
0: Like a Luby's?
2: Yeah.
0: You probably don't know what a Luby's is.
2: It sounds terrible.
0: It's where a lot of retirees would go to eat. It's like a what do they call it? All you can eat. Buffets.
1: Lubricating the gastrointestinal.
2: Lubies. Yeah, I got the worst food poisoning of my life in Tucson.
0: Oh, nice.
2: We'll save that story for another time.
0: Eating.
2: I should have been hospitalized. We'll put it that way.
0: You ate cactus or something?
2: A steak. Oh. At like a Ponderosa.
0: Oh God, those things are terrible.
2: Yeah. Could barely bike home. By the time I was done eating, I was already sick. And then I was in bed for like 3 days having horrible stomach cramps, waiting to die. It was awful. Went on for
0: still
2: days.
0: Waiting.
1: So you've lived in Wisconsin, of course,
2: mm-hmm.
1: Arizona,
2: mm-hmm.
1: Hawaii. California.
2: Mm-hmm. Minneapolis. New York City.
1: Right.
2: North Carolina.
1: Right. England.
2: England.
0: England.
2: England.
1: Sorry, yes.
2: So let's see. I started here. From here I went to Arizona, came back here, and then I was in the Air Force. There were little stints
1: I'm gonna try to keep track.
2: I wouldn't count.
1: Oh well.
2: But
0: oh yeah, where did you get a basic training?
2: Texas. But I mean, you're on an Air Force base, except for one day where you get the leave.
0: Did you have steak?
2: I don't think so.
0: What?
2: A lot of ice cream sandwiches.
0: Okay.
2: And it took someone brave to go get them because you had to pass all of the sergeants, and you're just a lowly basic training airman, and they would call you up in front of them and yell at you in front of the whole cafeteria, and people are always like, push, go up, will you get me an ice cream sandwich? I go, you go get it. They go, I'm scared, come on Bush, you're brave. And I go, yeah, I'll go get the ice cream sandwich. What are they going to do? They're not going to hit us. So I would go up there, and they go, Airman Bush, get over here.
1: 50 push-ups.
2: My hair,
1: on your nose.
2: I had bleached my hair platinum blonde before I went in, and I knew that wasn't going to fly, so then I dyed it black. But my hair was so fried from bleaching it that it looked like I just had animal fur growing out of my head.
0: Like Brillo pads.
2: Yeah, it was terrible. And it was short. It didn't even look like hair anymore. And I used to wrap my hair, and I don't know. So I was walking around, and they used to call me Airman Joan Jett. They thought that was punk rock. And I was like, ew, that's not punk. That's rock and roll. They go, Airman Joan Jett, get up here in front of the whole cafeteria.
0: Did anybody call you Joan Jett after that?
2: I don't think my fellow airmen did. They all called me Bush. But the sergeants and stuff, the training instructors, they'd say, get over. What are you, some kind of punk rocker? Then they'd have me do all this stuff, march, and I'd be carrying 4 ice cream sandwiches trying to get back to my table. But it was always kind of fun to me.
1: What would you do for a Klondike bar?
2: Well, as long as they can't hit me, what can they really do?
0: If you could choose one place to have lived,
1: oh,

0: Where would it be?
1: Carl? Italy. That's my guess for Carl.
2: Oh, yeah.
0: France.
1: I got it right. Ding, ding,
2: no,
1: ding,
2: Venice.
1: Ding, ding.
2: No, Venice. Venice, yeah. That would... Well, it's hard to... Paris is also pretty good. Yeah. I think I could get by not knowing the language. I could do better in Venice than I could in Paris, yeah. So Venice.
1: Okay. Yeah. Okay, New Bern, where would you go?
0: You mean like
1: if you could live anywhere, you asked the question.
0: Right now?
1: Or, sure.
0: Or where do I wish I would have gone?
1: Both.
0: Well, it's two separate questions.
2: He's going to get in trouble.
1: Really? No. Why?
2: Okay.
0: I don't know. It would have been nice to, like, live in San Francisco.
2: Okay.
1: Have you visited San Francisco?
0: No.
1: Oh. I have.
2: I was surprised at how small it was when I went. Mm-hmm.
0: I've heard that.
2: It's like a big little town.
0: I would want to live right in the middle.
3: Lots of hills.
0: Yeah.
1: Yeah.
0: Well,
1: I wouldn't choose
0: I
1: San Francisco.
0: In a fifth floor.
1: Earthquakes.
0: Backup. Earthquakes. I don't know. Maybe Portugal.
2: Oh, wow.
1: You've been to Portugal, right?
0: Yeah. I mean, yeah. What about you? It's Milwaukee all the way.
1: Only because my family and friends are here. Yeah. And that is big. I mean, they're not here anymore, but... Because they died. I still have friends. Trying to clarify for our two listeners. They're like, what's happening?
2: What's a Debbie Downer?
0: did I get kicked off the list?
1: I don't like winter. I don't think I know geography well enough. What I didn't like about Monterey is it didn't get hot enough for me. It was too temperate. I don't like that.
2: Well,
1: so
2: isn't that the way it is in Hawaii? It's like 70,
1: no.
2: 72 and windy every day.
1: No.
2: No.
1: No.
0: Okay. Ho, no.
1: Ho, ho, ho. And for every 100 feet up you go, the temperature drops 1 degree. So if you're down at ocean level, sea level, and it's like a really hot day, you can just drive up.
0: Your IQ also drops.
1: No, it was the climate really was... It's beautiful. It truly is paradise. It's just like another gorgeous day. But yeah, it's really far. I mean, not from California, not from the West Coast. I don't know. Well,
0: what's the flight from, I don't know, LA or wherever? Is it 5 hours or?
1: I can't remember from LA because I think it is about 5 hours. Yeah. And I think from, like, where did I fly from?
0: Seattle.
1: I think maybe from North Carolina. Oof, it was like 14 or something.
2: Jeez.
1: It's a long.
0: I mean, New York to like
2: California is like
0: England is like 6 hours, isn't it?
2: Yeah. Probably, yeah.
1: So I would have to do research. And the funny thing is, I recently had a conversation with chat and asked where I should live. I can't remember where it told me. I gave it all of
0: there's
1: the criteria.
0: A bunker it wants you to,
1: and it was like,
0: you
1: this
0: have to
1: is
0: knock four
1: I think
0: times.
1: It was somewhere in Virginia.
2: Yeah.
1: It was like.
0: Is it like a Amazon warehouse it wants you to?
1: Ugh. Absolutely not.
2: I think you should go to Italy.
0: Come visit me.
1: It had walkability.
2: Beautiful walkability.
1: Yeah, whatever chat gave me, it was like.
0: I'm the third server in the 15th rack. Come visit
1: me. I'm sick of like crime. I'm tired of like planting gardens and picking half filled beer cans out of my garden. I'm just tired of all that. So then I asked, well, what if I just stay in Milwaukee? What's the neighborhood? And number one, it named Shorewood. And it also named parts of Wauwatosa.
0: Washington Heights.
1: I think so. Anyway, yeah, I don't know. I don't want to leave all of my friends. I really don't.
0: Yeah.
2: So let me ask, when you were moving around, did you have a sense always that you were probably going to come back?
1: No. When I left Milwaukee, I said, I will never ever live in that city and deal with those winters again.
0: Every bridge you crossed, you set a fire.
1: I hated the winters here growing up so much.
0: Much worse.
1: They were worse.
2: They were way worse.
1: And we didn't have like the proper clothing. So I literally had tree-torn tennis shoes, like with my feet hanging out of them because they're all ripped up the entire winter. And, you know, you would see these other kids with like these big puffy coats and you'd be think, are they warm?
0: You'd be shivering.
1: Is it warm? Yeah. It was terrible.
0: What's it like?
1: It was terrible. And I used to say to my mom, how did people ever even settle here in the first place? Right. Did like a group of people come here and they were like, oh, this looks like a nice place. And they started building cabins, like, you know, log cabins. And then winter hit and they all died. They all froze to death and starved. And then the next group came in and said, oh, look, there's half-built log cabins. Yeah. This looks like a great place to live. I mean, I'm
0: sure Dan could go into
1: that. Oh, yeah. Dan would be like, well, during the fall of the Roman Empire.
0: First, there were the dinosaurs.
1: when I left, I thought, I am never going to live there again. No way. And then what happened? Well, moved to Tucson and then liked it even less than Milwaukee. So came back like less than a year later. I was back in Milwaukee. Yeah. Then I joined the Air Force. So then I like went around for a while.
0: You're like, I'm getting out of here however I can.
1: And I really wanted to go overseas. That was one of my two goals in joining the military, was to go overseas. I wanted to see something. And also I wanted to get money for college.
0: Join the Navy.
1: And, you know, I did that stint for a while, came back here, but I was like, I'm not staying here. That's when I moved to Minneapolis. Then came back again, but it was just supposed to be for a short time.
0: Is that when you moved to Florida?
1: No, Florida was much later. Okay. No, I was going to move to Maryland. Because I was in love with this guy, Peter.
0: Oh, that's right, yeah.
1: And so I came here to, like, save some more money. I moved back in with my mom. Mm-hmm. And then we broke up.
0: You and your mom?
1: Peter and I. And all of a sudden, I was like...
2: Antecedent.
1: I'm living in Milwaukee again? So then Joe and I, Carl's good friend and my good, like, very good close friend, got a place as roommates... And eventually, I left again.
0: And that was on Farwell?
1: Well, first we lived downtown on State and Cass.
2: Oh, yeah.
1: Then Mark and I got a place on Prospect, but we missed Joe. So after 1 year, the three of us were like, we have to live together again. So we rented an apartment above George Webb on Farwell. Mm. And then Mark and I wound up a year later, I think it was, moving to Lake Bluff and Shorewood, and Joe couldn't come with us because he had some city job where he had to stay in Milwaukee proper.
0: Oh, weird.
1: And then Mark moved out to Chapel Hill. I had my broken leg and all that, and I eventually followed. And then what happened when he and I broke up? Where did I go?
0: You came to New York.
1: Oh, no, I went to California. To Venice Beach, and then I went to Hawaii. Mm. And then my mom got sick with lung cancer, and I came back to Milwaukee again.
2: You've moved and lived in more places than I've traveled.
0: I don't think that's true.
1: And Michael, my brother, also lived with me in Chapel Hill and Hawaii. And then when our mom got sick, we were like, okay, we've got to go back to Milwaukee because that's where our entire support network is. And then after she died, I was like, okay, I'm out of here. I went back to Hawaii. And then it was after that, Bernie, that I went to Florida for just a short period.
0: Well, you said something interesting, the support network. It is easier to live here than, you know, like New York.
1: It is. It's easier to have a car.
0: And people, friendships, you know, it's easier to meet people. It's... Not hustle bustle, you know, just like, you know, renting a car. You have to, in New York, you got to rent a car.
1: Well, who does that? I mean, in New York, you can easily get around with the trains and the bikes and the cabs and the buses. And if you just have some energy, you go out and you meet your friends. I used to do that. But as you get older, it gets kind of old. It's like, oh, you want to go see comedy or you want to go to this cool restaurant? It's like, yeah, you know, like you stop even leaving your neighborhood much except for work. And
0: yeah, I mean, everything comes at a price. Space, you know, you're in a small apartment, and if you have hobbies,
1: you know,
0: you have to unpack them and take them out, and then you put them away. It's a pain. You can't like dedicate a room for painting or something.
2: Oh no.
1: I mean, unless you're incredibly wealthy.
0: Right.
1: That would be a different story. But we tried to garden in New York, and
0: it was the garden of desperation.
1: It was about a block away from the apartment. It was along a city fence.
0: Yeah, a chain link fence for the span of a block. 6-inch wide strip
1: between a foot.
0: The edge of the sidewalk.
1: The fence and the
0: chain link. And the beyond the chain link fence was this, it was a hill.
1: A drop to your death.
0: It was a hill that led down to train tracks for Amtrak.
1: Amtrak.
0: Yeah.
1: And so we were prepping the soil, and you'd pull out like hypodermic needles.
0: Beer bottles.
1: Bottles filled with say it was yellow Gatorade. Yeah. You know, it's like, wear gloves, hold your breath.
0: Yeah,
1: what was really crazy about planting that garden is that a woman came after we started doing it, and she started planting like squash and stuff to grow in that soil.
2: Ooh, I just want to say,
1: yeah,
2: I saw today I have 2 zucchini that look like they could be harvested.
1: Oh,
2: I have to look up how to do it.
1: Congratulations.
2: My first ones ever. So,
1: wow. Yeah,
0: nice.
1: How are your cosmos doing?
2: They are alive. There's a bud on one.
1: Oh, right.
2: None are flowering yet.
1: Okay. If they do flower, they should reseed next year.
2: And I've had about 3 cucumbers and about 20 tomatoes.
0: Nice.
2: So far.
1: Nice.
2: Yeah. So I'm very
1: happy. Now
2: very
1: here's the Debbie Downer. Wah, wah. Yeah. Have you tested your soil for lead?
2: Certainly. I am very concerned about
1: this. You should
2: this.
1: Be. You absolutely should be. One of our tenants had the soil tested at a house, and it came back so high in lead that they were advised to wear gloves while gardening and to definitely not grow or consume any food. Pierce.
2: How would they get, where is the source of the lead?
1: Well, you are on a much bigger lot, so you hopefully are safe. But if you're near structures, there's old lead paint on the structures. And then it leaches into the soil, and it doesn't go away easily. So that's why you see so many people with raised garden beds. Well, it may not be why. A lot of people never even consider that their soil might be contaminated.
2: Right,
1: and
2: that
1: they're...
2: I never thought about it.
0: That's why we don't have a vegetable garden.
1: Right. I have tomatoes and herbs that are in pots.
2: Yeah.
1: Because I don't need to be any dumber than I already am.
0: <No kidding. laughs> Amen.
2: I strive for that.
0: Doesn't make you more happy. I'm just letting people know. It's more frustration.
1: So I just want to quell any self-doubt you're having, Carl. I swear I never once ever looked at any of my friends that stayed here and thought, why didn't they leave? You know, like I've got friends who got married, they had kids, they're super close to all of their family members, they're still here, they travel. Like to me, I feel like I'm crazy for leaving and moving as much as I did. What was I running from? What was I running to? Why couldn't I find peace where I was planted? Why couldn't I recognize, like, this is a great thing that I have all of these people around me, you know? So, Dan is an example, too, of somebody that I look at and think, wow, he knows everyone. He knows everything. He's got such a great social circle. Rich social life.
0: Yeah. Friends, family.
1: Yeah.
0: Yeah. I didn't have a choice, so I don't have to feel
1: that. Well, did all of your family members leave, though? No.
0: Except for Chris.
1: And AJ? Did AJ?
0: AJ left, and he came back.
1: Oh, okay.
2: Why?
0: He got a degree in mining engineering, and then he worked in various mines in Wyoming and Utah. And he went in on a gold mine, and it plummeted, so that went belly up. And I think he ended up just coming home, and he taught at the college. So he found a job where it would have a, you know, like a pension or something, and he enjoyed that.
1: And I'll say another thing. We have a friend who's in town right now, who's leaving tomorrow, Mark, and every time he's here, you know, he's nostalgic, and he's like, oh, I really love being here. I love seeing my friends. Like, he has friends where he is, but he says, you know, these old friends, they're like my brothers. You guys are like my family. Mm-hmm. And that's sad. And I said to him last night, the only regret I have about moving back to Milwaukee is that I didn't do it sooner.
0: Yeah. Yeah.
2: Wow. This is what do you call it? Like, for Milwaukee, you know, a
0: accolade.
2: Or yeah, I'm trying to think.
0: Praise.
2: Yeah, but like, good Lord.
0: No.
1: Don't eat the zucchini, Carl.
2: I can't handle any more lead.
0: Just write with it.
2: Oh God! When you go someplace and you go to find out where to look at. Look, you know, where are the exciting things? Like, they're promoting the city.
1: Are you talking about like a paper?
2: No,
1: like a things to do in Milwaukee.
2: Yeah, I'm just saying you're this has been a promotion for Milwaukee.
1: Oh, okay. Yeah, so. Yes. Yeah. Well, in great part because of my almost 100% because of my relationships here.
0: Well,
1: but there is city, walkability and culture, yeah, compared, cool stuff in Milwaukee.
0: I mean, there's a lot of cities that I've been in that you don't have a neighborhood feeling. You don't have distinct neighborhoods with, you know, restaurants and markets and, you know, self-sustaining systems. You know, like when we visited your family in Arizona, we had everything was driving.
1: Oh, yeah. Pugh. Hmm. No, even soul, like, that place.
0: And
1: sorry.
0: Back then we were running, so we would run, and it was...
1: My fingers would swell up from the heat. We were running in the heat. I'm like, why are my fingers like sausages?
0: Just everything is the same.
1: You know, and earlier, it's like the academy. I was saying, oh, and if we left, I'd miss this person and that person, which is really dangerous because then you forget to say, and Jean and Karina and like all the other people, friend Carla. Like, I have countless people that mean so much to
0: me. I'm trying to think of anybody else that...
1: I was like thinking strictly in the immediate neighborhood.
0: All my friends are your friends. Although the postman says he loves me, so that
1: he does.
2: But you were talking to him today.
1: I was talking to him today. You got a package that he said, I just bring your packages over here now because your husband doesn't bring them in. I said, I don't even know that he's ordered anything. Thank you.
0: Well, I order
1: P-Dog.
0: It.
1: P-Dog.
0: Yeah, P-Dog. It doesn't matter. Anyway.
1: But we do have some mutual friends, but you know, your friendships with the people that I'm also friends with, such as Carl and Dan, are organic, real friendships.
2: Yeah. Yeah. No,
1: if I were to die tomorrow, God forbid, or only one can hope, you would still have these real friendships with Carl, with Dan, with, I mean, Pat is more your friend than mine. I've gotten to know him through you. Yeah. Ruth is more your friend than mine. I mean, there are people here that you've made your own friendships.
0: Well, I mean, you know, I'm just kidding around, but yeah, your history is longer here.
1: Well, for sure.
0: And I think, you know, the fact that people do stay, that you have the ability to stay, that says a lot about Milwaukee.
1: Yeah. Yeah.
2: I know we don't have much time, but when you moved to England, that must have been a really different experience.
1: Well, it was. in the military, you get to fill out a dream sheet where you get to pick where you want to go.
2: Oh.
1: And England was not on my dream sheet. Oh. I wanted to go to places like Japan or Turkey or Greece. I'm like, England? That's like being in America. But no, it's not. It was really beautiful, very green. I was in Fairford, and I made a trip once to Bath. And stunningly beautiful, like the cottage gardens with the cobblestone and the little bridges, and then you'd look in the water and there'd be swans. I mean, very storybook lovely. But yeah, driving on the other side of the street took some adjusting.
0: What about it? People didn't come with closed captions for you.
1: No, I had a really, I couldn't, I could not understand the accent.
2: Right.
1: So I got there and nobody was at the airport to pick me up. It turned out they were trying to track me down to change my orders. They were going to send me somewhere else, which I kind of wish that had happened because I really didn't want to go to England. I would have rather gone to Italy.
0: You
1: or
0: might be a general now.
1: And so there's like all these communication issues in the military. So they didn't know I was coming. I arrived. I was tired. It was dark. And I went up to somebody and I was like, how do I get to Fairford Air Force Base? And they're like, hello, right. And I was like, what? And I couldn't understand them. I didn't know what they were saying. And yeah, it was hard.
2: The first time I was in England, I had a construction job.
1: Yeah.
2: And everybody was from Southern Ireland working there. I literally for a week did not know that they were speaking English.
1: I know. I could not understand.
2: I thought they were, you know, like Gaelic, you know. And then
1: And they were just looking at me like, this is a real dumb American who can't find her way around.
0: Not bending the curve.
1: Yeah.
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0: afternoon before the early evening to one and all. This is Andy Positive and Wylita, and we're bringing to you live from River West Radio, the perfectly dusty street of Center Mother's Musical Diaries with Andy and Wylita. And just a quick shout out to that record shop down the road there. We Buy Records. I just stopped in and talked to that fella. I said, hey, you gotta listen to the show. Playing good music every Tuesday live at 4 o'clock. And he seemed like he was going to listen. And listen, fella, I'm coming down after the show. I'm going to quiz you. And I'm going to ask you, is Center Street dusty or not? You better know what I'm talking about. Okay, now with a hot new phone line, you got to call or text the show at 414-812-1730. That's 414-812-1730. A great year for the Paraphibitus Aurentius. That's the emerald green jumping spider. Emerald jumping spider. They stalk and jump on their little insect prey instead of... They do that instead of using a web or a gun or a bowie knife. They're really harmless. Always have been. Real docile, friendly beings. If you'll notice, they regard you when you come near. They turn to look at you, those little jumping spiders do. And they have real good eyesight, the emerald jumping spider. And all jumping spiders, friends, one to friends to all. Okay, also a friend to all, Mother. It's Mother! We start the show with one of her diary entries, and then at some point we'll play a song from her musical archives. And finally, we end each show with Mother breathing closely, then entering my room to impart wisdom that offers a good, deep sleep. And that's the way we start every show. That's the way we end it, because that's the way we like it. But first, the words of Mother, a diary entry.
1: I heard some blowhard on the radio. I think he was a governor of the state that really stinks when you drive through it. Just stinks like animal death. Anywho, this bloviating binder head said, apparently with a straight face because I didn't hear him laugh. He said that before we can do anything about the material conditions of our fellow citizens, we have to establish objective truth. That's what he said. The interviewer asked, when can we start addressing the vast healthcare needs of the people? And he said, first we have to establish objective truth. Like when you smash an anchovy over and over. When does it stop being an anchovy? Okay, now for starters, I don't know what the governor's engrossing anchovy story is even about, if it's even about an objective truth. And I didn't know that delivering on the promise of a government for the people rested on our politicians getting objective truth straight. And for seconds, listen, fella, some of the smartest people on earth have been arguing and working on the problem of objective truth for like 3,000 years. I don't need my governor to settle a many thousands-year-old philosophical conundrum. Just get to work and help make our shared society more livable and with less suffering.
0: Mother, mother, mother, yeah. And look, I'm just looking at the diary here. Can you call back and finish that diary entry? You didn't finish. Yeah, go ahead and call back.
1: I recommend enlightenment. And then maybe this simple idea. Ready, politicians? Here it goes. Take care of freedom, and truth will take care of itself.

0: sadness.
1: Enlightenment is my tomorrow.
0: My tomorrow
1: has no claims of sorrow.
0: Of sorrow.
1: Hereby.
0: Hereby.
1: My invitation.
0: My invitation.
1: I do invite you. Be of my space world.
0: Be of my space world.
1: This song is sound of enlightenment.
0: Of enlightenment.
1: The fiery truth. Of enlightenment.
0: Of enlightenment.
1: Vibration.
0: Vibration.
1: Sent from the space world.
0: Sent from the space world.
1: Is of the cosmic.
0: Is of the cosmic.
1: Starry dimension.
0: Starry dimension.
1: Enlightenment is my tomorrow.
0: My tomorrow.
1: It has no planes of sorrow.
0: Of sorrow.
1: Hereby.
0: Hereby.
1: My invitation.
0: My invitation.
1: I do invite you.
0: I do invite you.
1: Of my space world.
0: Be of my space world.
1: Hereby.
0: Hereby.
1: My invitation.
0: My invitation.
1: I do invite you.
0: I do invite you.
1: Be of my space world.
0: Be of my space world.
1: Hereby.
0: Hereby.
1: Our invitation.
0: Our invitation.
1: We do invite you.
0: We do invite you.
1: Be of our space world.
0: Be of our space world.
1: Hereby.
0: Hereby.
1: Our invitation.
0: Our invitation.
1: We do invite you.
0: We do invite you.
1: Be of our space world.
0: Be of our space world.
2: Oh, come on. This is live radio, mother lovers. Whoa, what a great Sun Ra song from Mother's LP collection. Again, mother lovers, we play all vinyl LPs all the time. They're all from Mother's collection, and then me and Wylita's collection, too. That's what we do, just for the record. That was a pun. That's why I talked to that fella down at the record shop. We buy records. I was kind of letting him know that my producer comes over there and buys his records, and, you know, he might be playing some of their records, so you ought to give it a listen. Anyway, that was Enlightenment from Sun Ra. That strange and beautiful song is like from 1959, part of Sun Ra's overall contribution to Afrofuturism. And if you don't know what that is, you got to check that out on the interwebs. Afrofuturism. And what a song. My mother used to wrap tinfoil on her wrists and put on her bike helmet and dance around the house in circles to that song. It was great. But Larry hated it when mother danced. And for new listeners, Larry's my dumb brother. Lives in a tin shed in Arizona. I hope he dies. I hope he overheats. I don't want him to die. I just want him to be uncomfortable. Anyway, he used to hate it when mother danced, and I thought it was really sophisticated. Or I guess I thought it was smart, to move as the music intended, almost like the music had its own life, its own body that reached out to you. I don't know, but I do know it's time, finally, for another session of... Yes. Yeah. Sandy's Science Saturday, true or fiction or all of the above. And if you'll recall the service we were using to formulate the questions, a service we paid for. By the way, that service was awful. Yes, they sent reams and reams of questions that were way more confusion than question. Like they had one about spider silk that could catch a jet plane or something. And it just caused so much, I don't know, so much consternation. And you mother lovers didn't know what the heck to do, so we self-corrected and gave the question. We gave the question job to our amazing little intern, Wormy, a worm on the hole in the ground, and there he is. Look at him down there. Hi, Wormy. Are you ready for your question? Yeah, you gotta put on that microphone. Yeah, okay, are you ready for your question? Go ahead, Wormy. Yeah, don't be shy, just go ahead. Yeah, well, it's your job. No, you gotta step up to the plate, big fella.
3: I sure am ready, Andy. I am so excited. Here it goes.
2: Wait, Wormy. 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It's true, false, or none of the above. You got to call or text the show at 414-812-1730. That's 414-812-1730. Text or call with your answer to Andy's Science Saturday, true or fiction, or all of the above. Oh, okay, go take it away, Wormy.
3: Thanks, Andy. I'm so nervous. I forgot to say that, Andy. Thank you.
2: It's okay, Wormy. You're still new to this. And you know what? We believe in you.
3: Here it goes. Okay, if a jumping spider were the size of a human, it could jump the full length of an American football field with one single leap.
2: Say it again, Wormy. What? Say it again. That was a long question. Try it again.
3: Okay, here it goes. If a jumping spider were the size of a human, it could jump the full length of an American football field with one single leap.
2: There it is, mother lovers. Why don't you think on that for a bit? Maybe do the math or take yourself out to a football field and try it. See how it goes or whatever. You got some time to get your thoughts together because we're going to play another exciting LP. So unflip your phone, do your research, answer correctly, and you win a hand-drawn illustration of a jumping spider by me, Andy Positive. And someday we're going to get that Patreon going and have Wylita do some drawings and sell them because she really has an eye. I'm okay, but she could really draw a jumping spider. I seen it. Okay, get ready to call 414-812-1730. That's 414-812-7030. After this absolute steamer of a song by Reuben Wilson.

0: Another great song from Mother's vinyl LP collection, Superfly, from the 1973 Reuben Wilson album, The Cisco Kid. You gotta get that album, Mother Lovers. On the back, you can see his big greasy cigar. He's got spit all over that back end. Okay, Mother, your taste astounds me. And I remember when you made those cabbage rolls, and I didn't even really know what a cabbage roll, what cabbage was. I just thought cabbage was a warm, sort of translucent skin stuffed with ground beef and onion. But it wasn't. Cabbage was and is a big, solid vegetable that tastes so good when you boil it and stuff it with ground beef and onion. Even though I don't eat meat much beef these days, Mother, I would dig into one of your cabbage rolls. Or cabbage rolls, as you'd say. I remember you'd pin them together with those toothpicks. Good times. Okay. Also a really good time. Yes. We're back to Andy Science Saturday. True or fiction or all of the above. And, looks like we had a couple of texts there, Wormy. Do you want to read a couple of those and answer that? You can do that.
1: Yes, I do, Andy. Okay, this person goes by hashtag LeaveItToBeavis23. Hashtag LeaveItToBeavis23 says, true.
0: No, sorry, hashtag LeaveItToBeavis23. Sorry, wait, looks like we've got some other texts in here. Yeah, I don't see any hashtags, but I got a couple of phone numbers. 6275 also said true, Juanita. What? Okay, sorry. And then also the last four digits, 3332 said true. I'm real sorry. I'm real sorry. I'm real sorry.
1: Okay, but can't we just give it to them, Andy? They were so close. They were so close.
0: No, Wormy. You're so cute. You know what, Wormy? You're so stinking cute there. You really do remind me of that golden boy, too. And look at you. Okay, back to your hole. Oh, yeah, looks like we got a phone call there. Okay, caller. What the heck is your... What is your answer to this week's copyrighted edition of Andy Science Saturday, Truth or Fiction, or all of the above on Mother's Musical Diaries with Andy and Wailita, 104.1 FM, WXRW, River West Radio?
2: Benny Birdie said true.
0: Benny Birdie. Holy clabber, you're back.
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0: Hang up, Wailita, hang up. Okay, listen, Benny Birdie, listen, fella. Listen, if you're listening, I mean, he usually only calls in when we play the all-around and prolific drummer Bernard Purdy, and I guess he had some extra time on his hands today. But no, Benny, and no hashtag LeaveItToBeavis23, and no to 6275 and 332. If a jumping spider were the size of a human, it could not jump the full length of an American football field with one single leap. It could, however, leap half the length of a football field. Are you kidding me? Half the length of a football field.

Yeah, looks like we got a little bit of a skip in there, Waylita. I'm just going to see if we can maybe see, because I'd really like to hear the rest of the song. I mean, I wonder if we can just get past that skip. Can you try that?

Yeah, I didn't know it was that close to the end of the song. I might just let that skip go. But that's what you get when you're doing live radio on point and on time with Real Vinyl Records. And that was Zelda, the legendary Turkish crooner Zelda. I don't know what the heck she was saying, but the song was called Inse, I think. And but what a voice. Are you even kidding me? And I got that one off the Finders Keepers record label, and it was a 2006 re-release off of her 1976 album, Zelda Bachna. Or I don't know how you do it. B-A-G with a little figure over top of that G-C, C-A-N, Zelda Bachna. Yeah. No, I have to work real hard to control myself here, because I was reminded of that song over the weekend when I was what, Zev? Yes. I was walking from 2nd Street and Center all the way to Bremen and Center, which is like a mile. Why was I walking? Because Center Street was closed for Center Street Days. Why was I interested in Center Street Days, you ask? Because Zav invited me to conduct Vox Pop interviews on River West Radio from 3 to 4 in the afternoon. Did I want to drive all the way to River West on my Saturday afternoon and walk a mile in the sweltering heat, you ask? Oh, no, good question. No, I didn't! But I thought, what the heck, he must need some help or he wouldn't ask. I like to help. I'm a friendly guy. You know, I wish someone could help me understand why, after a 90-degree and 100% humidity death march from my car to the radio station, why? Someone tell me why? Why, when I arrived, sweaty and tired, why was I told by the bigwigs at WXRW that someone else was on the radio at 3 o'clock? Oh, but you can share the microphone with Mark Borchardt. No, you can. Oh, really? Oh, are you kidding me? I didn't give up my only day off and walk 2 miles across smoking hot asphalt to share a microphone. What? Oh, what? You think I'd be honored to share a microphone with Mark Borchardt? Does he have his own radio show where Doc Nagabots and Cozy Carlson and Shofie Harwigs Michael call in? The answer is no, he doesn't. I'm the star. It's my show. Who the heck is Mark Park from Mark Borkark? No offense, Mike, but I listened to you on the radio driving home on Saturday with stinging sweat in my eyes, and you stunk! I would have done better on my little toe! You stunk! Both you and Zav talked about nothing for an hour, whereas I had an entire show planned with actual ideas, not just some flimsy fly-by-the-cuff of my pants content around here. Play a song, Wiley. I'm losing my marbles. I went to Bridges Recovery. I'm about to have a stinking heart attack. I know. But Wiley, just play something that'll calm my stinking nerves. Can you please? No, don't deny me that. Please, do me justice.

come on, that was Piero Emiliani, and I gotta say, mother lovers, listen, I just want to bring peace to Earth, and apparently, you know, I've got some anger problems, but and that's why I went to Bridges to Recovery, and I thought I was cured, but boy, once I start fixating on someone not honoring their word, boy, I just about lose my marbles. That's why I can't listen to the news, because it's filled with people not honoring what they say. And anyway, I'm going to work real hard from now on, mother lovers. I'm not gonna bring any more negative energy. After all, my name's Annie Positive. And that's why we listen to Piero Emiliani with a wonderfully peaceful song that brought my...

0: If you did listen to the show, you know that if you say you're going to do something and you don't, boy, I just about lose my mind. And I'm not a violent person. What I like is dialogue, but sometimes you get a microphone in front of me, it's all monologue, isn't it? Yeah, but I have a proposition. I'm going to let bygones be bygones or else. Okay, I'm going to let this go I'm just going to let it go. If you promise to play a rerun of last week's Mother's Musical Diaries during 80% of the open slots during the month of September, okay? And if not, it's your call, then I'm going to eat anchovies and bacon-flavored Tostitos the night before my show every week, and I'm going to take a dump at the studio bathroom. And I guarantee you don't want to take that into the bargain, because I typically eat healthy, and that's really going to wreak havoc on the intestines, if you know what I mean. And so just play last week's show during 80% of the open slots during the month of September, and the Center Street Days debacle, and it was a debacle, never happened. Okay, Pierre, good to see you. There it is. Yes, Pierre, Pierre, really good to see you there.
1: And you're looking very good too, eh?
0: Yes, yes I am, and you are too. Look, I love that scarf. Love that scarf. Okay, what do we got here? You're looking to soothe my wounded soul from this weekend, and I haven't been able to sleep a wink. And I just want to say that I know Zavi is way too busy, and I should clarify that he did apologize to my producer. But I still can't get over how he thought that me, Andy Positive, and I'm not going to raise my voice anymore. Andy Positive would want to share a microphone with Mark whoever the heck. You know, it's hard for me to not just cuss, and I don't cuss. Mark, whoever the heck. That's nuts. It just makes my head hurt. You know what I'm saying?
1: Andy, relax. I have 3 whiskeys for you, huh? For you to taste. This will take the edge off.
0: Oh, okay out there. Listen. Listen, kids, Pierre's got 3 whiskeys for me to taste. And kids out there, you just don't drink. It's dumb. And absolutely don't drink until your stupid brain is developed. It's poison. But my brain is pretty well formed in the shape of a Portuguese man of war. Have you ever seen a Portuguese man of war there, Pierre?
1: Yes, I have indeed. Yes, I have. They look like deflated balloons washed up on the beach, no?
0: Yes, they do. Yeah, they really do look like deflated balloons on the beach there, Pierre. Okay, listen, we're going to do this. And we're going to start with 1 whiskey here. Pierre, maybe you can give me the bottle. And I'm just going to... Yeah, we're just going to get that in there. Yeah, well, that's got a nice color to it. I can't see the label. You've got the label smartly taped off. I really appreciate that. And let's give this first one a little down the hatch, as they say. God, I wish we had a sailor song. Hey, tight, I'm tied to the seagulls. The seagulls are scraped on my boy. Well, that was actually not too bad. I had a cough drop. It went down the hatch with it. As the sailors would say, hey, she went down the hatch with it, there, matey. Yeah. That wasn't too bad, Pierre. Well, let's see. Let's try the next one. Yeah. And I'm just going to say that if I had to say something about that first one, I'd say it has notes of sweet. And, notes of sweet and some kind of peel. Maybe an artichoke or something. And, but, not sure. Pierre, do you have anything else to add? Like, maybe, I don't know, just where you got these and anything you want to add.
1: No, Andy, I did not reveal where I get my whiskey. I have a very special source. He comes to my house wearing camouflage.
0: You got some guy showing up at your house in camouflage selling you whiskey. And I'm, let's... down the hatch with taste test number 2, and if I could maybe just conjure another one of them shipwreck songs. The anchor fell on my toe, and they're leaning on the mermaids, and they've got nowhere to go. Nope.

0: up here? Why was that garbage? What was that garbage? What was it? Oh my God!
1: Andy, you're being very emotional.
0: Oh, why did he get his water? He said you give me whiskey. Oh. The hell was that? Oh my God! I don't think I've had that much sugar in my whole life. Oh God, it was terrible. I can't believe you. They better that camouflage fella. He better paid you to take that stuff. What the heck was in there? Beer? What is that? Show me that bottle. What the heck was that? What the peanut butter whiskey? Oh my goodness! Oh, I've never heard of such a terrible. Oh God, no, Lordy! Oh, peanut butter whiskey! Oh, Lordy!

0: great stuff from Patti Smith from the classic album Radio Ethiopia. You gotta get that at your local record spinning store. And we buy records. I think that fella, I hope he's listening, because I'm coming down after the show and I'm going to quiz him. I'm going to ask him, did I play Patti Smith or not? He's going to have to tell me. And boy, I love the way she sings. And I love the way it's time for If Dickens and Why Not I. Each show, I'll read a short passage from my unpublished memoir titled The Diary of Foundos and Me, which will be illustrated by Wylita. And each show will get a little deeper into the story. Last week, Andy's nemesis and cousin, Lewin. His name is Lewin, and Lewin drove over Uncle Charlie's yard. And Uncle Charlie is the father of Lewin, of course. Okay, that's why he's Uncle Charlie to Andy. And that's why Lewin is Andy's cousin. Anyway, Lewin drove over Uncle Charlie's yard stakes again. And these stakes were hammered along the edge of the driveway to keep Lewin from driving onto the grass. But Lewin doesn't care. He just does not care. He's a cruel person who lacks a soul. The diary of Foundos and Me.
1: August 13th. Cancel my priest plans. I don't think I can be that close to God. Because I was an altar boy in Nina and have been confirmed, Father Ted agreed that I should serve with him on Sunday. The sacristy seemed familiar. Nothing new there. But my robe was thicker, heavier, and hotter. Our procession was fine. Eric, the other altar boy, walked a little fast, but I matched his pace without rushing Father Ted. I remember the stained glass being darker than I expected, mainly due to the clouds, I think. There was a lot of moaning or singing and people standing, then sitting, then kneeling, then standing, now sitting, and all without a hitch until Father Ted worked into the sacraments and I had terrible gas, the kind that stings your gut and heats your underwear. I almost fainted. The whole space got cloudy and I could see Father Ted wincing. This continued for 15 minutes.

minha menina.

0: Yeah. Os Mutantes, which I think means the mutants. They're from Brazil. And their musical creativity has no bounds. One time I saw a mutant in my garden, and I... Wait, it looks like we have a call there, Wiley. I think we have time. Go ahead. Okay, yeah, let's do it. I think I know who this is. Okay, what do you got?
1: I heard what you said about that dirty rat who made you cancel your nice weekend. Well, he made you cancel your nice weekend at home with your bees and your garden and your lovely Juanita.
0: Listen, you take Juanita out of your mouth or I'll slap it out, Dad Corleone.
1: Take it easy. Take it easy. I got a proposition for you. I'll take care of that no schedule making, no keeping his word excuse for a radio manager. I'll take care of him 6 feet under wise. Know what I mean? 6 feet under. All on the condition that you'll never, never, ever read another one of them disgusting recipes of your mother.
0: Nope. No way. I don't believe in violence, Dan. Dialogue is the only way to go, okay? Okay, listen. If you have a way of getting him to play our last week's show at 80% of the open slots for the month of September, then I'm mostly ears, but otherwise, no, I am not interested in 6 feet under. And I know what the heck you're referring to.
1: Yeah. I can get him to agree, Andy. I got a nail clipper that's real dull. And sometimes it slips when I'm snipping. And I'm pretty sure his nails need some attention. Know what I mean?
0: No. Hang up, Wiley. Zavi, you heard that, Zavi. Don Corleone is willing to quote-unquote clip your nails if you don't do me justice and play last week's show on 80% of your openings throughout September. Or else I'm gonna have to tune your bathroom before every show. And then worst case scenario, because Dan Corleone is his own man, I can't control him. Okay, so best case scenario, you gotta deal with my anchovy and bacon flavored Tostito twos, okay? The worst case, you get your nails quote unquote clipped by Dan Corleone, okay? But then the nightmare scenario, you get is the nightmare is both happening, and I'd hate that, but only you can create your destiny there, Zavi. Only you can create your destiny. Listeners, you ought to call 414-812-1730. That's 414-812-1730 and advise Zavi. And, you know, I'd know what I'd do. Listen, you got to either you play our show on during the September, last week's show on 80% of your openings, or you get your nails clipped by Dan Corleone or worse. And in addition to that, I told you what I said I'm going to do with them anchovies and bacon-flavored Tostitos. Okay, back to the show. Every week, listen, we're going to play a song from the outstanding album by the Kinks titled The Kinks of the Village Green Preservation Society, specifically the Earwax Triple Album 2004 release. Now, this is the last cut of that original 17-track mono album. This is the last of that. But remember, it's a triple album. So after that, we get all the singles from the era, and boy, are they incredible. But anyway, so this is track 8. Yes, so this is track 8 from side B of album 1. So, you gotta ask yourself, what's next? Well, just think about it. If this is track 8 from side B of album 1, sorry. Last week we played track 8, okay, from side B of album 1. So now what's next? You just gotta think about it. And I made kinkin' hard. But of course, this is track 8 from side B of album 1, and you gotta enjoy the final track of the original 17-cut mono album, The Kinks, or the Village Green Preservation Society.

0: People take pictures of each other. It's to prove that they really existed. Yes, the Kinks. Are you kidding me? What an album. Now that concludes the 17-track original, the mono album. The Kinks are the Village Green Preservation Society. But I'm telling you what, that is such a great album. That's why we played the whole thing through over the months. But now, just keep in mind now, we're going to play the triple album from 2004. It's released by Earwax. We're going to get to all the singles and everything done during that period. And I'm telling you, it was a real prolific period. I think they call that seminal. And I think that the root word in there is semen, which is a little, yeah, I know, 2026. I don't know if that's a little weird to just equate creativity with sperm, but I think that's what it means. But anyway, so I didn't really say seminal. I'm just kind of quoting the critics. And what I would say is just really good. Okay, and listen, that's going to end the show today. We're wrapping it up here on a beautiful Tuesday with a perfectly overcast, cloudy day on Center Street. Look out your window. You can tell the weather. And I just want to thank everyone who called. You got Dan Corleone. And special big ups to Pierre.
1: No problem, Andy. I'm sorry you didn't like that peanut butter whiskey.
0: Yeah, no, I didn't. It's not just me that doesn't like peanut butter whiskey, Pierre. No one likes peanut butter whiskey, okay? Okay, but I appreciate the test tasting. And listen, mother lovers, you got to stay tuned next week. 4 o'clock live, and we'll find out if Xavi, if they're going to play, if he's going to meet the demands, or if Don Corleone is going to have to clip his toenails. And I think mother is coming.

0: Yes, Mother. Andy, don't be fooled by the naysayers, Andy. Life is a mosquito and a stone, a rope, and a phone. Okay, Mother, listen. I'm never going to forget that advice about not being fooled by the naysayers. And I'm also never going to forget the way we end the song with Jerry Hahn just piping up through the, through all the musical channels there. don't confuse this Jerry Hahn with the Jerry Hahn of Quality Foods in Gaylord, Minnesota. And I want to thank you all for listening. Listen, you got to tell your friends and family about the greatest show on radio. And I'm sorry, I didn't want to share the microphone with Mark Bork, whatever. Because he can't do what I do. That's just how it goes. Have a great day, everyone. And you got to ask yourself, what did you hear today?
1: There are heroines and heroes wherever we look. For example, planting trees, helping others, or writing a book. Like many before them and many to come, you and I are having our day.

folks. It's me. That's right. It's me. Can you hear me? I can't hear me either. There we go. That's better. Hey, look, just one button ruined my whole show. Well, thanks for listening to Community Radio, WRXR W104.1, and Mel's birthday show. Thanks for your support. I appreciate it. And, you know, it's weird being the same age as old people. I can't quite get my head around it yet, but hey, that's all right. Hey, it's all about me, and I'm pretty sure that I have immunity from the FCC on my birthday, so we'll see what happens. Anyway, I'm going to... a shout-out to two friends of mine who have birthdays today as well, Stephen Grawl and Ted Pedriana. Hope you guys are listening. If not, well, too bad for you. So I'm going to start with a song by Les Paul and Mary Ford that came out the year I was born. Wow, gee whiz. So... Anyway, here we go. Thanks for listening.

Hello. Hello, folks. Can you hear me? Can you hear me? There we go. Man. Jesus Christ. Hello. Hello, I'm back. Sorry. Man, I am just not with it today. I don't know. These buttons are all doing the opposite of what they normally do when I'm here. I swear, yeah. Anyhow, that was Tiger Knight with Dark Mirror. Great band from the Sublunary CD. Before that, we heard three songs from Garbage. Special, the Brothers in Rhythm Mix, and 13X Forever. And then the regular recording of Special, all from an EP that I have. And then we started that set off with Les Paul and Mary Ford, I'm Confessing That I Love You. Oh, man. What an interesting guy. So, all right, Waukesha, he's your boy. So, right now, I am going to play some more music for you. What you say? I don't know. What do you want to hear? How about Testarossa? Okay? Sweet. Here we go. Thank you.

Hey, baby. Love that band, The Murder Girlfriend, doing Hourglass. And, sorry, I got distracted. It's not my day today. It must be my birthday. Anticipation. Anyhow, Murder Girlfriend doing Hourglass. And before that, we heard Elephonic doing Wondering. Hi, Jason. Hope you guys are good. And then we started that set off, I believe, with Testarossa, Alice, Anything. And now, I'm going to play a song by the Mutineers, theoretically. All right. Hello, Betty.

0: 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Abby Jean, Byron Wyman, the Hallelujah Ward, Violent Femmes, and the Mutineers. Have a good one. 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

0: Hello, Milwaukee, and hello, River West. You are tuned into the News Hole on River West Radio, WXRWLP, Milwaukee. 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
1: AJ.
0: Welcome, and thank you for being here. We got a rainy afternoon today. I mean, maybe you're listening to this later, so who knows, but maybe not raining by you anymore. But a beautiful afternoon, raining and baseball. We're going to talk a bit today about, AJ and I were moving a table a couple days ago and we were driving and chatting and talking about, the show and about, how the News Hole works and what we're sort of focused on and all that jazz. And one of the things that we were talking about was, you know, the intersection of education and technology and, as educators, both of us are educators and scholars of technology, at least I am, and AJ is working their way into being one, and I appreciate them humoring me with my obsession with media literacy and media studies and technology literacy. Anyway, all this is to say that this topic of technology and education is, I think, an important one because there are a couple of popular mythologies that circulate around how we use technology to educate ourselves. And I think that we are starting to see some very clear evidence that there is a contradiction. And that contradiction is, in my argument, what I'll make the argument for today, is that the more that we use technology, the less educated we are. And the reason is because there's a kind of simple explanation for this, which is that technology bypasses the work, the labor, the hard task, the unpleasant task in many cases, the thing we don't really want to be doing. Technology gets us around it, right? That's why we make technology, because it gets us out of doing something unpleasant. And as it turns out, that unpleasantness is where we learned to do things. It's where the education actually resides. So in other words, every time we create technology, we're making ourselves less capable of thinking and acting and doing, right? We're learning less. So I'm going to explain why I think this is happening. And we have a metaphor we're going to kind of work through to describe this. And I want you to kind of follow along and see if you feel like this argument tracks and if this is, if there's evidence to support this. You ready for this, AJ?
1: Yeah.
0: Okay. Before we get to that, though, I want to let our listeners know that in October, I know we have like a month or so before then, but October 3rd, the weekend of October 3rd, is the Milwaukee County Parks Weed Out events, which are the the big events, the big push in the fall to remove, in this case, in Milwaukee County, buckthorn. Which is an invasive species that is widely present in our communities, in our parks, in our city. And it crowds out other native and, native plants. It has non-nutritive berries that essentially make it so that the seeds are spread far and wide through birds, but don't provide, bugs and birds with any real nutrition. And so every year, if you want to remediate the impact of invasive species, you have to have, big events like this where many, many volunteers go out and, cut down the buckthorn, put an herbicide on it so that it can't continue to grow and spread. So if you're interested, find out if you have a Friends of the Park group in your local park, like Kern Park, I think has one. Gordon Park maybe doesn't. I can't remember. There's one that's active, one that's not, but I always forget which one is which. If you're listening and you're interested, get involved with one of those groups. If there's no Friends group at one of the parks, which again, I think there might not be, you should think about starting one because they're a great way to focus on ecology, neighborhood and community organizing. How do we make sure that, communities have food and that people experiencing houselessness know where there that there's places where we can go where their community members might be able to help them. Parks can be a great asset and resource for our communities. But they require, they require us to help be stewards of it and help take care of it. October 3rd is a great way to get involved. So I'm going to be out there in Jackson Park cutting down buckthorn on that weekend. So, if you're interested, come join us. You gonna be out there?
1: Is it always buckthorn, or do they just pick invasive species?
0: Great question. So there, I'm glad you asked, because I love talking about this. So there's two or three restoration ecologists that work for the Milwaukee County Parks. I think that there's two. Hallie, I forgot her last name. I've met several times at these meetings at the parks, is one of them. And then I think she said that the other ecologist has just recently moved to another position, and maybe they're looking for one. Anyway, their job is largely to help with restoration of the natural ecology of the Milwaukee County parks. And so in the fall, buckthorn is the focus of the weed out events, the invasive species remediation, because buckthorn stays is kind of easy to identify in the fall.
1: Really?
0: Yeah, because the leaves stay green and on those plants way longer than indigenous plants, right? And it's one of the ways that they're able to be spotted. And they stay green for a really long time. So the fall is the time for that. And lots of the other weeds and things like that have died. So the spring weed out event, I think, is where they pick like the mustard grass or whatever it's called, the mustard weed, and like the dame rocket, other invasive species that are really, really problematic. Those come up in the spring, and I think that they go to seed really early, so I think that that's the time that they focus on that. Mm. The restoration ecologists are the better people to ask. I just basically try to do what they tell me to do and help in the ways that I can help. So if they're like, we're cutting down buckthorn in the fall, then that's what I'm gonna do. But apparently the buckthorn cutting is the more, is harder, right? Mm-hmm. Like, you got to cut down branches. You have to have somebody who is certified to handle the herbicide, because the herbicide is, requires like safety glasses and things like that. There's like a dauber that they use. The Friends of the Park Group has a bunch of this equipment that I think they'll even reimburse people if they want to get certified. There's lots of ways, as usual, for you to get involved in helping make your community better, and this is one of those ways. So if you're not interested in, say, getting your hands dirty in restoration work, that's fine. But there's other conservation work that you can do, other things in the park. So, start a friends group, get involved with the parks. It is a fantastic way, to make your impact felt. And this is one of those things, as we're always talking about in the news hole, one of the ways that, we replace media in our life with community. This is the ways that you do that, right? I'm always saying, like, if you want improvements, you have to reduce your media use. And one of the things that people will find when that happens is that they find that they have more free time. Not a ton, right? Like, we're still working people. But you find that you start to notice that you might have more time, right? You have boredom here and there because, you're watching less media, you're consuming less social media, you're focusing your mind less on those topics and the things that are being driven to you from those social media environments. And so you have more time with your brain, and then you're able to be like, okay, well, I'm going to go walk the dog, right? And so you're then walking the dog in the park two or three times a week, And so you think about, like, reducing your media time by, say, 5 or 6 hours a week, and then replacing that with dog walking or some other, just walking in your parks, right, in your neighborhood. Right, that's the kind of thing I'm talking about, right? You start small, and then you start to see that, like, how all of those things were once connected, right? And they've been replaced by our media, but when you start to get out, you start to make the connections happen and visible once again. So that's why I'm a strong advocate for parks, because they, we were blessed by the socialists to have these parks all over our city. Most of the neighborhoods have multiple parks that you can go to, right? And so, these are great spaces for us to go and try to find ways to reconnect with our community. So, So get out in the weed out, get in touch with your local parks group. Okay. So now that we're through that, let's get to the meat and potatoes of what we wanted to talk about today, which is about technology and education. So I'm going to make a bold claim here, and I haven't fully finished researching this yet. So, consider this a provocative, experiment. I'm going to try to defend this position. I don't think I'll get much arguing from you, AJ, because I'm very persuasive. But the argument is this: technology, we think, brings us, because it brings us to the answer, right? It gets us to the answer that we were looking for. We treat that technology as superior, right? And I've kind of made something similar to this argument before, right? It's better because it gets us more efficiently to the place that we want it to go. Mm-hmm. Ergo, it is superior. And I guess by one measure, that would be true, right? If efficiency is the thing that you care about, getting there quickly, then maybe the technology is good. But if the thing that you value is knowledge, then expediency is the opposite of what you want. That's the kind of basic premise. In other words, like if getting somewhere fast, if speed is the goal, then getting there fast and technology is great for that. But if knowledge, understanding, wisdom, contemplation, education, if those are your goals, technology is it's counterproductive. It's working against those goals. Okay. Any thoughts about the basic argument, the basic premise? Before we start thinking about examples of this.
1: So, I agree that if you are looking for a certain outcome, technology can provide that kind of result for you.
0: Right.
1: And for sure, if you're trying to cultivate a certain knowledge and wisdom, technology can be a counterproductive thing,
0: mm-hmm, mm-hmm, mm-hmm,
1: unless you know how to use it
0: right
1: for your advantage. That doesn't mean you use it as a crutch.
0: Right. Right. This is great. Perfect. Okay. So we agree. We agree on the basic premise. And so, you know, convincing, you know, our listeners or the public, let's say, mm-hmm, at large, I think is going to be more difficult because ultimately the thing that I'm arguing here is that, you know, the technology that we use is appealing to us because it saves us time. You know what I mean? It saves us effort. It saves us work.
1: But should we like somewhat provide a definition or a boundary on what we mean by technology?
0: Okay, yeah.
1: Because I feel what you're saying, which I would agree with, if we look at AI,
0: mm-hmm,
1: that's the more concerning thing
0: sure
1: right now.
0: Yeah.
1: If I'm using a calculator, because I have no idea what 6 times 7 is,
0: mm-hmm,
1: then is that bad for me? And I should learn my multiplication table by memory.
0: So as a kid who absolutely had nothing but negative experiences and memories of doing
1: right
0: math work, through every stage and every level of my education, and I have a doctorate, right? So it's been a long time. Never once have I enjoyed it or thought that it was helping me or that it was worthwhile. And that I always felt using a calculator or some technological method was superior, right? And I now disagree with myself on this. And this is not, and part of this is because I recognize that, and I want to caveat this by saying, like, I don't want to use like evaluative terms like good or bad necessarily. I simply want to point out that I realize now that the reason that I couldn't do the math is because I wasn't doing the work, right? That's it. And so it's like, it's not about whether or not the calculator is a good tool or a bad tool. It's about whether or not it's an educational tool. That's mm-hmm the argument I want to frame, right? Because like, so if you're doing complex calculations, a calculator is obviously going to be necessary, right? There's no argument about that. Whether or not using a calculator teaches somebody math, that's the argument that I'm right having. And the answer to that is no, right? And I feel pretty confident in saying that it's not helping us learn math. The thing that helps us learn math, unfortunately, was the garbage that I hated, right? It was the work. It was the doing the rote problems. And I guess that's, you know, a little bit of a hard pill for me to swallow because I really did believe, you know, most of my life that it was an outdated way of doing things. And maybe there's some truth to that, right? But like, I guess the mistake that I maybe was making that I want to point out to our listeners that we're making is by simply saying that the old method is worse because the technological method is faster. That's a mistake, right? That's a huge conceptual mistake that we're making, right? So it's true that it's faster, but that doesn't mean it's better, right? Because what I'm saying here is that doing it slower, doing it the hard way, sure, it is less efficient. I will concede that point. But if the goal is for whether or not we as a human being understand how to do something or what we're doing, then it, unequivocally, the harder method is better, mm-hmm. right? Guaranteed. And so that is the issue I think that we're going to have, is trying to, like, you know, ultimately what we're saying is that, you know, we have to go back to doing some of the work if we want to learn the thing that we want to know. And, you know, this was what I was kind of really interested in, because, you know, we've talked a couple of times on this show about the resurgence of more analog technologies, right? That mm-hmm. that so many people are like listening to CDs and listening to records, listening to the radio, right? Making zines, reading books, painting, right? Like doing things that are more analog. And, you know, we've been like, oh, there seems to be this kind of natural progression. Like once we've reached this really hot technology and everything is digital and continuous and always on, we want to go back to something else, right? Something a little simpler. And I get that impulse. I guess the thing that I didn't realize was that when we do that, we slow down the process. We're engaging in a different form of education with that technology, right? We're learning, we're picking up different skills. So the thing I want to move to now to make this discussion, make this metaphor, and this will be one germane to AJ's expertise, which is about geography, about urban geography. Mm-hmm. So, you know, I live over by the stadium, by Miller Park, or American Family Field. It's hard for me to call it that. Still,
1: it's Miller Park.
0: It's Miller Park in my heart. The baseball stadium in my heart is County Stadium. Yeah,
1: no, but, that's true.
0: But Miller Park is a close second. Okay, so there's multiple ways for me to get to River West Radio from, you know, where I live, which is again around Jackson Park. And so let's imagine for a second there's four different ways that we could get there, right? Number one is going to be walking. Mm-hmm. Right, I walk from Jackson Park to River West Radio. The second way would be to take public transportation. The third way would be to drive a car along the streets, right, to take the side streets. And the fourth way would be to take the freeway. Okay? So I want you to think about all four of those.
1: Well, there's another one. You can take a bike.
0: You could take a bike, right? There's many different ways you could take it. I'm just saying, like, those are the four we're going to go for today. But yes, you could think, and dear listeners, you could think about all the other ways that you might take as a means of travel,
1: right?
0: All of which use a different kind of technology, okay, or a technology that serves some different function, mm-hmm. right? And so, let's think about the hardest one, right? Which would be what?
1: The walking.
0: Obviously, though, the hardest one of those things to do, the one that's going to take you the longest, the least efficient one, is going to be walking. But I think you would probably agree, if you've ever walked across a city, and I've walked across Milwaukee many times. I grew up in this city. You want to learn something about a community, a city, walking it is the best way to do so. Mm-hmm. Would you agree? Mm-hmm. I mean, you must have examples of this in the cities that you've lived in, mm-hmm. cities that you've organized in. You know, a city like Chicago or mm-hmm. Milwaukee, like, you know, both of these are really interesting examples because we have so many of these distinct neighborhoods, right? That like one neighborhood is defined by these, you know, these segregated boundaries like the freeway and the railroad tracks and the river, the valley, right? The viaducts that cut across north and south. You know, the city, if you had to walk it, right, you would learn a tremendous amount about it. It would be hard work. And in that work, let's say, for example, you'd never even been here,
1: right?
0: But you were told, like, hey, you're over here by Jackson Park, and you got to get to River West Radio, and you got to walk. And, you know, you're going to learn a lot about the city doing that, mm-hmm. a ton, right? Would you agree?
1: Yeah.
0: Okay. So now if you were to take public transportation and do the same thing, you would still be doing some walking, right? So, and you would still be doing some waiting and looking around, but you would increase the speed that you were to get across the city in that time, right? You would increase the efficiency, but you would learn a little less, right? And again, not to say that what you are learning from this is unimportant, right? But what I'm saying is that just by virtue of the fact that you've spent less time and less energy, less work doing this activity means that you have cut out some of the learning that you would have done.
1: Mm-hmm.
0: Okay? Now, again, let's say that you do the same thing with a car and you're going to drive across the city. Now you're driving, right? Again, faster than public transportation, you know, but still slower than the freeway, which we're going to get to in a second, which is what I did today. And you drive across the city and you go through the neighborhoods again, but you're doing so much faster. You're doing so from the protection of your, mm-hmm. you know, your car windows and all that jazz.
1: Yeah.
0: And then you arrive quickly, expediently, you know, but most of the time was probably spent in your own brain, right? Listening to your own music, thinking about your own life. And the background of the city just was gone, right? No longer were you even really part of it in the same way. That is more true, I guess, of the freeway, right? So this is what I did today. I took the interstate here, which, you know, cuts across. You know, I took all the way, you know, 94 into downtown and then up here to Locust, right? So it's like a 15-minute drive, and it might as well be a time warp, right?
1: Mm-hmm.
0: So, okay, so think about all of those experiences, right? The one that is fastest and therefore takes the least amount of labor is the freeway. And as a result of that, you spend the least amount of time learning and the least amount of work and effort engaged in the activity of driving and therefore learning the least amount. Again, fastest completion, most expedient and most efficient. And walking is the obvious least efficient but the most instructive. And so this is the kind of metaphor that I want to give for technology and education. And the reason is because I argue that education is always the process. It's always the thing that you're doing. That is at least where we learn the most, right? Like where when you are engaged in some activity, you know, whatever it happens to be, when you are engaged in doing the thing, that's when you learn the most. And technology is, again, literally designed to make that not happen, right? To make that thing easier,
1: mm-hmm.
0: And to bypass it. And it's very appealing to us because we always look at that activity as laborious, right? It's work.
1: Yeah.
0: We want to be rid of it. And so we get rid of it, and then we are surprised by the fact that now we know less than we did before. Okay, that's I've been rambling a long time. Let me hear your thoughts about this.
1: I mean, that's a perfect example and really to understand about technology, and I think just to understand education in and of itself, because, and we kind of talked about this week also, in that as educators, you know, if you're in a education program, and you want to teach K through 12, you know, you go through your coursework and everything, so you understand things like how to develop curriculum, how to create a rubric, all that great stuff.
0: Right, right.
1: In higher ed, not so much. It's pretty much on the site training, you know, mm-hmm. and if you're lucky, you may have a program that may have like a pro seminar or something to kind of teach you on how to teach in higher education and everything. All that to say, there's this thing that we call pedagogy, which is just a fancy thing of the saying the process of learning,
0: right,
1: and everything, right? And there's still like this unspoken, antiquated idea where as educators we create a curriculum and this rubric, and this rubric tells you how you get an A and here's how you fail. And in a 12-week semester, you know, we break it down by units on, you know, for gender in the media, you know, we're going to talk about media, we're going to talk about what gender is, and then the subsequent weeks, you know, various examples of that, right?
0: Mm-hmm.
1: But this is where educators kind of keep it a somewhat secret from the learner, because we tell the learner, and this is in higher education setting, that is, day one, orientation week, for most students, here's a syllabus, here's the schedule, here's the readings, you know, and for sure, you know, here's, you know, the grades and everything, but we kind of keep to ourselves a bit what, if you have a written assignment, you know,
2: what an A looks like, what a B looks like, what a C looks like, you know?
0: Right, right.
2: The learners know this, you know, and for some of us, like myself, you know, we like, hey, it's a low bar.
0: Yeah.
2: Here's the rubric. Here's how you get an A. Keep a copy. I don't care. So that way you know how to get an A. But my job is to make sure that you're being developed knowledge and wisdom with certain information,
0: right, right,
2: that we are giving you and everything. And to what the example you're talking about, you know, you can either walk, in this case, with the educator.
0: Yeah, right.
2: And, you know, navigating things, gender in the media, geography of race, whatever other topic, you know, research interests we have and you want to also learn and everything. You need to walk with us, you know. Not maybe the literal walk, but that's a...
0: Right,
2: we're going to put that off to a side for a second. But, you know, we're going to walk you through these things and what have you. For sure, we may have to tell you to get in the car and drive somewhere, which is the library, which is the study group, whatever the case may be.
0: Yeah.
2: So you had to do a little bit of driving for sure.
0: Yeah, yeah. This is a great metaphor. Hold on. Go keep talking.
2: But for the most part, we would like for you to see as much of the things surrounding you as much as possible.
0: Correct. Yes.
2: And from a decolonial pedagogy perspective, which again, to unpack that, the way some of us teach is this learning process of we're going to break down what is considered conventional teaching, which is a banking model where I'm going to tell you what 2 + 2 is. You're going to give me the answer, which is 4. You're going to remember this. What's the capital of Wisconsin? Okay, you know what that is.
0: Mm-hmm.
2: So that's the kind of banking model. What I'm talking about is, and in certain decolonial practices, it may be we're going to go to Jackson Park and we're going to walk the park.
0: Mm-hmm.
2: What do you see? What do you smell? What are you touching?
0: Mm-hmm.
2: Well, I see people. Well, what kind of people? Well, I happen to observe that it's mostly a Latino population.
0: Mm-hmm.
2: I'm just seeing that it's mostly white oak here. There's a lagoon. You know, why is there a lagoon? You know, why is this called Jackson Park?
0: Right. This, I mean, AJ, you've hit it on the head because here is what education ends up being, is when you are in that walk, you know,
2: yeah,
0: when you are in that slow moment of thinking and contemplation and doing the work, you are asking questions, right? And that's the source of learning. Really, like, do you have time? And this is the problem with technology, right? Is it bypasses the questions, right? Mm-hmm. It makes it so that you don't ever ask questions. You just have answers at your disposal. Well, that's not good for you. That's not learning, right? It's clear that that is creating a separate problem.
2: Mm-hmm.
0: Like, you know, you mentioned just a second ago, which I love, right? Because you were like, you know, you're talking about walking with us. And there is like the study group and there is maybe the rubric, right? Like,
2: right,
0: we often do give students technological tools that are designed to help them along, right? Give them some of the answers. Basically, you know, moving from, I guess what I'm saying is, like, it's fine if you walk, and it's okay actually if you maybe bus.
2: Mm-hmm.
0: You can learn from that too, but you can't learn from driving and you can't learn from the freeway.
2: Correct.
0: Right? So, like, we have to be realistic to say, like, okay, like, we can use some of these tools. And some of those tools for learning, you know, that do maybe accelerate it are valuable. One of the good ones, which I'm doing this year in my class, is doing mini conferences where the students have to do presentations together, not as a group project. It's not a group project. I know people all of a sudden rolled their eyes at me. That's not what I was saying. You think about a conference presentation where,
2: right,
0: an academic, like, you go there and you are on a panel. The panel has a common theme, but you have to do a presentation and you are responsible for it. That's what we're talking about. So not group projects, but, you know, collective teaching sessions where the students are learning from each other, right, in a structured way where they can't use technology to, you know, spit out a paper that then gets, you know, whatever. Like, they have to do some work, right? They have to spend some time, but they could also, you know, work together if they wanted to, right? They could also share, you know, go in front of their roommates and give the presentation early and get feedback, right? Those are all steps that help you, but that aren't detracting, right, from the fact that you are ultimately still having to do a lot of the work to get from point A to point B, right? And that's what when you're using technology in such a way that isn't any labor to learn it, then you're not learning it, right? Because the labor is the learning.
2: Yeah, because in the part of the conversation we had this week, so I think we all know AI is a real thing in education.
0: Yeah, a real problem.
2: And there is, and I'm on that side, which is we should not be reliant on AI for your research, for your writing, and things of that nature, right? Like, you have to do some writing, you know? And for sure, and I'm also in this camp also, which is, if you use like a generative writing AI, you know, to kind of help you with certain languages, and especially if you are an international student and you're over here, for sure, if your English is your second language, then yes, I mean, that use it as a tool to help you with your writing and everything. But when it comes to like using ChatGPT, Claude, Gemini, whatever, to be like, help write a 10-page research paper, double spaced, and all this on the lack of female representation in sitcoms and then the 80s.
0: I love this topic, AJ, actually. As you were describing it, I was like, go on. Where is this published? Let me read this.
2: You know, then, you know, and it spews it out.
0: Right.
2: And then, okay.
0: Right.
2: You know, Professor Lohman.
0: Yeah, give me an A.
2: Here's the thing.
0: It's perfect.
2: What? No, you still have to not just check the information, but be critical in the thinking of what you're inputting in such a tool and making sure the references are correct. Is it in the format it needs to be and everything? But more importantly, use the critical muscle to what are you trying to drive at on this kind of paper and everything.
0: Yeah. And see, like, this is, I feel I've moved away from that entirely because I don't want their paper now.
2: Right.
0: You know what I mean?
2: Exactly.
0: Like, I don't want anything to do with that paper.

0: do that for them. But at some point, they're going to have to make sure that they know it enough to talk about it in front of their classmates and me. So AI can do some of it, but at the end of the day, they're going to have to do a bunch of the work to understand that information, to commit it to memory, right? To think it through, to be able to feel comfortable answering questions from their classmates and from other people, right? Like, so I can't stop, you know, students from using AI any more than I could stop my neighbors from using the freeway, right? Mm-hmm. I can't. All that I can do is make sure that if I'm evaluating students, it is using assignments in which AI couldn't have possibly helped them. And the reason is because I'm not helping them if I don't do this. And, right. And on top of that, you know, this is another argument. You know, you mentioned the pedagogy before, and I'm glad you did, because, you know, I don't think enough educators are clear to their students about what their pedagogy is, right? Like, what is your philosophy of education? Like, why do you think this is going to work? You know, like, and this was maybe the issue that I had in my undergrad days, where I was doing assignments and I felt like I was being forced to memorize and regurgitate things that weren't important. Maybe they didn't know at the time, but the pedagogy of like, hey, doing the work is how you will learn this, right? This is how you're going to understand this. That's why we're doing it this way. You know, I understand that it's hard. I understand it sucks, but those are the breaks, right? That's the way it has to be. Otherwise, you won't actually learn anything.
1: Right.
0: Then I would have been like, oh, well, okay. So I guess it's hard, but it's not hard for the sake of sadism, right? They're not doing this because their professor did it to them and so on and so on. They're doing it because there's a method to it, right? Because mm-hmm. it actually works, right? So that is the approach I'm going to take and do take with my students in general. But, you know, getting them to understand that, like, this thing is going to be hard and that's the point, I think is not going to be an easy sell, because I think that most people want it to be done faster. I think it's just like a, you know, it's a hard, you know, there's a boss that lives in our brain that's mm-hmm. constantly telling us, like, be faster, be more efficient, don't waste time, you know, don't sit down, don't watch TV, don't do this, don't do that, right? Like, constantly pushing you to work more, to be faster, to be more efficient. So, you know, getting people to accept the idea that they should be slowing down and that it's good for them and that they don't have to be so fast, you know, I think that people are starting to get it. And again, this brings me back to the point I was making before, which is I think Gen Z has a unique perspective on this, because before they even started to understand this, they started to move backwards in technology. You know, mm-hmm. they started to be like, and again, it seems like they, you know, maybe putting the cart before the horse, but, you know, I love Gen Z students. I think that they recognize something that maybe other people didn't, which was like, maybe that they didn't know that they weren't learning mm-hmm. because of this technology, but they did know that they were missing out on something. What I'm arguing is that, yes, you were missing out on something, and the thing you're missing out on is learning, right? And learning in many ways, you know, like, I was talking to my son Silas about learning and about this topic because we've been chatting about it, and he was like, oh yeah, you know, I have my favorite teacher and blah, blah, blah, and she always devises these games and, you know, these lessons that are really engaging, and it's like, I love it, you know. And other teachers are more, you know, trying to teach to the lesson plan and like get their right. assignments done. And he's like, those are just like, I feel like I'm going through the motions. You know, he's a high schooler. I'm like, I get that. Like, part of this is about kindling a love of education, right, in people. How do I make it so that you want to learn? And, you know, people know that, like, if you get a gym membership, it's not going to make you thin. Right. Mm-hmm. You have to get a gym membership and you have to go. You have to go do the work. You have to actually spend time there, you know, doing exercising. I don't care for exercise personally, but, you know, people do love doing it. But if you want to run a marathon, right, you can't just like watch a YouTube video about running marathons every day and think that that's the same as training your body for it. Right. Like, training it means going to actually do it, putting in the work. And so maybe that's another way that we could think about what technology is doing, right? It's essentially like you're driving to the gym in your car and then driving back, right? And you have a subscription at the gym, but you don't actually go in there and do any of the work. So you're not actually exercising. That's mm-hmm. what technology is. That's what AI is doing to us. It gives us all the things that make it like, you know what would be great? Think about it like this. You know what would be great is if I could get done at the gym in 20 minutes, right? In the time it takes me to drive there and drive back, right? That's efficiency, but it skipped over the part where you did the exercising, where you did the work. So you shouldn't be surprised that you're not seeing the results.

0: Same with technology, right? This is the argument. This is what I'm saying is happening with our brains.
1: Right. But even using the gym as like another example of what we're talking about, as you said, you go to the gym, but you have to do something at the gym.
0: Right.
1: You got to do the free weights. You got to do the
0: cardio,
1: core training, right?
0: Yeah.
1: But when people are like, you know what? This pill that I'm seeing at 1 a.m. that I can buy for $19.99.
0: Yeah, right.
1: Is going to make me slimmer versus this $50
0: yeah.
1: a month gym membership and everything. Or pick whatever snake oil kind of thing
0: yeah.
1: that's going to make you lose weight. You know, that's like the other thing.
0: Yeah.
1: Too similar to what you're talking about, like walking or driving, right? Same similar thing. You got to be doing something. And it's okay, like, if you want to do something at home working out, you know, put a bar over your door to, like, do pull-ups, you know?
0: Right.
1: Picking up, you know, a 1 pound bag of flour, you know, and curling it
0: yeah.
1: until you use it for something, you know? There's, like, easy ways to get exercise in.
0: Yeah.
1: You know? Walk to the mailbox and back.
0: Right,
1: you know?
0: But no matter what, nobody's going to tell you that you can skip the doing
1: right.
0: part and get the result, right? Nobody would say that that's going to happen.
1: Yeah.
0: You know, I mean, continuing with this metaphor, like obviously like real weight loss has a lot to do with many complicated
1: for
0: factors,
1: sure.
0: diet, mental
1: yes.
0: health, blah, blah, blah, right?
1: Yes.
0: Like, you know, we're talking about these in very simple terms so that we can, you know, because the ultimate principle here is that you wouldn't be surprised to find out that somebody was paying for a gym membership, not going to the gym, and then was surprised that they didn't get any muscles. You would be like, well, of course you didn't.
1: Mm-hmm.
0: Right? Because the thing we all understand needed to happen was, as you were describing, you need to be doing the work, lifting the weights, doing the walk. And so if we think about our brains in the same way, that's what learning is. Learning is the equivalent of going to the gym to exercise, right? You're exercising your brain by asking questions and answering them, by making connections, by
1: right.
0: debating and discussing, right? By thinking, right? By engaging with the world and making sense of it. So that's what technology does, is it skips that step, right? And so we are now mentally in the equivalent of a body that pays for a gym membership but never ever leaves the house, never ever leaves
1: yeah.
0: the bed, right? We are permanently tied there. And so the irrationality is that because we're paying for a gym membership, we think we're getting fit in the same way that you can use the internet and social media to connect to people, but you're not actually in a community. Right, it's a similar thing. It is a bypassing all of the hard stuff that makes the thing actually exist. Right, it makes the thing actually work. Yeah, go ahead.
1: But as you and I are talking, we are talking it from an educator perspective.
0: Sure. Yeah.
1: So, what about the individual who's understanding what we're talking about, but they themselves, you know, should they be walking? Should they be
0: mm-hmm.
1: busing? Should they
0: right.
1: take the car? Because it's one thing for coming to a school, whatever, and hearing from us and telling them, hey, you need to walk with us in order to build knowledge and wisdom.
0: Yeah.
1: But if an individual wants to, well, I want to learn about media literacy. I want to learn about organizing. I want to learn about, so how can that person, and then it's a little bit of a leading question.
0: Sure.
1: How can they, you know, how can they walk? How can they bus?
0: Yeah.
1: You know,
0: yeah.
1: should they be taking the car?
0: Yeah. Great. So this is, you know, we've been saying like, you know, the last couple of weeks in the show, like, you know, there's an element of this that is, that falls on us, right? And I don't mean like blame the victim, like our responsibility for how we got here, all that kind of stuff. I meant it in the sense that like there are steps that you can take, right? So for example, where you can walk, if we're going to continue with this metaphor,
1: yeah.
0: where you can do the work in some capacity, you should opt for it because it will be the most educational, right? And you know, that means rejecting a very seductive principle that is efficiency and ease and convenience in favor of things that are more difficult, right? So, like, those kinds of things are individual choices then, right? Because, like, you know, you might say, well, I can cut out my media time and then I can take up a hobby, right? Because this is what I mean by education. And this is like another way that people will understand what I'm saying. Let's say that you reduce your media time. You're going to cut down on all of your evenings. You know, you're 3 days a week. You're no longer going to watch any media. You're going to do things in the community. So what do you do with that time? Maybe you volunteer in the park, or maybe you want to take up learning a skill, right? So, like, you're going to take up woodworking, okay, let's say. Right. So you're going to go there maybe once a week. You're going to learn from somebody. You're going to be engaged in this activity of making things. Right. And so that activity is what I'm talking about. Right. So, like, if you engage in something like that, you can decide to do more slow work. Right. More analog type activities. This doesn't mean that, like, you have to go back to living like a, you know, like we are Amish or something like that, sure. Right? Like, we can still use and have technology. I'm not saying we have to destroy it. I'm saying, like, we cannot allow ourselves to be so dependent upon mm-hmm. it specifically for cognitive activities, for our learning, for our understanding, right? So we already understand that we can't be too reliant on technology for our physical health, right? We already know that, like, hey, having walkable cities and using bikes, those are smart things because they require us to do more physical activities, more physical work. So we already understand this principle. All that I'm saying is that we have to now apply that to our cognitive and mental health, because we are doing the same thing with technology to our brains that we are doing with our bodies, right? We are too sedentary in our lives because we are reliant on physical technologies to do everything, a lot of things for us that we could, many of us anyways, could do for ourselves. And the same is true of our mental technology, right? Mm-hmm. We're doing a lot of that work, we're not doing much of that work because we're letting technology do it. So, you know, in the same way that you might decide that you're going to take up bike riding because it's a good, healthy outdoor activity, right? That's great. You should also do something that reduces your media activities and increases that mental health thing. Mind you, the biking does that, right? As you mentioned earlier, right? Like, biking is the equivalent of walking, right? It's another form of slow work. Right. So this, I think, gets to the heart of AJ, your question, which was like, what can people do? So, you know, first and foremost, right, like, think about your media and technology as tools that you can use rather than that you are dependent upon. Right. So that's maybe one of the first things we have to do, is change the relationship that we have to technology so that we don't automatically treat it as superior just because it's efficient, just because it's faster. Right. It doesn't mean it is automatically better. And so when we think about it in that way, we might not always reach for the technology that is efficient, right? We might think, like, okay, why would I do that? And that's actually not that difficult to do. So, like, you know, I have streaming services and I also have a record player, mm-hmm. right? And many, many times I listen to records. And then after records, I will listen to the radio. And then after the radio, I will listen to a streaming service, right? So I have a kind of pecking order of that technology. And why? Because I prefer to use the slowest one as much as possible, even though I have opportunities for all of them. That's kind of the way, like, you might use, you know, the car and a bike and walk, right? You might have all of those as forms of transportation. But how often do you prioritize, you know, the slow one, right? Mm-hmm. That's what I'm talking about. Those are the kind of steps that we can take. And those are kind of incremental and very personal, right? Because, again, some of us have different physical abilities. We have different kinds of jobs, right? We have different needs. And so, like, there's not a panacea. There's not a one-size-fits-all where, like, everybody should just stop doing this, right? It's not that simple, you know? But what I am arguing is that you can start to develop or take steps that prioritize a particular set of tools that allow for more learning from you about your world, about your feelings, about your friends and family, about everything. You know, they were just talking about this on the radio on, I forgot I was listening to, maybe Radio Milwaukee or KEXP. They were talking about this uptick in cards, like people playing cards. You know, and for like the last couple of years, it was chess. You know, people were playing like chess. And like they were talking about baseball players, actually. I was listening to somebody talking about the Brewers, and they were saying, like, oh, you know, it used to be chess and everyone was traveling with chess boards and then like cribbage and now people are playing like poker. You know, this is the kind of thing I'm talking about where there's like, you know, we could do that thing digitally. We know that we could play online you know, gaming, chess or cards, infinitely, right? 100% of the day you could spend. But we also know that there's a difference by doing it physically, right? And so people are increasingly gravitating towards that so that they can experience what that is like again. And I think the reason that we are gravitating towards it is because it is making us feel less anxious, because we get more knowledge from it. We get more wisdom and we feel less scared when we have that, right? Does that make sense? You know, because like, I think that so much of the way that our media universe accelerates all of the, we don't have any of those time for thinking and asking questions and talking. And that's where we resolve worries and anxieties, because we come to understand the things that were bothering us or worrying us. But we don't ever do that, right? Because we bypass it all with technology. And so when you do slow activities, like, you know, let's say, for example, you and I had to walk somewhere and it's going to take us an hour, right? We're just going to jabber on, right? We're going to talk about feelings and thoughts. And, you know, I grew up, as I mentioned, a teen in this city, and I had to walk everywhere. And that's what we did, right? We walked around talking with each other, sharing feelings and experiences and all these things, right? And so building community, building a sense of identity, all of those things have been lost, right? We've lost all those things. And it has made us feel really, really terrible. So this is why, you know, I've been arguing that, like, I think that there's a natural pulling back of people away from this technology, because it, we intuitively know that we walk away from using it feeling less comfortable, less confident in the, you know, our sense of the world, right? Even though we have kind of unlimited access to information and news and all that stuff, it's not helping us feel better. It's not helping us understand things, you know, any better. And so, you know, now I think we're starting to get a sense about why that is the case, right? Because it is in the inefficiency, right? It's in the slowness of it that the knowledge comes out. And that, and then that's also not to say that, like, everybody's learning experience is going to be the same. I don't think that that matters, you know? Like, so as I mentioned, my students are going to have, you know, in-class blue book style exams this semester, some of them anyways. And I know they're going to be very, you know, worried about this. I was talking to Silas, you know, my 16-year-old, and he was like, I can see why they would be angry at first, but I also see why you would do it. And I was like, I think that's a pretty, I don't know, heartening answer, right? Was like, I'm not trying to do this to be mean, right? The if you write a blue book exam, then again, you can use AI to organize your study sheet, and you can use it to ask questions. But at the end of the day, you have to set it aside and take the information and put it into your own brain, right? And that process has to be done, because, you know, that's the way that the assignment is structured. And so it means that students are going to have to do some of the work, some, not, you know, more than they were doing before.
1: Right.
0: And I think they're going to be appreciative. I'm hoping, anyways. I don't know. I shouldn't make such bold claims that they're going to be appreciative. This class is also at 8:30 this semester.
1: Well,
0: so they're not going to be thrilled with that.
1: I mean, this is going to be the first time any students have used a blue book.
0: Yeah, you think so? Yeah.
1: Well, how many other, I mean, who else at UWM at least does blue books?
0: That's a good question.
1: Because even you and I talking about blue books, there may be some listener like, oh, yeah, I know what you're talking about. There's some others like, what are they talking about? A blue book?
0: Yeah, yeah, that's true. That's
1: funny. Used to be green books too.
0: Yeah. You know, that's funny, right? Because the idea of a blue book, right? It was just like, I took that for granted. It didn't even occur to me that it might require an explanation. This is what happens to people when they get old. They're like, they assume everybody understands all the things that they used to know.
1: I mean, I used to see them at a bookstore.
0: Yeah. I mean, we had to purchase them, you know, because the university provides those to students. Well, if there's anybody listening who doesn't know what a blue book is, it's a book. It's a little book with paper in it that the professors hand out to students so that they can take an in-class exam, so that you can't, write your exam ahead of time and just turn it on a piece of paper, so that everybody writes in the same book and, it's provided to you. So, and they're blue. Historically, AJ says some of them have been green. I think that's a bald-faced lie. I'm just joking. Maybe it's true. But anyways, long story short, we did have to buy some because students are going to be using them this semester. They can also bring a note, a one sheet of notes, you know, handwritten, and they have to turn that in with their exam as well.
1: Oh, sure.
0: Right? So,
1: yeah.
0: so that they, you know, because that, I have to be frank, like when I was an undergrad, that study sheet, I would make a study sheet for every exam I took, just a single sheet of loose leaf paper. I would write it as small as I could, everything that I felt I had to know for the exam, and then I would just read it front to back over and over and over again. I would do it while I was listening to music. I was doing it while I was watching TV. I would have one, you know, only for like 2 or 3 days before the exam, not long. I would write it out and then I would keep it around and I would just like read it, you know, read it on the bus, whatever. And that's how I studied for exams. And I did great. You know, that's all my students need to do. I'm giving them significantly less in each exam, you know, because I'm kind of trying to acclimate them to the pedagogy of this, which mm-hmm. is like, you know, basically it's like, how do you get people to want to do the work, you know, in sports and in like the gym? You know, there are people who love, they get the idea, the mentality that no pain, no gain, right? You're not going to get anywhere if you don't put in the work. We need them to understand this is the same with education, and that technology is bypassing the pain. They know this. It's why they like it. You know, it's why it feels good. It's why they're so hesitant and resistant to stop using it. It's why it's such a seductive tool that they cannot stop using, right? Because it gets them to the end point immediately. And that is very appealing. So the only way that they're not going to use it is two ways. One, they want to do it the hard way, and because they understand that the process matters, or they're going to have to be forced to through the structures of the class, right? And so I tried to do it the first way for a long time, just get people, you know, kindle their desire. And it does work for lots of students, right? I have many students who, you've met many of them, right, who have come through these classes and have desired to continue their education and learn, and that's great, and I love them, and I hope to have more of them. But there's too many that fall through the cracks then, right, that are, who are not having that kindled desire to learn something, and as a result they're missing out on a critical aspect of the pedagogy itself, which is like, how do they learn something? Frankly, like, this is why this is not about, like, you know, we're running out of time, but this is not about like indoctrination, right? I'm not here to teach people what to think. I only care about teaching people how to think, because once you learn how to think, you will generally arrive at good conclusions. Mm-hmm. Right? So I don't have to teach you what to think about. I just have to teach you how to interrogate your world and understand how to educate yourself, what the pitfalls are that are interfering with your acquisition of knowledge, what are the factors that are influencing you and misdirecting you, right? So once you can learn to reject those and protect yourself from them, you'll be able to educate yourself and we will all be better off. So the simple answer to that is that you have to do the work, right? And we all do. However, community can make that much more fun. You know, like, community can make the work better. It can make it easier, right? So that's where, like, the idea of mutual aid comes in, right? Is like, education can also be done in group settings with collectives, right? Where people can, you know, share in the experience of learning. So it's not necessarily a scary or laborious activity. You can learn by talking. Right, you can learn by sharing. This is what the mini conference at the end of the semester is designed for, is to give an opportunity for students to feel like they can give a presentation about a topic with confidence, and they can hear from their peers and see their faces and learn that, like, learn what it means to educate somebody else. Right, and AJ, I know I'm going to let you have the last word here. We're running out of time, but, like, you know as well as I do that the process of organizing information to teach somebody is a tremendously laborious activity for mm-hmm. the teacher, right? You learn a tremendous amount mm-hmm. from teaching other people.
1: Mm-hmm. Yeah, and I think that's the other thing too, is learners don't quite understand and sometimes appreciate the behind the scenes that you and I have to do. I mean, it's not an easy, like, oh, here's a curriculum. I mean, we gotta find the book, we gotta find right. the article. What's going to make sense, you know, because I don't know about you, but for me, it's a little bit of a storytelling.
0: Yeah.
1: And, you know, here's how we're starting and here's how we're getting and here's the content in between.
0: Right.
1: That's going to make sense.
0: But think about what you just described, right? You described the walk, right? Yeah. You described, like, here's where we're starting, here's where we're going, and we're going to spend this time together walking from one end to the other. Yeah. Right. And that's what education is. If we skip it, we lose the important piece. Yeah. And we haven't learned anything.
1: Right.
0: All right. Well, y'all have been listening to the News Hole on River West Radio, WXRWLP in Milwaukee. We will catch you next week.
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5: 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And we got another great, exciting show for you guys today, as well as the week is concluding. This is the month of August, man. So we got a lot of great things going on in August. We had the Brewers do a 22-0 takeover. That was pretty awesome, man. They're going down in history for that, too, as well as the second team to do a blowout, in a sense, where baseball has never really experienced that. It's more like basketball, football. You kind of get, like, more of the blowout games and whatnot. But in baseball, to be 22 and the other team to score zero is kind of insane. So shout out to the Brewers, man, for being number one in the league right now in the MLB. And shout out to the Milwaukee team for putting that together, and for Milwaukee being proud fans of the Milwaukee Brewers, going crazy with that too as well. Also, I'm your host, Cartier Chris. Together we got a lot of things going on today. As far as events are going on, make sure you guys tap into Irish Fest. The state fair is officially over. We had a huge fiasco with that, so we're working on trying to build better propositions to building a better environmental and community event for next year as well, and keeping the youth more intact to doing things that they need to be doing in regards to making sure that they're just conducting themselves in a fair manner, in a sense, you know, not causing so much chaos, not investing in a lot of destruction, and more focused on just having fun and spreading positive activities. If you didn't know anything else, man, we got Mimosa Fest going on at the Milwaukee Rooftop Elevate MKE, which is going on August 22nd at 4 o'clock. You guys can tap into that. They got a lot of things going on in regards to that, too, as well. Excuse me, guys. August 29th, we have a huge event. But before I get into that, August 22nd, we do have a huge back-to-school event hosted by my guy, Ziploc Zay. I'm a part of that, too, as well. We're going to be giving back a lot of great things to the community, too, as well. A lot of school supplies for the kids, a lot of backpacks, clothes, shoes. Jakari Kicks is going to be involved in that, too, as well. So if you have kids, you have nephews, you have nieces, you have kids that just might be a stepdad or a stepmom, you feel me? Bring the kids out there. Let them have some fun. Let them indulge in the activities that they got out there. If you need more information on that, please check out MK Direct Social at the Instagram page, and you can also find more information on our website at mkdirect.com. And today's interview, too, also is sponsored by River West Radio, which you can also find at www.riverwestradio.com/mkdirectsocial. And you can click on that blue little alien guy. Man, it's going to take you far. You can watch today's episode and any other previous episode that you guys want to watch. That being said, I just have to bring some brief news into perspective. RIP to the family and the victims of Funny Money. If you guys were in tune to him, he's a local Milwaukee rapper. We had a Lush event where we were just at the event maybe about 2 weeks ago, introduced ourselves to him. And it's just kind of sad to meet people, and then as soon as you meet them, stuff like this happens in tragedy. Shout out to the victims of that too as well. And also, free my boy Chicken P. You know, he coming home. You know, there's a lot of allegations that was going on in regards to that too as well. But at the end of the day, you know, we post a lot of factual information, and it's not information unless we post the facts. So make sure you guys tap into that, too, as well. With that being said, our guest is in the building today. But before we get into that, man, I just want to give you guys a huge highlight to C-Dub Hip Hop, which is a C-Dub Hip Hop on Instagram page and on Facebook too as well. They always present to us a playlist for us to play. This was a little bit outdated, but I love to play the music anyways because there's always great artists from around the community and around surrounding areas within the city and outside the city too as well. And with that being said, if you guys want to tap into what they got going on, you could also follow their page on the Instagram platform. Mainly, shout out to my boy Bank. That's the contact to reach and get in contact with. He'll be sure to get you on an interview and do quite a few other things with you guys too as well, as far as getting your music on a playlist and getting you put on the radio too as well. Let's play some of that music real quick, and then we'll get into our guest of honor today. Man, he's been on the radio before, so I'm going to give you guys a little hint, but I'm not going to give you guys too much of a hint. Hopefully we got some clean music that we'll be able to play. In the meantime, we're going through this real quick, and then we'll go from there. But stay tuned, guys. We'll lock in. Let's get it.

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1: Big Fat Tony.
2: 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Can you say it again?
0: I'll just put Tony.

0: 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We'll be able to listen to your music, review it, and get you on the radio, guys. As long as it's clean, there's no cursing, there's no profanity, we'll be able to get you locked in with that too as well. Also, guys, I'd like to bring in my guest of honor today, man. He's been here before. He does clothing. He does music. He does a lot of other things, too, by the way. But I'm going to let him talk a little bit more about what he got going on, man. Who do we have on the radio with us today? Let's go. Let's go, man. So we got Cash Getter, man, on the radio with us today, man. Tell him again who we got on the radio.
1: Yeah, it's your boy Cash Getter, man. You already know what it is, man. We in here. We in New Milwaukee.
0: Let's go. Let's go. So with that being said, man, we've had him on the radio before, like I said before, guys. He's been very influential in the community, too, as well. He's done a lot of showcases throughout the community. And he's very en route to becoming one of the top people as far as doing music. His page is starting to do a lot of numbers and stuff as well, too. I'll let him recap his socials real quick so you guys know where to find him at. Go ahead, tell him.
1: Yes, you can follow me at CSHGTR. And then you can also follow my fashion page. It's TIERSFRMGOD. Tears from God.
0: Let's go. Let's go. And about this clothing brand that you got, right? Tell them a little bit about that and how you got started with that.
1: I was just really like sitting around. You know, I always was making clothes and things like that. So, you know, I just started getting more into it. And, am I showing it? I can airdrop it?
0: Yep, you can airdrop the music. Okay. And so while we're preparing to get his music on the radio, guys, he's kind of taking a brief moment. But again, there's a lot of activities that are going on in the community as well, too. Again, like I said, the funeral of Funny Money, a rapper that we had at Lush Social Lounge. He's very prolific in his approach. He had a deal signed with the major record label over the weekend. And it's just unfortunate that after that, slowly, you know, he succumbed to his injuries. And we had to lay him to rest. But on a lighter side, though, we do have Chicken P, who is out and free. He beat his allegations on the charges that were brought to him back in Ohio for a case that was pending. It's been brought to us by social media outlets and also by Ohio and also the Ohio news reporters that are out there broadcasting a story that he's been freed of all charges, pleaded guilty to a lesser charge in which the other cases got dismissed. He only had to serve a little bit of time in regards to that. He'll be coming home on probation to Milwaukee, and then he'll be serving his terms here in the Milwaukee County Municipal Court System, Milwaukee County Criminal Justice System as well. So he'll be doing his 3 to 6 year bid in regards to that, hopefully 3 years of probation and 3 years of actual jail time in association with that. But again, guys, we do have my boy Cash GTR on the radio with us today, man. And for those that don't know nothing about you, man, they might be first-time listeners, first-time hearing of you being on the radio with us. Just give them a little insight about who you are and how you got the name Cash Getter.
1: Oh, yeah. Really, it was just like situations that I was going through at the time. And, you know, money don't define who you are.
0: That's facts.
1: And really, it was supposed to be a brand.
0: Okay.
1: But I mean, obviously, I'm the brand, and I'm gonna be the face of the brand. So, I just want to make you know, light of that is Cash Getter means like, well, I'm Cash Getter, you know, and you know, Cash Getter, you know what I'm saying? The Cash Getter.
0: Let's go.
1: You know what I'm saying? And then, you know, I'm a cash getter, so every day I, you know, figure out how to make some cash, you know what I'm saying? You know, that it don't define who I am, you know what I'm saying? It's just, it's like an affirmation, if Facts. You think about it.
0: Facts. I feel you on that, yeah. Man. So, born and raised in Milwaukee, you said that before on the episode that you were out there in Connecticut for a little bit, in Meriden, Connecticut, right?
1: Absolutely.
0: How was that experience for you being out there, man?
1: Man. I learned how to ride my first bike out there.
0: That's crazy. Yeah, dirt bike or actual bike?
1: No, like a bike.
0: Okay, that's what's up, man. No, my so you were back in your kid years, huh?
1: Yeah, like where since I was a kid, I remember even being on the Greyhound with anybody for I think I might have been on there with my grandma or my aunt. You know what I'm saying?
0: Okay.
1: And they the ones really like my grandma really like raised me for real. And
0: that's what's up, man.
1: She's just so nice.
0: That's what's up, man.
1: She raised me like how she is, and that's like, you know, I'm my grandma's baby for real. But I'm a mama's boy.
0: Okay, I feel that.
1: I love my mom. I don't care what she do.
0: Man, I feel you on that. I'm the same way, man. So a little bit about your music and just highlighting who you are. Yep, I got it. Right. A little bit about your music and highlighting who you are. Let's just talk about just the recent music that you've been producing for the community and for yourself too as well. Let's talk about a little bit about that.
1: Like my project, I got Tears.
0: Okay.
1: I just dropped Tears 2 on all platforms.
0: Let's go.
1: That's TIERS and then the number 2. Really it's just like, you know, it go back to the clothing line though, and Tears. That's a double entendre, so it's like the tears that they don't see behind closed doors, and then how many tears till we get to God's tear.
0: Right.
1: So that's what we're trying to reach. So it's about growth and development and, you know, things like that.
0: Definitely feel you on that, man. Definitely feel you on that. And can relate to is that as being an artist myself back in the day. What I like to say in regards to that too as well, though, is for anybody that's out there pushing music, man, the best word of advice that I can give you in regards to that is to just keep doing it at the end of the day. You might find somebody that doesn't like your music. You might find some people that do like your music. But at the end of the day, as long as you like your music and as long as you approve of it, there's always going to be somebody that's always going to be, you know, a person that's going to be a nayer or a person that's going to be like a yayer in a sense, meaning that a lot of people will be critics of your music, but all good publicity is good publicity. Whether you got haters or whether you got people that actually enjoy your music and want to see you out there locally doing your thing. So if that's you and you're inspired by this message, make sure to keep pushing. Make sure to keep being consistent in your admits and doing what you have to do. And just stay focused on the prize, man. Set goals and accomplish those. And just keep moving forward in regards to that.
1: Hey, I want to say something too, bro.
0: Talk to me, man.
1: Nice to the people that want to like make music or is like doing music. Like, don't do it because like you see everybody getting famous and things like that. You want to do it because you got passion and you love to do it, and maybe you didn't have a way to express yourself, right? And that's a way to express yourself. So don't ever cater to anybody that wants to hear a certain sound. You know, you should be wanting to make any sound you want to make. It's just like an artist, like art, like Picasso, like. Mm-hmm. You know, if you think you messed up on something, you really didn't mess up. it's just like he said, if somebody don't listen to you, then somebody else gonna listen to it. It's just like a job. If you get a job, you be like, I'm not gonna do that job, but somebody's gonna do it.
0: Right.
1: You know what I'm saying?
0: That's facts. True words from my boy Cash Getter, man. So you got a building that you do most of your stuff out of with your clothing and whatnot. Would you like to let people know where they can find and buy your product?
1: Absolutely. I have a website, actually.
0: Okay, talk to him.
1: So, I have to look that up because I just made the website.
0: Okay.
1: That's right here. It's actually in Shopify. So, it's actually in my links in my bio on my Instagram.
0: Okay.
1: Under the name Cash Getter. So, it's CSHGTR. And you can find everything like that. My store is called Tears From God. So, you'll see that, too, highlighted in the links.
0: Nice. So what types of material do you put together so people can come and take a look at it and buy some of your products? What would you say that you guys like to do?
1: Anything. Custom everything. Okay. Polyester, everything. You know what I'm saying? Nice. So it just depends on what they have. Usually people really haven't been giving me anything, honestly. Mm-hmm. I've been coming out of pocket for everything and, you know, just spreading the message out throughout the community and just letting them know what they're getting themselves into, what they wearing on their head. And the thing about me is that I don't want everybody to look the same because everybody's not the same.
0: Right. So, everybody has individualistic.
1: Exactly. Like, just like this hat.
0: Perfect.
1: personality. I don't know what it was, but I just made it, and I was like, this is fire.
0: It definitely is, man. I give him that, man. For those that want to check out the social media account, man, I will have this posted on there, too, as well. But on the live stream, guys, if you guys want to take a look on the live stream, you can find us on YouTube at riverwestradio.com. We got this awesome hat here that he made for us. It's a little laggy on the setup, but you guys can check it out here, man. He makes custom hats. It has the drip paint on here. It has the MK Direct Social logo on the side of the hat, man. And he stitched that in very perfectly and very moderately, too, at the same time. But again, guys, like, if you want to check into what he has going on, again, the clothing line is called Tears from God. You can check out the Instagram page, too, as well. And he does have a Shopify link, too, if you guys want to go there and purchase products from him as well. Mostly for what I've been seeing is hats. What else do you do?
1: Absolutely. Hats. I love doing jackets and jeans. I love jeans. Jeans is a big one. And then shout out to Papillon, man.
0: Let's go.
1: He definitely a pioneer of something, man. He got away, man. So shout out to him, man, because he inspired me, and I always been into jeans. But he inspired me, like, on some New York type vibes, you know what I'm saying?
0: Facts.
1: And I could relate, though. So Papillon, man, he going crazy. Y'all need to go check him out.
0: Shout out Papillon Clothing, man. He does great artistry on. As far as when it comes to, like, clothing and designs and stuff, he could take anything from scratch, tailor you out, get you some custom designs, do some pants, shirt fitting, whole outfits and stuff, if you guys would like that, scars, a bunch of other unique items and stuff, too, as well. He'll put
1: real
0: that
1: quick,
0: stuff together,
1: brother,
0: for you. Talk to me.
1: Just a quick little story, man. Hey, I gave Poppy on some G's, bro.
0: Talk to
1: Swear
0: me.
1: To God, bro, he came. He slipped. I'm like, all right, bet. I'm like, hey, bro. You can have these jeans, all these weak as fuck. I like these jeans. Oh, sorry, my bad. I like these jeans weak. I'm like, man, you can have them, bro. He started to do what he was doing because, like, everybody was doing their thing at the spot. And he's just like, he just started, you know, doing this thing. I'm like, bro, he like, this shirt, like, let me get this shirt. I'm like, I don't really like this shirt, bro, because I was in the midst of doing what I'm doing. I'm thinking about I'm like, man, what could bro do? You know what I'm saying?
0: Right.
1: And I'm like, all right, I got some shirts I don't really care about. So I'm like, here, bro. Do this. We got Spades and get a recording. And they doing their thing. And Papillon in the other room, he going crazy. I'm like, man, I should be rapping, but Pop, these jeans cold, bro. I don't even like these jeans. He made me like the jeans, dog.
0: That's fire.
1: Like,
0: though,
1: it was some Godspeed jeans he made. Like, he got them, brother. Like, those is crazy. Like, I didn't even like them jeans at all. I'm like, dog.
0: Crazy with them.
1: I said, hey, bro, these is weak.
0: Yeah.
1: He said, all right, cool. I said, hey, bro. Hey, at the end of it, I said, hey, man, so you gonna leave the jeans?
0: Yeah, right.
1: That's how you know he called. That's how you know.
0: That's what's up, man.
1: So, yeah.
0: So, and doing your approach to doing jeans and being inspired by Papillon to make clothing, man, how does that influence your life?
1: Oh, man. Honestly, I always love fashion. You know, my mom, and she used to, like, put me in things that I didn't even want to wear. So, so when she did that, I would put on what I want to wear under that. I used to wear Allen Iverson jersey every day, bro. Allen Iverson, I used to wear a jersey, bro, every day. And then I don't know what happened to that jersey. My mom probably found out I was wearing it.
0: Let me go ahead and discard this jersey real quick so we can't wear it no more.
1: But I love the Allen Iverson jersey, bro.
0: Which one you had, the black one or the blue one?
1: I had the black one.
0: Okay, okay.
1: That's fire.

0: the height of 5'8", which I'm at now. I didn't know that, you know, at being a grown guy, at 18 years, that you don't stop growing until you're about 25 years of age. So when I got to be about 21, that's when I matured to my actual height of being 5'8". But, I mean, my dad and them, they still got the jersey. They still got it posted up.
1: Which one, though?
0: The Tracy Rockets? McGrady jersey.
1: On the Magics?
0: So when he used to play for the Rockets.
1: Oh, okay, okay.
0: So
1: okay,
0: when he was playing on the Magic, I had that jersey when he was on that team.
1: Okay.
0: But then once he went to the Rockets, you know, he went to the Rockets, played on the Hawks and all that stuff too, yeah. And whatnot. I wasn't really following after that because he was kind of, you know, just on the bench doing whatever just to fill in the last remainders of his career in a sense. But I feel like it's a huge achievement because I compare that to the story now. Like, we got LeBron James going to the 76ers. We got Jaylen Brown on the 76ers.
1: Oh, yeah, wait. You can't say that's the same.
0: So, you know what I'm saying? So, no, so check me out. So, Allen Iverson and Dikembe Mutombo were the ones that pretty much engraved Philadelphia 76ers to be what they were. Because at the time frame, they used to go to the championship, but they used to lose every time. And it used to be Allen Iverson that used to bring them to that threshold. It's the same thing with Miami, with Giannis, and having, what is his name, Amadeo, or what's his name?
1: Bam Adebayo.
0: Yeah, Bam, yeah, Amadeo. So now you got them, and now we got Klay Thompson actually about to be a part of the Miami Heat. Yeah. Yep. So now that's a good thing, too, as well. But it's like to have somebody that's like Jimmy Butler, right, that used to play with the Miami Heat, going to another team to play with the Golden State Warriors, and they're not able to contribute or do what they have to do because he's, you know, facing injuries and whatnot.
1: It don't fit him. He was good with him on the Bulls.
0: I feel like
1: he was
0: for him,
1: Bulls. He was a Bull for real.
0: Yeah, he should have definitely been on the Bulls or a team like Detroit. He should have been on Detroit.
1: You I think
0: feel
1: so?
0: Like he would. Yeah, Detroit had a good squad, bro.
1: Oh, my bad.
0: They had a good squad. Detroit was a good squad.
1: Sorry for that.
0: I feel like that.
1: You got to say the Knicks.
0: The Knicks. He would have been pretty good, but they had Jalen Brunson, and he a dog, bro.
1: That's what I'm saying.
0: It's like
1: put him
0: you can't
1: with
0: have
1: Jalen
0: two
1: Brunson?
0: People like that.
1: Him and Jimmy. It's crazy.
0: So look. Let me just compare. Boys. So you got Westbrook, right? They used to play on the team with I ain't gonna say Westbrook, but you
1: Westbrook
0: had I would probably go Westbrook. Westbrook, you know, he had to retire because it's like the teams that you play for, bro, you might not be able to meet the requirements of what you want. You know what I'm saying? When you put three dominant ball players in the same category, you're not gonna get possessions how you want them
1: to. Not gonna get results, yeah.
0: So it was just you gotta have two dominant people and then you gotta have the three fill-in players and stuff.
1: Absolutely.
0: So it's like that goes into like you doing with clothing too at the same time. It's like you being who you are, you got a lot of support. You got the community being the fill-in players, man. You the main source. You know what I'm saying?
1: Honestly, God.
0: You know what I'm saying? That's
1: bro,
0: you.
1: Hey,
0: you and
1: like,
0: God.
1: I don't know, bro. Like, for real, like, I be just trying to get the message out.
0: Mm-hmm.
1: I just be just like, hey, look, this is that, and that is this. And that's it. I'm not out here trying to confuse nobody. I'll be like, they be, you know, trying to find, like, what's the catch? It ain't no catch. The whole catch is that you're going to find somebody with the same logo, but it might be somewhere else.
0: Facts.
1: And it might be like that. It might be different. It might be blue. It might be red. It might be yellow. You know what I'm saying? So it's always going to be something. Then you run into them, and it's like almost, it's the same thing as like Spider-Man pointing at Spider-Man.
0: Right.
1: Because it's like, oh, shit, that's you.
0: Right.
1: Yeah, you, yeah. Like, that's what it is. I don't want people to be like getting that type of reaction. Like, damn, bro, he got one too.
0: Facts.
1: I'm not the only one that think like that.
0: Facts.
1: Type shit.
2: Man, my bad.
0: You're good. I had to catch you before it went overboard. I got you, so we can get it on the air. So with that being said, man, we got my boy Cash Getter in the building, man. And on everything that we love, man, we got to make sure that we get his music on the docket today. This is a song called Cash Getter. It's called Merc. It's a radio edit version, man. It's called Trace Us.
1: Right? Yeah.
0: So with that being said, let's
1: produced
0: go ahead.
1: Produced by Ferno, 215. He from
0: produced
1: Philly.
0: Produced by Ferno from Philly?
1: Yeah, he from Philly. I met him in Arizona.
0: Let's go, man.
1: Yeah, he called.
0: So real quick, before we even get into this, you want to talk a little bit about that or you want to go
1: right
0: into
1: the
0: video?
1: Yeah, real quick, I want to talk about that, man.
0: Okay,
1: my boy Ferno, man. Shout out Ferno, man. He out there in Arizona. That's my boy, you know, original producer. You know, he produced a track and he did everything that he could while we was together in our presence. You know what I'm saying? So I just hope that y'all enjoy this song. It's called Traces. Because at the time I'm still, I be feeling like a 007 agent. go ahead.
0: Let's get it, man. It's the song by my boy Cash Getter, man, clothing designer and artist, man. Let's get to it.
3: Man, the cold bath.
2: just went to

0: Jesus.
1: Yo, yo, yo, we are right back with MK Direct Social Live on 104.1 WXRW Studios, guys. And I hope you like that song selection by my boy Cash Getter, Merc Man. The song is called Trace Us, man. He got some Ace Boogie vibes in the building going crazy with that. We're going to get right back into this interview, and we're going to talk about a little bit about this song that he just did and a little bit about his culture. And we'll conclude this interview with a great, great, great show today, guys. So just tell us a little bit about that song a little bit furthermore, man. You said he's from you did it in Philly.
2: Yeah. I did it in Arizona. My guy from Philly, the producer.
1: Okay, nice, yep. Man. Nice, yep. Man. So do you got different producers to do your songs and stuff then too?
2: Nah, he was the only producer at the time. Like, okay. Literally, like, and I was like in a zone where it's like, I was like, man, I'm ready.
1: Okay.
2: Like, hey, they gonna have to chase me. Like, like I was on the vibes like I'm ready, you know, like I'm some superstar. Type vibes, you know what I'm saying? I'm still on that, you know what I'm saying? And I just, I don't want it to never die. So, you know, I just be listening to them songs and just to remind myself, like, yeah, you gonna get there.
1: Yeah.
2: Ain't no telling when, but it's there though, you know what I'm saying? And that's what I wanted to say to, like, artists coming up too, like, or any artists that's struggling, like, just drop that shit.
1: Yeah.
2: You know what I'm saying? Just drop it. Just drop it. That's it. I seen a video with Tyler Creator. He said,
1: "Okay,
2: drop it." I said, "All right,
1: mm-hmm.
2: Okay." I heard you, Tyler the Creator. I heard you.
1: Man, you see what
2: I'm scrolling.
1: Life,
2: I'm a
1: right?
2: passive scroller. Yeah. I'm a passive scroller. So I took that one day to heart because I kept seeing it. I'm like,
1: "That's fine."
2: I just need to drop it because I keep listening to it and I keep saying it's fire, and I might drop it to tear too. Listening to it, I'm like, you know what? I'm gonna just drop it. Why I keep hiding it?
1: Man,
2: you know what I'm saying? So
1: I definitely feel you on that, man. Yeah. I definitely feel you on that. So I guess my next question is like, so doing music and then having this clothing business that you guys are running, what would you say one is your biggest like struggles and stuff as far as like getting the message out there for people to hear your music and then getting the message out there for people to buy your clothing or to just know what you got going on?
2: I would say like. It's always gonna be like trials and tribulations and errors and things like that, but I feel like if you just go harder than the last time you went when you really felt like you should have went harder, you go hard this time. It might not be right now, but you know that it's right now and you feeling it. So it's like, yeah, like I can go harder than I went yesterday because I sold like 5-10 hats in this spot.
1: Right.
2: I sold that 5 hats, let's say, for, you know, $20, $30 a hat. You know what I'm saying? Fire. And I never went lower than that.
1: Mm-hmm.
2: But I just, you know, it's all about just getting the support from your city and then people to believe in what you got going on.
1: That's true. That's yeah. true. It's all about longevity, too, man, as far as putting that out there. And again, staying consistent with it, too, as well.
2: Like, can't nobody say nothing like, oh, I know, bro, for this, for that. No, you just know me for rapping, bro. I know how to rap, bro. I can really rap. But I like to, like, be like an artist, like a painter. Because that's what a painter do. He going to paint something, he going to put it in a museum.
1: That's fire.
2: Oh, man, y'all like this? Oh, man. Oh, what is that? He going to tell you what it is. But it only makes sense to him and what he's seeing. Like you could be seeing something, but he sees something completely different.
1: That's facts.
2: So
1: that's facts. And a lot of the paintings that end up at the public museum or even in art shows and whatnot have the artist's perspective and point of view when it comes to a lot of things. People have to look at it with insight. Then you have those people that kind of look at it and they see their own personal view, and that kind of gives it a little bit more insight and gives a little bit more credibility in a sense. And I'm going to just say art has its own value. You know
2: exactly.
1: what I'm saying? So when it comes down to it, it could be a picture of blank, nothing, but somebody could see something in that picture. You know what I'm saying?
2: See, yeah.
1: And
2: see, that's
1: crazy.
2: That's what you might need to do. See, you got artists and a lot of artists here, right? And they only got like, they might have one fire song. You should do it like Genius, bro. So they can explain to the crowd what they saying. So they explain to their fans what they talking about. Because I be listening to something.
1: Yeah.
2: I be like, that's trash.
1: Yeah.
2: I don't know what they should say.
1: Yeah.
2: And I be trying to put it in every which way, but if I can hear what they talking about in their way, then I could be like, oh, you know what? That was fire.
1: You know what's crazy is we're actually starting a segment. It's not going to be this month, but beginning of next month, we're going to be starting a segment called Into the Artistry Lyrics.
2: That's what we're going to be doing.
1: So right now we got a minute in Milwaukee, which is all positive stuff about Milwaukee. Three questions about Milwaukee in regards to bringing people that's outside of Milwaukee into Milwaukee so they can see like what the Milwaukee people have to talk about as far as bringing the city to a great place. I kind of said that the wrong way. But as far as like bringing them to a city so they can understand that Milwaukee is a great place in a sense. And then just knowing the people of Milwaukee and then knowing how to understand the people of Milwaukee in a sense too as well. So, like how you mentioned, you were on the episode of A Minute in Milwaukee. You kind of mentioned going to Brady Street, which is one of the staples here. It's one of the towns where people go. They drink. They have fun. They go to bars. They bar hop. They got good food. Great community. Great atmosphere. Water Street's another one of those places.
2: Yeah, absolutely.
1: And then here in our own local Center Street, you know, we have a lot of bars and stuff here on this area, too,
2: as well. River West, right?
1: River West, yep, that's correct.
2: River West.
1: So,
2: fire.
1: It's a lot of great places here that people can indulge in. We got Shichai, which is right around the corner, which is the smoke shop there, too, as well. If you guys indulge in hookah, they got great food, too. There's Diaspora, which is a nice bar. They just opened up. There's Sports Lounge right around the corner. There's Timbuktu. There's Quarters. There's Uptowner. There's another bar that's around the corner Bremen. From here. Bremen Cafe, which is around the corner from here, too, as well. I forgot the name of the one that's literally up the corner. And then there's Mad Planet, too, as well. Right? So, I mean, if you guys want to indulge in all the great festivities, Milwaukee is a huge place for festivals and events.
2: Summerfest.
1: So, just stay tuned.
2: State Fair.
1: Stay tuned.
2: We got a lot of stuff. You know what I'm saying? It'll be a lot of people that be messing it up. But,
1: facts.
2: You know, just go in the daytime.
1: It's more the youth, man. I give it to the youth, man. But I think if we just empower the youth and give them something else to do, because we took a lot of the programs out in the community that kind of like gave them an outlet to do what they wanted to do in a sense to be better, we'd be able to kind of mold them to be in a better direction. And then we wouldn't have a lot of the fights and activities that's going on in regards to having gang wars and, you know, kids fighting amongst kids and just having nothing to do, so then they're just lashing out for no reason.
2: They should be at the park doing that if they do it.
1: I mean, hey, they want to start a boxing match there and do what they do. Cool, you know what I'm saying? Just make sure no one gets hurt, and I'm fine with that.
2: Give them boxing gloves.
1: Facts.
2: Be all right.
1: Facts. So, real quick, man, before I go into this next commercial break, and then we'll take the next 8 minutes to go into more detail about what you got going on. What is your message for the youth in regards to making them better or inspiring them to do things similar to what you're doing as far as, like, say, you might have a lot of the kids nowadays are involved in social media. So they want to be involved in things that have to do with music. They want to be involved in things that have to do with arts and crafts. They want to be involved in things that just don't have to deal with working a typical 9-to-5. What would you say to them to kind of inspire them to be better or to perfect their craft or to be great like how you assume to be or how you are right now?
2: That's too many kids to ask of what they want to do in their life. But all I want to say is, like, just be yourself.
1: Facts.
2: No matter what, you just keep being you. Like, if that's who you are, don't let none of your friends or nobody dictate who you are. Because then that's going to change how you see a life. And you don't want to do that. You want to always be listening to, like, if you got parents or something, or if you got, like, somebody you look up to and you respect, you got the utmost respect for, you know, it should be, like, about that. And then everything after that would be the characteristics of you. So, yeah.
1: I like that. Yeah. So I got two more questions just to follow up, just because you answered that so perfectly. My second question to you would be this. What advice would you have to the youth? Like, how would you, if you were a person that was sitting in the seat right now and you had to mold a program to inspire the youth to be greater, what would that program be and how would you execute that?
2: There is no program, brother. They are the program. They are, you know, and they gonna work how they gonna work. Just how we work when we work, and
1: that's fine.
2: We still working. And you know what I would say to them is, you know, like I said before, keep being you.
1: That's fine.
2: Don't let nobody change you.
1: That's fine.
2: Cause you all you got at the end of the day. So my mom, and then my mom said, don't never expect nothing from nobody.
1: That's
2: so
1: true.
2: You're welcome.
1: That's what's up, man. That's what's up.
2: What's up?
1: All right, so my last and final question before we go into this quick commercial break and then get back into this interview would be, if today was your last day on Earth, Lord forbid, right? What legacy would you want to leave behind to let people know, whether that's the youth, people, family, friends? What legacy would you want to leave behind? One last message to the people before you pass.
2: Like, damn, he tried to walk in all our shoes. He tried to understand where we all coming from. That's it.
1: That's what's up, man. Conclusion by words, man, made by my boy Cash Gitter, man. He does clothing, man. He does music. If you want to follow him on all platforms, it is CSHGTR on IG. If you guys want to follow his clothing brand, you can follow it on Shopify. It is also on the name that I just provided to you above. And if you want to follow his clothing brand too as well, is also Tears of God, correct?
2: Tears from God.
1: Tears from God.
2: TIERSFRMGOD.
1: Let's get it. Let's get it. And real quick, we're going to play a quick music selection, man. Again, if you guys are artists and you guys want to get your music out here on the radio, please make sure you submit that to mkdirectsocial@gmail.com or mkdirect.com. We will listen to your music, make sure that it is approved. No cursing, no profanity, no derogatory terms, and we'll get it on the radio for you guys too as well. Until then, we're going to play this song selection by my boy Munch Lauren. It's called Cha Cha, which is a hit song for my boy Munch Lauren. You can follow him on all platforms too as well, man. Stay tuned, guys.

0: 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You can watch today's episode and any other previous episode on the dial. 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And just check out the other shows that we have here to offer, too, as well. We have Bar for Far that comes on after this, too, as well. Shout out to my boy Watley that does a great thing. Great show at 6 o'clock. Mondays, we have my boy Silky that goes on at 5 o'clock. Kendall goes on at 4:30. She hasn't been here in a while, but her show still lives long. And there's a lot of great shows like Ching Bong. And there's the Milwaukee Ghost Walk is going to be coming back, too. So we're waiting for October to come around the corner so we can start giving you some awesome ghost stories, too, as well. With that being said, man, I hope you guys enjoy Center Street Days. We had a great event that day. We were broadcasting live from 12 o'clock to 1 o'clock. We were supposed to be there from 11 to 1, guys. But, hey, we had some setup that we had to do. And we had a lot of great people that showed up, too, as well. We had Simone and her fashion show, which came on from 12 to 2. Shout out to the station manager, Zav. Shout out to our producer and our engineer, which is Pierre. If you guys ever see those guys, Pierre's the one with the long hair. Zav's the one with the short hair, always wears the sandals. You guys can say hello to them. They're going to be cool to introduce you guys to what's going on here at the station. And they'll be able to let you know what merch we have for sale and what shows that we have available. And if you guys are ever wanting to get your stuff broadcast on the radio, or you guys have things that you guys want to advertise on the radio, please make sure that you guys make your way through here to 824 East Center Street. They're going to be the ones that get you on the radio, whether it's a one-minute promo, whether it's a 30-second promo, whether it's just getting on a show and just advertising your business, or just, you know, supporting what we have here at the local River West Community Station. Just tap into what we got going on, guys. We love you guys from the bottom of my heart. Always remember to put God first. And with that being said, let's get right back into our interview with my boy Cash Gitter. So real quick, I got 30 seconds real quick. I know I kind of butcher some of the time, but people that you want to work with real quick. What some people that you want to work with real quick?
1: Man, that's a good question, man. Some people I want to.
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Hi, I'm Ricky Alexander, and this is In Search of Relationship. Good afternoon. Glad to be here today to talk to you once again about community. Very concerned about what's going on in community. I was thinking today, I am very excited about future topics that we are going to be addressing about the human condition in our major metropolitan cities across the United States. I think that we need to start having a conversation about what we're going to do about our communities. And there are all kinds of different questions that are connected to that. When we start having the conversation about what we're going to do about our communities, we're talking about what we're going to do with our children. What are we going to do with our mothers? What are we going to do with our grandmothers? What are we going to do with our grandfathers? What are we going to do with our young men? What's going on? What are we going to have to do in order to improve the quality of what we experience here in the community? And most of all, how can we help the community? How can we help them? It's a real serious question with me because I don't particularly care for what I have been seeing in the past concerning community. And I'm somewhat eclectic in that I'm not looking for something that someone else did, although I have a tremendous respect for history. But I'm looking for something that works in inner city communities. And I mean, I'm looking for something that works effectively in our inner city community, in our inner city community. So we've been focusing on the different communities that exist in the world and that exist around the country. We focus on a specific country or religion and explain the history behind when these communities were arrived, and we began to look at small communities in the United States because I think that that's the key. I think that we need to observe what's going on in our inner cities, what's going on around us. How can we improve that? How can we improve relationships? I think we're having some serious problems with relationships in our communities. Problems don't have to be solved by violence. As a matter of fact, I wouldn't recommend that you hurt someone to make them you hurt or you try to take something from someone as to twist their arm into doing what you want them to do. I don't think that that's a good idea, because when it's said and done, people will resent you for twisting their arms, and you really didn't solve any problems. Now you even have another problem. You have an individual that resents you because he never made a decision, or she never made a decision about what they wanted to do, but you twisted their arm, and proverbial arm, and made them do what you wanted them to do. And so you can't have a strong, vibrant relationship without conducting yourself in a way where you're looking out for the best interests of the individual that you're talking to and the individual that you're dealing with. You're not going to have a vibrant relationship if one individual is more domineering than another one, and
we don't learn, we don't listen to one another. We're not concerned about what someone else is saying. I really enjoy what's happening to me as I get older, because I'm beginning to understand that forcing someone to do something does not make that person a comrade or someone that you really care about, or they really care about you. When you operate in our communities, we must be careful not to make enemies as we move along. And for all of you administrators, I want you to understand, people know when you're manipulating them. They know it. They don't know what you're doing to them, but after a while, they figure it out. This guy is trying to manipulate me into doing something that I really don't want to do. And you're going to lose them. And so in search of relationships, when I started to write about relationships and how we interact with one another and how we talk to one another, I was appalled by my seemingly inability to cultivate the kind of relationships that I wanted to cultivate in my family, with my loved ones, with my friends, with individuals in my community. I didn't come from that. I came from people who, when you didn't do what they wanted you to do, they made you do it. And so, in effect, what they did was is they made things worse in our communities, because now he doesn't like you. And or she doesn't like you. And then what happens is you have prevented them from doing what they want to do. It is their God-given choice to make choices. I think that one of the most dynamic things that I have found out in my life is you can't make nobody do nothing. Oftentimes you think that you can make a person do what you want them to do. You cannot. That person has to make a choice, and you must give them the opportunity to make that choice. Oftentimes when we see that a person is leaning towards another area of making a choice, so to speak, in their lives, we try to manipulate that choice by giving them information and letting them know about the consequences of them making the choice that they're making, and that kind of a thing. And what happens is they make the choice anyway, because it's what they want. And it's okay if a person wants a certain thing and you don't want that. And when you find out that they don't want it, then that means that the togetherness between you and that person is going to begin to somewhat part, because you don't want what they want and you don't have the same self-interest, and you begin to grow apart. And so we must find individuals that have common interests. Everyone doesn't want to hear about what's going on in the community. Everyone doesn't want to hear about God. Everyone doesn't want to hear about, they want to hear about the things that they, some people don't want to hear about nothing but money. There are individuals that don't want to hear about nothing but how can I get further ahead? Or you're listening to Warren Buffett, who says that how do you make a billion? Tupac Shakur talked about making millions all of it. He just want to make a million. And that was the storyline with a lot of our entertainers in the world. Okay, so they weren't interested in building community or representing anyone else but themselves, because they already had an agenda. It was something that they wanted to accomplish. And so I think that it's important that we start talking. When you talk about relationships, you have to really be a considerate person.
I'm writing a book. The name of the book is In Search of Relationship, but I'm also writing an encyclopedia. This encyclopedia is designed to give people options about how to deal with other people that they're dealing with. Sometimes we deal with difficult people. Sometimes we deal with traumatized people. Sometimes we deal with people that, you know, just don't know what they're going to do with themselves. Sometimes we deal with people that are very controlling. Sometimes we deal with people who don't understand that I'm trying to grow. I'm trying to grow in relationship. Why? Because I have to live here on this planet with you. And I want to make sure that when I come in contact with you, that you and I can have a working relationship with one another where you can trust me and I can trust you. There's a word, trust. Trust. Trust is not something that is given. You got to earn it. If you are going to be manipulating and trying to make people do what you want them to do, you're not going to have that kind of activity. That kind of interaction does not build trust. And some people think that you ought to trust them because of who they are or what office that they hold in the world. And so we have to make sure that we get clarity and understanding about the way that we deal with one another in relationships. I said something that I think is very profound. I said this to you. I said, we have to live on this planet together. I think that that's profound. How do we live in peace on this planet? And there are billions of individuals being born on the face of this earth. It's getting more, the earth is getting smaller and becoming more cluttered. So, you know, you have people who are suffering from anxieties and, you know, road rage. I had a man get behind me on Brown Deer Avenue and he just began to just blow his horn from the time that he got behind me until I got to the next street. And I waited until there was an open area, and then I just pulled over to the side of the road as to let him be whoever he wanted to be at that moment. I refused to engage in what he was doing. I mean, that must have really been stressful for him to be riding behind me, blowing a horn behind me, and I'm not listening to him. And so that is very important. We have to learn how to get along with each other on this planet. It's a small planet with billions of people on it. And one of the thoughts that I had when I first started out was, I was thinking about civilization and how mankind really got to the place that he is right now. There was a time that there were wars and there were tribes. It was tribalism. There was tribes. There were tribes. They were fighting one another. They were fighting for territory. They were fighting for land. They were fighting for a number of different things. But the problem was, is that here's this field. You see this field where people are just killing one another, fighting for land, fighting for power, fighting for more. Really, how large do they really think this planet is? How much territory do you take before you understand no one else is going to have any place to live and you're making enemies because you're not trying to solve problems in the world? And so at this point, I'm interested in communities because I want to know how we can live together. I'm in search of relationship. I'm in search of a relationship with my neighbors. I'm in search of relationship with the people that are around me. I'm in search of relationship with my family. I'm in search of relationship with everyone that I meet.
I want to create the kind of relationship with them where we get along together. I'd like to meet another human being where we begin to talk and things are pleasant. We have a pleasant interaction. I'm used to the upheaval of what the upheaval that happens in our inner city areas and in our external areas around the suburbs and that kind of a thing, the kinds of things that go on there. People are angry. People are not getting along with one another. And when I began to study relationships, I found out that nobody wrote the book. Nobody really began to talk about how do you get along with your fellow man in a difficult situation. And oftentimes when you look in our inner city, we see difficult situations. We see people trying to make it. We're seeing people who need resources. We're seeing people that are looking for options. We're seeing people that are looking for things that they can do to, in order to improve their lives. And then they need encouragement. They need mentoring. They need, it's all kinds of different things that we need. Is there ever a time, I like to say to my radio audience, is there ever a time where you need counseling? You need someone to talk to you about what's going on in your life. And so peer support, a peer support specialist, I've been seeing a lot of programs on where you have all kinds of coaches. These people are trying to help the community. They're trying to help people in the community and give them some direction. Now, I want to say this too. Our elders have been the ones who have given the world insight in the past. I told my son one time, I said every young man in terms of relationship with a young man and an old man, I said the biggest problem with a young man is the neglect of an old man. To you young men, I want you to understand that old man, he has some experience. He understands some things. Most of the time in America, we look at old men as being old men and not being worth much of anything. They don't do that in other nations. The elders are the ones that give the wisdom and the knowledge and the understanding for the young men and the older women in the community, give wisdom, knowledge, and understanding to those who are in the communities around the world. We must begin to tap into the wisdom, knowledge, and understanding of our elders. You know, it seems like the older I get, the more that people don't listen to me. And I'm wiser than I've ever been in my entire life. When I was younger, they were listening to what I learned in a university in college. But now that I'm older and I'm wiser and I've experienced a number of different things and I've lived and I've learned how to live, I am packing a power punch with concern to giving young people direction. I'm going to tell them what not to do because I remember the hickey that I got on my head. When I didn't do what my elders told me to do. And so we really need to talk about that. I want to talk about today. There are all different types of communities that are developing around the United States. There are major Christian communities and denominations where they have housing and they have places where people live who are members of congregations. Like in your Catholic denominations, you can have a whole community that has nothing but nuns and priests inside of the buildings. And they interact together and they get along with one another. And they are peaceful individuals.
They are individuals who are legitimately focused on helping the community. So some of our Catholic denominations are working very heavily in our inner city community, in inner city communities. And oftentimes when people talk about churches in our inner city communities, I want you to know that they are some of the most productive helps, H-E-L-P-S, in our community. They are willing to give. They're generous. And many of them are kind. Most of the times we see things on TV and we think that because a person did something wrong in the church, that something is wrong with the church. It's nothing wrong with the concept of the church. The church has been given a directive to love their neighbors as themselves, to love the Lord your God with all your heart, soul, mind, and strength, and then to love your neighbor as yourself. Okay, if we have individuals who practice this philosophy, what are we doing? We're creating a wonderful condition in our communities. People are growing. Not everybody grows when they come to church, and not everybody comes to church to grow. But there are many individuals who have made up their mind, I want a life change. There are drug addicts that I know that said, I don't want to do drugs anymore. There are alcoholics that said, I don't want to be an alcoholic anymore. There are individuals who have ruined their families that say, I would like to rebuild. I want to do something that is going to help individuals in my community. And there are other religions. In Judaism, their communities are very, very tight-knit. I had the opportunity to sit at one of the tables and break bread with priests and individuals who are trying to do things in the community. And the philosophy that they have for living is over 5,000 years old. And so we can learn a lot about a people who have the experience of living. And then there's Islam, where you have individuals who are working together in the community. Then you have your Eastern traditions like Buddhism and Hinduism and all of these different kinds of things. Distinct communal communities. Then there's the Amish people. They have carved out a lifestyle for themselves that has locked them into a relationship with the world. And I was quite impressed by what I see with the Amish community. They take care of their families, they farm, they love each other, they work together, they share in their resources. One of the things that I wanted to talk about, the reason why I'm talking to you about community, I'm talking to you about the things that are going on in community, is because we need to learn how to develop a community. We need to learn how to work together. We need to learn how to create resources in our own community. We need to reach out to our neighborhoods. And I've been privy to the opportunity of saving lives. That I have quite an organization where many people have decided to change their lives. It started just like this. I walked up to their door and I knocked on the door and I told them about my community. And I told them about what we were trying to do and how we're trying to help one another and how we're going to help each other in the life, how we're going to help each other in our lives. I started an apprenticeship program in the community where it trains young men on carpentry and welding and particularly with doing floors in condominiums and putting backsplashes in the kitchen
and fixing toilets. And I mean, I was able to work with someone like that for an entire year. And then there's wonderful community programs like Habitat of for Humanity, where individuals are busy rebuilding our dilapidated housing in the inner city. Habitat for Humanity, started by Jimmy Carter. And so there are different Amish settlements. There's another settlement group called the Hutterites, and more somewhat like the Amish community. And there are other, there's farmers in Tennessee. There's individuals who are conducting a program that is planned, a coastal program for community that enforces strict environmental and agricultural codes, things that will take care of trees and take care. I mean, it's all kinds of different communities that have popped up in the United States. Now, let me get to the bottom line. This is what I'm trying to say to you. Before I said this last week, but I wanted to say it again. There is the Hispanic community that has moved in America and began to build homes and began to work jobs and began to do different things. We're talking about being human. We're talking about taking care of our families. We're talking about taking care of our loved ones. And then there is our Chinese community or our Korean community, who is providing a service in most of the communities in our inner cities. And then I said there was the Italian community, and then there's the Cuban community. What I'm trying to say to my audience is the inner city and our building a community is not a problem. It's not something that is a new concept. It is a concept that has been growing in the community. It's been growing in Milwaukee. It grows in Chicago. There are Hispanic individuals in Chicago that have clothing stores. There are Arab individuals who have grocery stores, and they come in to the United States and they build communities. They put things together. Why is it that we cannot come up with a community idea that works in the heart of our inner cities? Why is it that we can't begin to work together and begin to build something together? We certainly have enough dollars to support one another in our communities. There could be grocery stores all around in the community. Now, I want to say this. One of the things that you have to do when you're building a community is you got to have unity. You got to get along with one another. I want to talk to you more about this, because I think that we can do it in our inner city communities across the United States. My name is Ricky Alexander, and welcome to In Search of Relationship.

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2: What would I try if I was safe always? How I feel right now is okay. Do something every day that scares me, 'cause these feelings are temporary. Face the pain, feel the love, we're so closed off. Now I wanna build some stuff. It takes a village or maybe your whole city. The illest ones are always the ones who know the gritty. The struggle, who's growing with me if your soul is pretty in the flow.
3: I don't hear the music. Do you hear music?
4: Yes, I do.
3: Well, that's not fun. I gotta hear the music.
4: You want me to sing?
3: Barely can hear it.
4: That I'd lose somebody like you.
3: All right, the Zoom experience has got a wild.
4: I
3: never dreamed that I'd
4: lose somebody like you. I don't like my camera today. Showing my face. All right. Well, hey, everybody. It's Hey 60. 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So Kevin G, he is using the modern technology of Zoom. So he is with us via Zoom. Right. So, so we still have not gotten our first email from somebody, which we are still waiting for, by the way. You can follow us on TikTok, Instagram, Facebook, YouTube, SoundCloud, Sirius XM, or River West Radio, and all you have to ask for is Hey 60. So, right. Kevin G, what's going on with you?
3: What's going on with me? Well, I'm out of town and calling in.
4: This is a new normal, though.
3: I know. We're going to have to get the technology stepped up a little bit so I can see you. You can see me. I happen to be on a beach. So there's that. But yeah, River West Radio 104.1. For all of you who are dialing in, don't be bashful. Send us an email.
4: And what's the email?
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3: There you go. All right. So what's new since last week?
4: Well, last week was what episode? What episode is this?
3: This is 32.
4: Okay. So
3: hang on. Yeah, let me check. Oh, no. This is 33.
4: Double digits of three?
3: Yeah.
4: Wow. Okay. Do you believe that we've been doing this 33 times, almost 33 weeks in a row?
3: I cannot believe it.
4: What are we going to do when we celebrate our 60th for Hey 60?
3: Or 66, yeah, right? Well, I tell you, well, we've got time to plan that. It's a ways off. So,
4: I definitely miss you in the studio, though.
3: Yeah, I know. The studio's always more fun. But you're in the studio, so you can have your half of the fun, and I'll just have to wish I was there.
4: Okay.
3: All right. So tonight we're going to cover a few more fun terms that maybe you haven't heard of. And so I'm going to do the questions. You're going to do the answers to the best of your ability, and we'll see how it shakes out.
4: Okay.
3: There's some fun ones.
4: These are fun because they make me think. So, and these are relevant for anybody in the dating scene. you really have to know the current lingo in order to understand what's happening to you as a dater.
3: Right. And I think, you know, an informed dater is a good dater, right? So it's our job to make sure our audience is informed. So let's start out with caspering. What is caspering?
4: Oh, so caspering must be another form of ghosting.
3: Well, you're very close.
4: Is caspering a younger version of ghosting? I'm not sure.
3: Mm-mm.

0: That is that it could be a fake call just so that you can get out of the date.
1: You nailed it. It is exactly that. So a 911 call is when you end up meeting somebody and you don't want to be on the call, and then you get the 911 call from a friend. Maybe you text them under the table or whatever, and then, oop, you got to take the call. Oops, it's an emergency. Oops, you got
0: to
1: go.
0: Oh, my friend, their tire blew out. I have to go help them. or my, oh, yeah, you could, yeah. Oh, that's just another. And then, okay, so let's just take that one step further. Once you get that 911 emergency, and then you reconnect with that person, then what happens? Or do you just ghost them after that? Is it a series of these, let me ask you, is it a series of these terms when you're trying to not date somebody after a minute, or what?
1: Well, I think that an emergency call is usually both parties know, right? Like if somebody pulled the 911 on me, I'd be like, okay, I'm done, right? That's a red flag. It's like, if you don't want to be on the date, just say you don't want to be on the date. You know, that's that simple.
0: Would you ever confront somebody like that?
1: Would I?
0: Yeah.
1: I probably would. I know I've wanted to leave a date midway. I'm like, oh, this is going nowhere. But it never was the behavior bad enough that I would say, hey, I'm done. I'll settle up. I'm going to go. I've usually picked and choosed ahead of time, wiser.
0: Okay, so you never got into a situation like that?
1: Yeah.
0: Okay.
1: Yeah. All right, next one. E-N-M.
0: E-N-M?
1: E as in Edward, N as in Nancy, and M as in Mary. What is E-N-M?
0: I have no clue.
1: Yeah, this is kind of a popular term. I had to look it up 4 years ago, and it's ethical non-monogamy. So basically, it's an open relationship. Usually, your partner has to approve of the other person that you're going to be with, and vice versa.
0: Yeah, that would never work for me because I am a serial monogamist, and I could never want to be with anybody that is with other people. I couldn't handle that.
1: Did you ever see ENM on any male's profile?
0: I don't really remember. I've seen polygamist. I've seen swinger. I've seen
1: polyamorous.
0: Polyamorous. I've seen that. I've seen 420 friendly, but not that. That to me is. That would be a swipe for me, like right away.
1: So I've run across, I don't know, half dozen women who put that in their profiles, and I just thought, well, maybe, I mean, I don't know from a woman's perspective, but from a man's perspective, I'm like, it seems like there's probably more women that are open to that than men.
0: Oh, and I think just the opposite. I think more men are open to it because they're never satisfied with one partner. So
1: what?
0: That's what I think.
1: Oh, I guess I don't know. I'm a serial monogamist as well.
0: Yeah, I know. I'm like, ooh, I'd be like, nope, next. Who's next? Bye-bye.
1: All right. Fizzling. That's pretty self-explanatory.
0: Yeah, the relationship is fizzling. It's going out. It's just on the way
1: you're losing
0: to
1: interest.
0: End. Yeah, on the way to ending the relationship.
1: Well, one of two things. It either sizzles.
0: Or
1: it fizzles.
0: Oh, I love that. We need to put that on a shirt.
1: We do.
0: It's either.
1: I'm going to write that down.
0: It's either going to be a sizzle or a fizzle.
1: All right. Okay. We covered freckling last week, future proofing, the GGG. Let's see. Got to scroll down here because I sorted all these alphabetically. So, micro cheating. How do you define micro cheating?
0: It's like cheating a little bit. That's what it is. And
1: a little bit.
0: And that could be some type of emotional cheating. A lot of people don't realize that when they establish a relationship with somebody of the opposite sex and they have a connection with that individual, that they

0: don't have with their partner, that's considered cheating.
1: Yeah. So
0: micro cheating. I don't know. I don't know what that. I mean, cheating is cheating. I don't know if it's micro or macro or whatever.
1: Well, okay. So then there's some of the experts that weigh in and say, okay, you know, emotional cheating, just because it's not physical doesn't mean it's not cheating.
0: Right,
1: because
0: you still have a connection with that person.
1: So if there's like text messages or emails or whatever that you wouldn't show your partner, that would be considered cheating, micro cheating.
0: Okay.
1: If you're meeting up with somebody and not telling your partner that you're doing it, right, that would be considered cheating.
0: I agree.
1: And then, you know, so it's a emotional or flirtatious betrayal that falls short of a full-on affair but still crosses relationships' boundaries.
0: Right. You're spending time with that person on some level that you're not spending with your partner.
1: Right. So now, so this is a gray area, and I've had this happen before where a partner committed relationship, you know, exhibited behaviors of kind of continual, you know, flirtation and, you know, just kind of not having boundaries around attracting attention from other men.
0: Oh, they're seeking validation from others.
1: Yeah. Okay. So now is that micro cheating or is that just boundary crossing?
0: I think it's both.
1: Yeah.
0: I feel when people do that stuff, that means that they're not getting what they need from their partner and they're not open enough or honest enough to tell them that, and they have to look at themselves and realize why they're doing that. Like, what's lacking in their relationship or what's lacking within them that they're looking for that external validation from other people.
1: So somebody isn't enough and they're looking for additional whatever somewhere else.
0: Right.
1: All right. All right. You've heard of monkeying, right? Or monkey barring?
0: Yeah, that's kind of going from one person to another to another.
1: Yep. And usually it happens when one party of a pair kind of decides that the current relationship is over, but doesn't want to end it until they have somebody else.
0: Right. So that's monkey. That's really bad.
1: Yeah. Okay. What's mosting?
0: Mosting? Trying to get the most out of the relationship in the shortest period of time.
1: Yeah, so mosting is another way of saying ghosting, but mosting is when you shower somebody with intense affection and praise and then suddenly ghost them with no explanation. So it's kind of love bombing and then disappearing.
0: See, I'm telling you that a lot of these terms, they just go hand in hand with each other. You know what I mean?
1: They do.
0: It's a pattern of behavior, a poor pattern of behavior in dating.
1: Yep, totally agree. Okay.
0: And we're all guilty of it at times.
1: What's a nano ship?
0: Nino Nanu. a nano ship?
1: Yeah.
0: Okay, so it has to do with, it's some type of relationship, but there's the word ship in it. So nano, I don't know. I don't know what nano, I don't really know what nano means.
1: Well, nano is really small or short, so very brief. And see, you're kind of a tall O ship, but a nano ship is a brief connection or fling that flares up and fades almost as quickly as it began.
0: Okay.
1: So you could feel, you could find or meet somebody that you have a great connection with, and just like, you know, maybe you're at a party and you just like hours of conversation, and then poof, it's gone.
0: They could have been emotional cheating with me. I'm not sure.
1: and 10 other things that we just talked about.
0: Right.
1: All right. So there's this thing called being on a thing. What's that mean?
0: There's a thing called on a thing?
1: Yeah, I'm just kind of being fun. But what is on a thing? If you're on a thing with someone, what's that mean?
0: Well, that means you're in a relationship with them, I think.
1: Okay. Well, internet says, means two people are in their early undefined stage of dating, more than friends, but not yet officially together.
0: Okay.
1: So it's basically, you haven't named it yet.
0: Oh, so you're on a thing, and so...
1: Yeah.
0: Okay.
1: It's a thing, but it's not, you don't know what it is yet. Or don't want to call it.
0: Man, how long does that last?
1: I don't know. Some people are on a thing for a long time.
0: Yeah. That's true.
1: All right. I'm going to scoot down. Peacocking.
0: Ugh. Peacocking is showing off in some way, shape, or form.
1: Yeah, it's dressing and or behaving in a flashy, attention-grabbing way to stand out and attract potential dates.
0: Oh, yeah. I learned that from a Katy Perry song a long time ago. Uh-huh. More right. Men do it than women. Although some women do it for attention.
1: Here's a good one. Fubbing. P-H-U-B-B-I-N-G. Fubbing.
0: We talked this one. That's like looking at your phone all the time instead of...
1: Oh, yeah, we did cover this one. Yes. I'm going to mark that down.
0: I love that that word.
1: You wanted to... Yeah, you wanted that. Okay, we talked about pie hunting too, didn't we?
0: Pie hunting?
1: Didn't we cover that?
0: No, pie hunting?
1: Oh, then we have to talk about this. So, what is it? Pie hunting.
0: Well, pies can be really tasty, and they're filling.
1: Right. Uh-huh. Sweet.
0: Sweet. Satisfying.
1: Uh-huh. All right. You ready?
0: Yes.
1: Drum roll. Pie hunting is deliberately pursuing people who are heartbroken or freshly out of a breakup because they seem easier to win over.
0: That's sad.
1: Isn't that? That's pathetic.
0: Why do they get that from? That's just mean.
1: It is.
0: Pie hunting. And there's no... I don't get that. But whatevs.
1: All right. Okay. So pocketing. You know what pocketing is, right?
0: No.
1: It's keeping a partner hidden from your friends, family,
0: and social life. Oh, yeah.
1: We talked
0: about this. Yep. Yeah, yep. That's really bad. Why is that? Because you're like embarrassed or ashamed of them, or you don't want people to know. Why would you pocket somebody?
1: So maybe they're great in bed, and you just don't feel like they have all the right tools to go the distance. But you're having fun for the time being. I don't know.
0: And you don't want to introduce them to the world to be associated with you.
1: Or maybe you're playing the field, and you're not ready for that next step.
0: So essentially, that means you're keeping all your options open.
1: Yep.
0: Okay.
1: Or you're just not ready for a big commitment with that person. Could be that. All right. Profile stacking.
0: Profile stacking. That sounds like you are on a dating app. You're trying to have as many connections with people as you can so that you keep all your options open.
1: So you're pretty close to right on. Creating profiles on multiple dating apps simultaneously to maximize match opportunities or compare platform performance.
0: Wow.
1: And I'll admit I have
0: I would
1: done
0: say that. I think you did that.
1: I know I did that. So... there was a point in time when I first got divorced 5 years ago where I think I was on like five or six sites because I just wanted to figure out which ones worked, how they worked, and then I winnered it down from there.
0: If you could recommend any dating app to anybody, which one would it be?
1: Well, I have to say there's probably three that I would say are good or still good.
0: Which ones are those?
1: The latest one, I think, is believe it or not, Facebook dating, because it's free. And there's a good chance that you could meet or see somebody on that app that knows somebody you know, and you can do reconnaissance with that mutual friend.
0: Okay.
1: So that I think that's kind of a cool feature.
0: Okay.
1: But I had been on Bumble for 3 or 4 years, and I had some good luck when women make the move. But I just found out not too awful long ago.
0: Yeah, they changed that.
1: They made Bumble now a two-way street, so men can reach out first as well as women.
0: Sounds like Bumbling instead of Bumble.
1: Yeah, could be. Could be. And then, the third one, I'd have to, it's probably a toss-up between Match and, what's the other one? I can't think of. It's been a while since
0: Tinder?
1: I've been on the site. What's that?
0: Tinder?
1: No, I was never a Tinder guy. I don't know. Something about Tinder didn't work for me. Anyway, I've done profile stacking, so I know. But, yeah, it'd be fun to go back and kind of look at all those apps, see how they've changed, and kind of rate them 1 to 10. I've done the coffee one.
0: Oh, Coffee Meets Bagel?
1: Yeah, Coffee Meets Bagel. I've done eHarmony, Silver Singles.
0: Our Time.
1: I was on Tinder briefly. Let's see. Fitness Singles. That's a thing. I've met some really nice people there. So there's a number of them, right? And there's some that, like OkCupid and Plenty of Fish, been out there.
0: That Plenty of Fish, I would never go on that. Oh,
1: some of those, lots of catfishers, and they don't necessarily screen everybody. So maybe that's changed. It's been a while since I looked at them, but there's a lot of people out there.
0: What about we need to talk about meeting people organically out in the wild and how to do that.
1: We do, beyond the grocery store and beyond the hardware store, right?
0: Yes.
1: So, okay. Last week we talked about Riz. What's roaching?
0: So roaches like to scatter. And roaches multiply fast. It's hard to get roaches out of your house. So is roaching, maybe people are just hanging on to hang on. They won't go away.
1: Well, okay, so it's when you learn that someone you're dating sees several people seriously and never tells you.
0: That's God. See?
1: Yeah.
0: So I was trying to insinuate that, but not...
1: It's
0: kind of
1: cheating,
0: it's
1: right?
0: Cheating. It's cheating.
1: Keeping one in the dark
0: it's
1: while
0: like
1: you're out having
0: you're
1: fun
0: benching
1: with else.
0: Everyone else to see who's going to be the best.
1: Yep.
0: Why do they call it roaching?
1: I don't know. I'm trying to see the correlation. All right, here's an easy one. This is going to be a fluff ball. Roommate syndrome.
0: Oh, that means when you fall out of love with the person and you're just living with them because it's convenient and financially advantageous for you.
1: Yeah. Yeah. So basically, hey, your roommate, you date, and then you lose the romance and intimacy and you just become roommates.
0: Right.
1: All right. So... what's a roster?
0: That's when you have a roster of people to choose from. Let's say that I had 10 guys that I was dating. They'd be on my roster, and I'd call Jim for this, and I'd call Bob for that. I'd call John for this, and then I would call Bill for that. I just have a roster of men or partners that I only do specific things with them.
1: So you're right on. I mean, roster is a group of romantic or sexual prospects someone keeps in rotation while dating around, like a sports team lineup.
0: I don't have that, but I mean, that makes sense that you would do that. Somebody would do that.
1: All right. What's rusting?
0: Rusting. I don't know. Rusting. It's like, rusting... has to do with things like deteriorating or something. The relationship is deteriorating. It's rusting. It's not as shiny and new as it used to be.
1: Yeah, you're pretty close. It's a combination of romanticizing and lusting after someone phase in a long-term relationship where effort and excitement fade, leading to a sense of stagnation. Mm. Yeah, that's rusting.
0: Yeah.
1: And now we've talked about this one before, sapiosexual, right? Or
0: Yeah, that's when you
1: sapiophile.
0: find somebody attractive based on their intelligence.
1: Yep,
0: That's
1: exactly
0: your
1: right.
0: that seems to be your criteria.
1: That's my thing. Yeah, I have to have that, otherwise no go. All right. Self-partnered. That's a new term.
0: That means you're not dating, you're just dating yourself. You're self-partnering. You don't want a partner. You're doing things all on your own.
1: Yep, you're single by choice, feels complete on their own rather than lacking a relationship.
0: That's me. I'm self-partnering at the moment.
1: Okay, here's a personal question. You don't have to answer, but what's a sex interview?
0: Oh, I've had those. What kind of sex do you like?
1: Okay, I'm gonna read the definition. Glad you answered that. Have you ever had sex with someone before going on a real date with them? That's what sex interview is.
0: Oh my
1: So
0: God.
1: basically, you're assessing whether or not you could date somebody based on how good
0: Oh,
1: they
0: so
1: are in
0: you're
1: bed.
0: driving the car before you buy it.
1: Yeah. Yeah, test
0: That's
1: driving.
0: never happened because most guys, all they want is sex, and once you give it to them, you'll never hear from them again.
1: Right.
0: So that never,
1: Okay.
0: yeah.
1: What's simmer dating?
0: Simmer dating. That means I feel like you're just dating casually. You're just letting things simmer. You're just gonna see where it goes. There's no intent. There's no, you don't really talk about your future. You're just dating to date with no designated outcome.
1: Pretty close. Simmer dating is keeping a connection at a low, steady heat without rushing it towards commitment or letting it cool off. So you're right about letting it unfold. It doesn't mention being casual, but basically you're just going low and slow.
0: Okay.
1: Yeah. And I've done that. And it's hard. All right. What's a smoke show?
0: That's somebody that's really hot. That's somebody just, finds super attractive and

0: oh, she's a smoke show. Like, there's just everything about her is hot, or everything is about him is hot and attractive.
1: Yeah. So you're exactly right. Okay. What's a snack?
0: That's something that you try, that you go back to. It's more of an option. Wow, that went by fast.
1: Well, it's very similar to smoke show. It's a slang for a very attractive person, someone so good-looking they are described as tempting to look at.
0: Oh, wow. The music started. Wow, that went fast.
1: It did go fast, and we're not done. We've got stuff for next week.
0: 33.
1: All right. Well, you guys start singing along, because that's what you do.
0: Got to let me know, should I stay or should I go? We all have those questions when we date people, don't we? Should I stay or should I go?
1: Well, so this was episode 33 in the bank. Next week, come back. Episode 34, more fun stuff.
0: And send us an email, man. Hey, 60.
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And yes, you can be a contributor to the greatness of our community by

going to riverwestradio.com and clicking on that donate button. And remember to always say that you heard it here on Cornucopia. So thank you for joining me. And how has your week been? I'm so glad you're here once again. I thought we would go through our inbox and outbox. So I actually wrote some things down. So in my inbox is something I just discovered today. And that's a mirror. So I it's a good thing I'm using it because as I was putting on some makeup, which I don't always do, I said, you know what? I think I'm going to look in the mirror, you know, like one of those magnifying mirrors as I do it. And I said, oh, wow, this is such a great discovery. And now I think it might look pretty good. So, yes, I put a mirror on my inbox. So now let's do an outbox. One of the things I think would be great for everyone's outbox, but I put on mine, and that is sugar. That's something that I am very aware of on a daily basis now. Absolutely no sugar. And it's the white refined sugar that we really don't want to have. So, and then I began to ask myself, well, what are the things that I am sweetening up or putting sugar in? And, or the things rather that would have sugar in it. Because one of the things that I do is I love coffee. And part of the reason that I love coffee is the sweetener that I put in my coffee, you know, to make it taste good. So I have like a bunch of different flavorings that I put in there, depending on what I'm in the mood for, and just different toppings and whatnot. And I thought, well, I really need to cut back on that. When I check the ingredients in there, a lot of it is not the healthiest. So I decided to cut those out once I use them all. and then that'll be the end of that. And of course, refined sugar, it is not good at all. However, agave is something you can put in your coffee. That's a great substitute. Also, there are, any other thing that you can use that's natural would be a great substitute. But of course, sugar, or rather sweetness and energy, is found in fruit naturally. And some people say, oh, stay away from a particular fruit because of the sugar content. But if we're going to have sweetness and sugar, why not get it from a natural source, which would be our fruit? So whatever fruit you like, and if you have a sweet tooth, add that into your diet some more. So put that in your inbox. You know, food is extremely relevant and important to us because it sustains our bodies and it affects us greatly. It'll affect our health on a daily basis and in the long run. And if you abuse your body in a particular way that's detrimental, especially every day over a period of time, it will affect your body in a negative way. And so if every day you're putting sugar in something, it may not affect you today, but it will over the long term. So if we can find other alternatives, there's also a website, or rather on YouTube. I couldn't find it. I should have wrote it down. But there's a young lady who gives advice on foods that she does testings on, or someone else maybe does, but she will highlight it and bring it to everyone's attention in terms of it being healthy or what's in it, like BPs and other types of chemicals and such that is really dangerous. You know, our country doesn't have as serious or as strict rules as other countries do in terms of what is allowed in our food supply. And, you know, when you think about it, the problems of health that we're having here, I believe it's due to, and it's been proven and it's been said that it's due to the chemicals that are in our food supply because of preserving them, you know, putting them on the shelves, truck to store, and how long they can last and stay fresh for us. So I think it's really important that we be very conscientiously aware of these things, because we just had a serious issue with regards to salad from a particular company, which I don't remember what it was, but
you can always Google and find things out. Because I remember I had, when there was the outbreak and it had to do with eggs, I had just gotten some eggs, 2 for $1 at Quick Trip. And, you know, Quick Trip is a company that is Wisconsin, I believe, owned and operated. And there's plenty of them in Wisconsin. And they have food. A lot of people go there for, like, their bananas. They have sales on bananas. It's a great place if you need a quick bite. They do have hot food. But they also have, you know, healthy stuff like real bananas. And I say that because I also saw a video to where Aldi specifically, and maybe it's not all of their food, but someone pointed out on their packaging that it said bioengineered product or bioengineered contents. So if you're going to shop actually anywhere, look on your bag everywhere and find out the content ingredients. And it happened to be on the back of this bag, it said bioengineered food product or something like that. So I think we really need to be aware of those things. And they are, from what I understand, creating foods such as possibly bananas that are not, you know, real. They're fake. So I don't know if they're doing it to bananas yet, but although we do have those candy bananas, and I guess those are real bad because of the dye, you know, the number is something of yellow. And, you know, when I found that out, I'm not a big candy eater, but I do like banana Laffy Taffy. But all of that Laffy Taffy has those, I believe it has those, you know, red dye number such and such or yellow dye number, whatever. And anytime you have those, I believe, you should research, okay? Fact check everything I'm telling you, that those are very unhealthy and they don't allow them, for example, in Europe, but they, and I think they're kind of getting them out of our food supply. But it is important to do research on the food that you're buying because especially if you have young children or just anybody, because if you're drinking, for example, milk on a daily basis and there's a great amount of chemicals or BPs or, you know, stuff in them that's not healthy, over a period of time, they will affect you negatively. And So please check that out. One of the items that she highlighted was a brand of milk that I have had before every once in a while. I love chocolate milk. And if I don't find an organic chocolate milk, you know, like at the gas station or, you know, I'll get the or something on sale, right? Especially when you're running into the gas station, you might get something on sale. And Fairfield, I believe that's the brand, Fairfield, it has like a cow on it. And I believe it's made by Coca-Cola Company. It's Fairfield Milk. I believe it's the chocolate brand. That's supposed to be high in a particular chemical. So please do your research. And I noticed that when I did a taste test, because I had purchased some chocolate milk in a little carton, a little, you know, something that I could take in my lunchbox, and it's organic Kirkfield chocolate milk, and it's very delicious. I really like it. And it's a small little, it's like a school lunch milk, and so I have to take two. But anyway, it doesn't have as much sweetness in as the Fairfield chocolate milk, and I like that. I don't like anything too sweet, but maybe what it is, maybe it isn't the sweetness, maybe it's the chemical that I'm tasting, right? I don't know. I'm not sure the physics on it, but I definitely prefer something not so sweet and sugary. So again, do your research and maybe Google products that have, you know, information on products with BPs or high amounts of chemicals in them. And also, there's a brand of toothpaste that is for kids. I recall seeing it, and it's a brand from Target. I believe it's the Hello brand. And they said it has lead in it. So please do your research, because lead is extremely dangerous, as we all know, for children.
And especially if you live in a city such as Milwaukee, where a lot of the homes are very old. And so before 1970, I believe they used a lot of lead paint, which, you know, lead paint or any kind of paint, rather, could chip. And I suppose maybe lead paint more so than others. But if it's older, it'll chip. And a little bit of lead can really damage a child or anybody, okay? So we want to be aware of these things. And I understand that fluoride is actually very unhealthy for your body because it calcifies, and that can be damaging to your system. You know, I almost feel like a doctor because there's so much information that I've gotten from watching YouTube, just some of the commercials, because a lot of the stuff, maybe the stuff that I'm researching, you know, I'm finding out about the kidneys, the liver, the brain. And so, you know, I almost feel like a doctor. And but it's a great thing. We all should be really educated so that we can take really good care of ourselves. And I'm glad to say that I actually haven't been to a doctor in years. Actually, I do have an appointment in another month to go to a doctor just to get a checkup. And I want to get some panels done to make, you know, have them check my blood work and whatever, just to see about some things. And I'm concerned rather with, you know, I was seeing this thing about kidneys, and they say, oh, if you have, you know, I don't want to get into the specifics of it, but they say, oh, you know, there's filters in your kidneys. And I'm thinking, you know, I want to make sure my kidneys are working good. And so that's why I want to get panels done, to make sure that everything is excellent. And also alkaline in water or alkaline in food. So that's a very important thing for health. There's so many things. But also, I wanted to also encourage and remind us all to still think about growing a little bit of food, even if you just have a patio or a window and put some food in a pot. Because actually, I'm so happy to announce that I have some jalapenos that are very delicious, and I've got some green peppers, and my cucumbers are good. My tomatoes did kind of okay. You know, farming and agriculture is not the easiest thing. It takes work and attention to your food, but it's great when you can grow your own and you go out there and pick it, and it's free food, and you know, no one else has touched it. That means a lot to me, and no, and I love that. And yeah, it's free. I don't have to pay for it. And so there you have it. And I want to encourage you to do that, because, you know, in Indiana, which is not far from Wisconsin, they had some tornadoes and flooding, and they've been without power. They've been without gasoline at their gas stations. They have been sometimes without food products because trucks can't get in, because, you know, it's hard to get in there with power lines down and, you know, stuff like that. So you never know what could happen. We always should be prepared. So just start yourself a little garden of growingness. And I'm going to tell you, I also do berries. Raspberries grow really well. You don't need to give them a lot of attention. They come back every year, and so do blackberries, and so do strawberries. So it's just that, you know, you have to pay attention to things. Like this year, I'm not sure what happened, but I wanted to grow those thingy things that the butterflies like. And actually, they smell really good when these pods pop open. They smell lovely, but the butterflies like them. And actually, bees love to pollinate. They love the flowers on the cucumbers. So when you have a bunch of different things in your yard, if you're blessed enough to have a yard, you have an ecosystem there. You can allow things to grow. And I've had a few butterflies in my yard. You know, I used to have more. You know, and I was thinking about this the other day. Remember, we used to see butterflies a lot. We don't see them as much anymore. So we really want that ecosystem to get back to where it was. I think we want our world to be more ergonomic, is that the word, or economic? No, that's not it. More organic, more more fruitful,
and, you know, smelling good. And oh, and I love that lighting. That's perfect. Yeah, that was so bright before. Thank you so much. Twinkle, twinkle, everyone. I love the light. I love brightness. But this right here, this lighting is so beautiful. Do you know, isn't it beautiful at night when you can go outside and have a few lights on? And I'm going to tell you an exciting thing that happened to me. And it's such a beautiful, simple little thing. But one night in summer, you know, it's summertime, but it was about a month ago, actually. And maybe it was like at the height of summertime. But when I went outside and it was dark, there was no lights back there because I've got a lot of trees, you know, I've got a lot of privacy. And I just saw a bunch of sparkly twinkles. And it was all the fireflies in my backyard. It was naturally beautiful and, you know, free and natural. Little lights, like, what do they have, those little things that now they do with the shows, those little airplanes flying around, whatever those things are. I forget what they call them, those, whatever they are. Those things that you computerize, whatever they are, that AI type stuff. Anyway, they were bugs. They were the light up bugs, and it was so cool. It was like a fireworks show for free by nature. No smell, no sound. It was beautiful. So there you have it. So enjoy nature, enjoy the stars in the sky, and the beauty that we have each and every day of our lives, that we are alive, that we are breathing, that we actually have power and electricity. You know, we have to remember to pray for people. You know, there's been quite some disasters going on, and we are very fortunate here right now where we're living that we haven't had that. We had some pretty serious weather the other day, but nothing, and a tornado watch. I got a warning. I got it on my phone, but nothing ever did happen, thankfully. But I do know some people that were affected about a month ago by in I believe it was Shawnee, Wisconsin. They had some damage with a tornado there. So one of the things that I wanted to also take off or put on rather my list. What's the list? Okay, so there's two lists. There's the inbox and the outbox. So the other thing on the outbox, besides sugar, is, and I realized this one today, and it's pretty nice for me anyway, and I realized that I have no time to argue or debate, none whatsoever. I realized, you know, I don't want to convince anyone to believe the way that I believe or to even think the way that I want to think. So I think that if we can't communicate with people and they don't get us, that's really okay. Then, you know, maybe that's a person that, you know, will probably, you know, have a different friend group, or, you know, they'll just, you know, we won't really talk anymore, right? I think sometimes people come in your life for a reason, for a purpose, and it may not be for a long time. It may be just momentarily or whatever, or maybe we're not meant to really talk. But I think it's great when you can share ideas with people because you can get enlightened. I like to listen to what people say because it enlightens me to things that I never knew before. But I'm really not trying to change people's minds. You know, like maybe when I was younger, I used to try to do that. I don't know why. That's so ridiculous. And I really don't even want to try to get anyone to understand me because my thought is, well, if I'm talking and you don't get what I'm saying, well, that's okay. You're probably not meant to. And but I love that when you are with like-minded people, you can share ideas and we can enlighten one another. And that's a great thing. It's mind expanding and it's beautiful. And so that would be on my inbox to listen to concepts, mindsets, and ideas of others to expand my mind and to, you know, maybe I'll think of other things to put in my garden or better ways to do my garden or better places to put it. Or, you know, because I did have a lot of overgrown, like I had ferns I put in, and I didn't realize that ferns kind of go crazy. They grow a lot. So they kind of, you know, interrupted my strawberry growth because I was having a lot of strawberries. They were doing so well in the spring. And then all of a sudden, these ferns just went crazy, out of control. And I was doing a lot of weeding because, of course, I did have a lot of weeding. I don't believe in any kind of fertilizer except for my soil. I was using some black cow soil.
But I don't spray at all. I don't do any pesticides. I'll pick my weeds or I'll, you know, cut them down. So, and another thing I also put on my outbox was, you know, no arguing, no debating. But on my inbox, it's definitely sharing ideas. But also, I'm not going to tolerate anyone that's not being real. So, and I think that that would be something that, you know, I realized that I was sometimes tolerating for whatever reason. And now it's like, well, what's the purpose of that? You know, to allow someone the time to continue to just waste their time and waste your time. You know, if people are, everyone, we're all where we're at in our different places and spaces. And I think that when you're comfortable with yourself and you love yourself, you are confident, you're just going to be authentically you. You're not going to wear a mask. You don't have to put on an act. You're just going to accept yourself who you are. And if people don't accept you for that, then that's okay. You know, you can still, you know, be around them, especially if you have to be in a work environment with them, or, you know, maybe you're at an event with people. And certainly you don't scoff them or scorn them. It's just whatever, you know, you kind of do your thing. So you may not participate in some conversations. You may politely walk away when there's a conversation that you know, is not, you know, what's the word I'm looking for? Magnifying to your spirit. You know, because sometimes, I don't know if you've been around people and maybe they're talking bad about someone. You know, it's disruptive to your spirit. Your spirit is sensitive and you're like, oh, I don't want to hear that. And I heard something so awesome today from this young lady, and I thought she was so brilliant for stating it, and she did it so eloquently. And what she said was, she said, you know, some people, if they come to me, she said, and they tell me something about someone, I'll listen to it, she says, but I'm going to make my own determination about whoever that is. She said, I don't want to hear anything about anyone. I want to hear about, or rather, I want to make my own determination about that individual. I don't want anybody telling me how to feel or how to think about someone. I want to have my own experience with them. So she said, I'll listen, but I will not allow people to make me join their bully gang or join, you know, the way that they think. I'm an individual, and I'm not going to be a follower. I'm a leader of myself, and I'm not going to join in something. I'm smart and intelligent, and I'm not going to let people sway me. So on behalf of a great woman named Joanne Catherine Marlowe, I want to play one of her favorite songs tonight.

0: reason. That's the reason. I'm so glad you were here with me tonight. Remember to twinkle, twinkle, everyone. Let it shine. Have a great week, and we'll see you again here next week on Cornucopia on WXRW 104.1 FM Milwaukee.
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Yes. Welcome to It Is What It Is. I'm Carol Hale, and I have no guest today. I'm taking this time to myself. I really, you know, I have issues. Wow. There's so much going on, and you know, in the world at large, and I would say that something that really has my attention very much is, you know, the activity from our person in command, our president. My God. Well, I'll touch on a couple of things with him. There are other things positive things, you know. Wedding is going on next to me, my next door neighbors. That's going on Saturday. And outside, the minister is going to be the father of the bride. Yes, he is an ordained minister, just as I. I could marry you. Anybody want to get married? Yes, so he's an ordained minister with the Universal Life Church. Excellent. Yes. So, hey, they've gone all out to make it a very, very special place. And the altar is outside there, you know, on the river, at the river, facing the river. And, hard to describe what they have done, what it's going to be. But that's a lovely something for me to see this unfold. This wedding and all the preparations for it. Hey, you know, but here I'm getting back to what's really been on my mind. You know, I can't get over the thing about the East Wing, you know, being demolished to make up this. How many millions of dollars? You know, it's like it's probably a billion at least. A ballroom. Oh my God. Wow. Changed the configuration of the entire White House for this ego thing. Oh my Lord. Nickels, you know, I brought a nickel with me. I have it in my pocket. And just for me to be able to think about. So there we have George Washington on the or is that Jefferson? God, no, it's Jefferson. Yeah, on the face. And then on the opposite side is the White House. There it is. This is the, you know, intrinsic, the, you know, the symbol of our nation, of our United States. This is the White House. The home, supposedly, of the home of our leader. So, hey, we've got this nickel. They're going to have to do another casting of the White House in future nickels with some change on the East Wing. There'll be some change in the configuration. Anybody look at your nickels, you know, just if you've got a minute or two to take to absurdity. You know, the nickels and the nickels in the last few years, that, you know, the pictures of the, you know, in the front, you know, George Washington or Thomas Jefferson, whoever it is, you know, they're facing to the right instead of, you know, I mean, they're facing, let's see, to our left, but you know, to their, you know, the left on the nickel. And the new ones, for most of them, have the figure looking to the right. He's looking, it's all, you know, right

We all contributed to his ability to continue on with these horrendous, horrendous things he's doing. He is intent on destroying this country, I believe. And he is accomplishing it in many ways. The guy is evil. And I don't think he would mind at all saying that. I think he takes some pride in being evil. This guy is a prospective thing candidate for, you know, a pact with the devil. You know, I believe that the devil's, you know, his scouts who, you know, going out there, you know, looking for people that maybe be interested in selling their souls. You know, these scouts out there, and they came upon, you know, Donald Trump. And they're observing this guy and everything. Yes, this guy's perfect. So sure, yeah, they got to Donald, and they told him there, you know, whatever he wants, you know, he's got it. You know, just, you know, we have your soul. After you go from this life, we've got you. But, you know, someone who's intent on his things, he doesn't think that's going to be much, you know. So, yeah, he'd sell his soul. And he, you know, if that's, you know, those things are actually possible, well, I wouldn't doubt that he has done it. And I have to be, you know, I like to be upfront with you people, let you know what's going on here in my mind, because this is the focus of the show. You know, today was getting up feeling somewhat, you know, already behind. And I've talked about that in the past, about this thing of waking up and you feel like, oh, you feel like you're in some sort of a hurry. God, you know, I should have been up sooner. Should, pardon me. Yeah, so, and we just do it to ourselves. And so that was it. You know, I put myself into this being in a hurry and being behind. And so then, you know, I get up and chill out as best as possible. And I have a beverage right off the bat. I'd say, there we go. I, you know, put together coffee. A really good, nice, strong batch of coffee. And then I get into making my memory concoction, which is, you know, it's gaining in popularity, I guess, because as we are all forgetting more than we used to, and this is true, it's, you know, gaining in prevalence, whatever the causes are. You know, we're a society where we're, what am I doing here? Why did I come in here? Huh? I didn't think I needed that. So what did I come in here for? So, so I take, you know, first thing I do, I start the coffee, and then I do the concoction, which is lemon, you know, half a lemon, and honey, a teaspoon, they say. I put a tablespoon. I like honey. And so we've got the half a lemon, the orange, or the, oh God, my mind, half a lemon, honey, and well, I'll think of the third thing. It begins with a C. These three things. So you take that right off the bat for memory, and you can see what it's doing wonderful things for me. I do laugh at myself because it's pathetic, actually. But nonetheless, I'm still getting around and pretty much remember where I live. Oh, wow. Yeah, hey, I know people who are, you know, of my

generation who, you know, just they're not really on, you know, Smartsville so much anymore themselves. We seem to be in massive decline. But more and more I'm trying to, well, not just trying, I believe I've got it, finding humor in the whatever is going on, because it's so outrageous. What's going on is so freaking outrageous. And it's so pathetic and outrageous that it's kind of funny. There's human in, I mean, there's humor in you know, dismal. There is humor in all these sad things. And to always look on the bright side. I mentioned this last show and the show before. Pardon me. Where Monty Python, the movie, you know, Monty Python and the Life of Brian, you know, good film, my least a favorite of the Monty Python films, but nonetheless, you know, Brian, Life of Brian, poor guy, they think him for being the Messiah, and, you know, he did not, and he winds up being crucified. Not nailed, but tied to a cross, and with two other people, just like Jesus, you know, and two other prisoner on each side. So, and they're all singing a song in the last scene, the last shot of the Life of Brian. Always look on the bright side. You know, always look on the bright side. Just a trip. I think of that so much. Stuff I think about. Well, I'm thinking of, I wonder what becomes of candidates who have run, like, say, for this past primary. And, you know, Crowley is going to be the candidate, I guess. I don't know, but Hong, I'd like to talk with her. What is she going to do now? Some promotion, publicity, a bit of notoriety in having put herself out there for the Democratic primary for governor. And so I am going to endeavor to get in touch with her office and find out what becomes of the candidates when they're not candidates anymore. And so I'd like to know. Something, pardon me. Oh, here, pardon me, I have to get a water here. Thank you. Yeah. Yes. Things I want to talk about in coming weeks. I do want to talk with a person here in the community, or, you know, Steve Tilton. He had a show the couple nights ago, or he had a program at the Jazz Gallery. He's going to be doing these events once a month. This was the second one he had of this. He doesn't have a name for it. I'm going to make some suggestions. I think it needs a name and some other things that need to be done to make it the successful event it deserves to be. Pardon me. It should be. And so I want to... whoever the guests are, I'm going to talk with Steve about being on this show. I'm going to talk about with Mark. Mark, oh, who is the, you know, the teacher at Conservatory Jazz, and Mark Davis. Yes, I want these guys talking, you know, the importance of music. The importance of music in our lives. And...
and the importance of supporting and encouraging musicians. Music, particularly jazz, as I see it, is conversation between persons who play various instruments, and they love their instruments. People, you know, they love their guitar and their saxophone, whatever it is that they like. I mean, whatever is their music of choice instrument. They love that instrument. And in jazz, they get to communicate. It's conversation with the other players. You're talking about stuff, essentially conversation through music, and very much expressed in jazz, I think, more than any other medium for music. So it's been my favorite music ever since I can remember, since I first heard anything of music when I was a kid. So let's see what else. Oh, hey, I some people I know have been going to the dancing that there is on Tuesday nights here in River West at the Falcon Hall. And I have gone there a couple of times but they have an event coming up, Polka Fest. Pretty sure it's going to be their Polka Fest over at I could whip up a polka. I could do that. I don't know, but yeah, I could do that. Pardon me, jeez, I don't know my throat today. It's it's unusual that, well, it's not, it's getting increasingly less unusual for me to have a raspy voice. Have to check this out, what's causing this. I don't really smoke much at all, so it's not from that. So at one time I remember, you know, even before this raspiness, this is definitely not sexy, and especially at my time of life, but years ago, you know, guys used to say I had a sexy voice. And, you know, certainly wasn't Lauren Bacall. But then most of you listening right now don't even know who she is or was. Leanna, she had a beautiful, very sultry voice. And lovely. Let's see. I think I'm going to get rid of, I don't want to say get rid of. I just saw somebody going by bicycles here. Are very, very much used here, especially in River West. There seemed more than other places that I know of. Probably, I really don't get to Bayview much, but there are a lot of cyclists there as well. And but nobody has the event that we have out of Milwaukee, the River West 24. It's now a world famous event among cyclists. Whether they've ever been here or are going to be for it, they know of it. And cyclists are, it's another, they have this communication with one another. It's another love people like to share. Yeah, like to share that. It's another love. Today is like for me, this is a perfect day, the weather-wise. It's just perfect. It's like in the, higher 70s, 70-something. Could be 76, 77, just right. Just lovely. Tonight it'll be cool, and if you're out, you might wear a little jacket or a sweater or something. But if you go out, you know, you should have something with you tonight, especially girls. You keep I think there's somebody outside here who's wanting to get some money.
No, I guess she is going on. Sometimes people do, you know, they stop. They need money. Well, we don't give it. Any of you listening, we don't have it to give. Barking up the wrongs. So, yes, I don't mind. In fact, I rather you feel good if you give somebody a little help. But I'm very, I would say, selective as to who I give any you know, change to or any money to. I kind of psych out and see, you know, think about, you know, what's a person going to use it for? If they're going to use it to cause more alcohol or drugs, certainly not. I don't have any money for you. But everybody else, I'm willing to give what I can. I'm happy to give what I can. I want to, you know, get, I haven't mentioned it at all this show. I intend to be talking about it more, hopefully in the future, but the River Trail Commons, a housing condominium situation being constructed on Humboldt near Locust at Gordon Park. Very, you know, very special project. It's it isn't quite on what we would call schedule that I can find. Last week I had one of the major persons helping Andre from River West. Andre. He was on the show last week. But I don't think, and that was before Center Street Festival. And the festival, there was no info there for the Commons. We need to stoke up more advertising, more word about that, because it's such an excellent project and be such a benefit to this very community-oriented community, River West, and parts thereafter. But yeah, so we need to get that underway as a benefit that we can all enjoy. It will have benefits regardless of whether you own there, any place there or not. There will be, you know, their doings and the things that they'll be offering to the neighborhood will be a benefit to us all. So I look, it's actually the time, it's already 4:25. That's pretty good. The time, it goes so fast. And I've said before, you know, it's goes faster and faster. It just goes faster and faster. And speaking of faster and faster, I just I cut out this thing from the a journal last week. They had a thing there, a section on the Wisconsin State Fair, and they did something on some of the shows, on the rides. And my favorite, all-time favorite ride of ever is the centrifugal rotor. You know, it's this cylinder that spins round and round. You're standing on the floor, and you lean up against the inside of this tube, and you're you know, leaning up against it, your hands to the wall. And so it's going round and round, and then as you're going round, it gets fast enough, the floor goes out, you know. So you are riding on this, in this tube, centrifugal force. It's just, for me, it was the absolute best ride ever been on. I don't think they offer that anymore, but that was the Rotor Rooter. I think that was it. Round and round. So that's the way life is, actually. It goes round, and then the floor drops out, you know. You get
Hey, well, everybody, I'm not too sure what's going on this weekend around here or in town or our festivals. There are certainly festivals going on. And school year has already kicked in, in most places, I guess, especially I believe in grade school. I don't know. I have no children or nothing that would be going to school. I'm totally uninformed. I have no idea. I'll know when I see the school bus stopping for kids in my neighborhood. Then I'll know that the school year is begun. And so that means fall is going to be coming up September 21st. I believe we'll have that. And it's a prediction. School 21st. Yeah, so the first day of fall. And so I am going to relish these ending days of the beautiful, beautiful weather. And hope that, although I love the warmth, I hope that it's not going to continue warm, because that's not a good sign either. One more not good sign. And everybody, get ready to sing goodbye, goodbye, goodbye, good. There's someone outside waving goodbye.

0: There's someone picking up a paper. Oh, let's see. Ah, here we go. Somebody has picked up a cigarette butt out of the ash thing here. Well, that's waste not. Waste not. All right, here comes someone with a liquor bottle in her hand.
1: No, I'm kidding.
0: Under the light, the sunlight. Here we go, folks. I know this is going to kick in soon. Herbie Hancock, Maiden Voyage. Enjoy it when it's here. Maiden Voyage. Herbie Hancock is still alive. Here he is. Here he is. Okay, everybody. Thank you for listening. Yes, I hope you enjoyed some of it. And that's what we're here for. Love you.

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got some Laurent J coming up. We got some Lamar Jamal coming up. And we got some Brian Eno coming up. Tune in and tune out, y'all. Mosh Wash Palace.

Yes, yes, y'all. That was Aban Jamal live in Chicago doing Swahili Land. And that's not like a double disc CD or something like that. I don't think it's... Oh, yeah, it's on album, too. So it's called Aman Jamal at the Jazz Showcase live in Chicago. And this is around, like, 1974 or something like that. So we started off the set with some little ambient stuff like that. It was by... who was that? It was Brian Eno. And off this album... That was off the album Ambient Music for... Oh, it was like Music for Airports, you know? And then we got into some Larage and Unicorns in Paradise. And now we're finna get into some Donald Byrd. Donald Byrd, y'all. I like Donald Byrd, you know what I'm saying? He's one of my classic samplers, classic jazz artists, whatever. So let's get into some Donald Byrd, y'all. Flight Time. Donald Byrd. Off the album, Blackbird.

And yes, you are tuned into Maharaj Palace. We're about to get out of here. Thank you for listening. We got more stuff on the way. River West Radio, 88.9. 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

Well, welcome back to La Java. I'm your host, the Zen Rebel, and I realize that summer is going by awfully quickly. So I figured we should listen to some music that will uplift our spirits, notably music from Guadeloupe and Martinique. So we started off our program with one of the most well-known singers, Malavoie, and the name of the song was Pli Va Content. We're going to continue now with some more music from the islands of Guadeloupe and Martinique. This is Marius Cutier, one of the great pianists, and the name of this song is called Baby, Baby, Wah!

Okay, so we're listening to music from Martinique. We just heard Dédé Saint-Prix, and the name of the song was called Antillais La. Before Dédé Saint-Prix, we heard Zaël. Mon pays est malade. My country is ill. Before that, we heard Mario Canonge. Paye-moi jeudi was the name of that song. Before Mario Canonge, we heard Ralph Tamar. Fond Larion was the name of that piece. And we started off this set with Marius Cutier, Baby Baby Wah. So now we're going to continue with music from Guadeloupe. We're going to listen next to maybe one of the most well-known groups from Guadeloupe and Martinique, the group Kassav. And even though they still play, I was looking for maybe one of the least known songs of theirs. So I tried to find an obscure track, and I found this piece called Satisfaction that they recorded in 1982.

Well, we just listened to Georges Décimus, and the name of his song was called Sika. Before that, we heard Jacques Schwartz Bart, and we heard a piece called Papale. Before that, we heard some Admiral T, and Guadada was the name of that song, and we started off this set with Kassav and Satisfaction. We're going to continue now with Jocelyne Biroir, and the name of her song is Sakitala, and she is one of the iconic vocalists of Guadeloupe because she has sung with the group Kassav many, many times. So let's listen to that song, Sakitala.

Well, unfortunately, we're running out of time. In the background, we are listening to Tanya St. Val, and the name of the song is Pukitusa. Before Tanya St. Val, we heard Jocelyne Bérard, Sakitala, and we heard Georges Desimus before that with a song called Sika. Well, I hope you've enjoyed the music from Guadeloupe and Martinique. I'm the Zen Rebel. The name of the show is La Java, and I hope you'll join me next Friday for another edition of our program. Until then, ciao, mes amis.

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1: I left my business and decided to be here at my home to protect it from the settlers to steal it and raising the American flag to send the message to the American embassy and the U.S. officials that I am currently under siege and I need a protection.
0: In the occupied West Bank, Israeli settlers continue to lay siege to homes in the village of Kusra. We'll be joined by one of the homeowners, Louis Reedy, who is Palestinian-American. Then, Israel has admitted for the first time that its soldiers fired into the car where 5-year-old Palestinian Hind Rajab and 6 family members were killed in Gaza in January 2024. Israel has opened a criminal investigation. We'll speak to Sharif Abdul Quddus, who's investigated Hind's killing in the Peabody Award-winning Al Jazeera documentary, The Night Won't End. Then, a Justice Department whistleblower has claimed the Trump administration's task force pushed Harvard, Columbia, and Brown into massive settlements despite turning up little to no evidence of anti-Semitism on campus. We will speak to Columbia professor Marianne Hirsch.
2: This terrible repression under the guise of fighting anti-Semitism. And I think people are now seeing that this is not just morally completely wrong and corrupt, but that it's also not good for Jews, certainly, but it's that it's not good for anybody, and that the reason for this was never to fight anti-Semitism, but it was to decimate academia.
0: All that and more coming up. Welcome to Democracy Now! Welcome to Democracy Now!, democracynow.org, the War and Peace Report. I'm Anjali Kamath. Treasury Secretary Scott Bessent said Thursday the U.S. will impose the toughest sanctions in history on Iran after President Trump promised to wage, quote, economic warfare and isolation on an unprecedented scale. Bessent told CNBC that U.S. economic pressure would eliminate the need for return to direct combat with Iran. He said tough new sanctions would collapse Iran's government and warned other nations could face severe economic penalties if they continue to trade with Iran.
3: We are going to all of our allies, and this is going to be the greatest coordinated economic isolation in the history of the world, and we are going to them and saying you are either with us or against us.
0: Iran's foreign ministry condemned the threat of new sanctions as illegal and inhumane. Meanwhile, the USS George Washington aircraft carrier has arrived in the Middle East to relieve the USS Abraham Lincoln, which has now been plagued by low morale, faulty plumbing, poor quality rationed meals, and shortages of basic supplies. The Lincoln is reportedly heading home to San Diego after a record-setting deployment of more than 270 days at sea. In Yemen, Houthi fighters and government forces have traded dozens of attacks, raising fears that Yemen is sliding back into full-scale civil war for the first time since a UN-brokered peace deal in 2022. Government forces claimed 81 attacks over 24 hours, while Houthi fighters said they'd successfully used drones to strike an airport and an oil facility in Saudi Arabia. Sudan's humanitarian crisis is deepening as more than 200,000 people have been newly displaced across the Kordofan region due to intensifying attacks between the Sudanese army and paramilitary, rapid support forces. Drone strikes have targeted critical water and power infrastructure in the city of El Obeid. Mass floods in North Darfur have also compounded the displacement crisis, with torrential rains damaging hundreds of homes. In Tunisia, hundreds of protesters marched through the streets of the capital, Tunis, on Thursday, calling for the ouster of authoritarian President Kais Saied, the release of jailed opposition activists and journalists, and the restoration of democracy. The protests come as Tunisia faces deteriorating public services, an affordability crisis, and a shortage of some basic supplies and medicines. Many of the protesters chanted, "The people want the fall of the regime," a popular refrain during the Arab Spring uprising that ousted longtime dictator Zain al-Abidine bin Ali in 2011.
4: We have gone back to a state where people are afraid to speak the truth or to defend their rights. We fear differences or opinion. We fear debates and discussions. Personally, I say we have returned to the same concepts that existed during Bin Ali's regime. It's the exact same story. We've returned to the concept of people fearing the ruler, and we've gone back to many ideas that led absolutely nowhere.
0: In Mali, a Russian-controlled paramilitary force faces accusations that it carried out the summary execution of 9 civilians, including 4 children, during a raid on a village in the central region of Mopti in July. According to Human Rights Watch, about 100 fighters with the Russia-backed Africa Corps, accompanied by several Malian soldiers, broke into homes, dragged people out, and separated men and boys for beatings and interrogations. They've reportedly killed 6 civilians who tried to flee and detained and executed 3 others. Since 2021, Mali's military junta has relied on Russian mercenaries in its fight against Islamist armed groups. In the occupied West Bank, large groups of armed Israeli settlers stormed Palestinian homes in the town of Sa'ir, northeast of Hebron, earlier today, killing a young Palestinian man and leaving a 70-year-old with serious gunshot wounds. Survivors say the settlers set fire to at least one home. Elsewhere, Israeli settlers set fire to a quarry in the South Hebron Hills overnight, causing severe damage to excavators, bulldozers, and stone-cutting equipment. The United Nations reports attacks by Israeli settlers on Palestinians have reached an all-time high in 2026, with an average of more than 6 attacks per day, as the Israeli government continues to approve new illegal settlements. After headlines, we'll go to the Palestinian village of Kusra to speak with Louis Reedy, a Palestinian-American who flew to the occupied West Bank on Monday to help his relatives defend the family home, which Israeli settlers have surrounded for more than a week. In California, progressive Democrat Aisha Wahab has won a special election to fill the congressional seat vacated by disgraced Representative Eric Swalwell, who quit amid sexual misconduct claims. In 2018, Wahab became the first Afghan-American elected to public office in the U.S. She'll now be the first Afghan-American U.S. Congress member representing parts of the East San Francisco Bay until the new Congress begins in January. This is Aisha Wahab speaking to supporters on election night.
5: We saw a lot of negative ads distorting our record.
6: Shame.
5: Talking about us in a negative way, that we're not good enough or we're not American enough. And the fact that because I'm an Afghan American, because I'm a Muslim American, because I'm a woman of color, because I'm relatively young, that we don't belong. And the voters of this district spoke out. And
0: Aisha Wahab won with 53% of the vote against Democrat Melissa Hernandez. Polls had showed Wahab with a double-digit lead in early August before AIPAC, the American-Israel Public Affairs Committee, poured over $6 million into negative ads and mailers targeting her. Meanwhile, AIPAC and its super PACs channeled at least $3 million to Hernandez's campaign, according to Politico. They will face off again in November to decide who will represent the district in the 120th Congress beginning in January. In related news, FBI agents seized a cell phone and laptop from former Congressmember Eric Swalwell after he was stopped at the San Francisco airport Saturday. The following day, federal agents also searched Swalwell's home in Washington, D.C. as part of a civil rights investigation into allegations of sexual assault. Swalwell is also facing probes by the Manhattan District Attorney's Office and Los Angeles Sheriff's Department. CNN reports at least 4 women who've accused Swalwell of serious sexual misconduct have been contacted by the FBI as part of that investigation. In more election news, Reuters reports a handful of billionaires and companies are driving record levels of spending on congressional contests ahead of November's midterm elections, with crypto, gambling, and artificial intelligence firms fueling a flood of campaign cash. So far, U.S. corporations have spent over $500 million on U.S. House and Senate races. That already exceeds the previous record of $461 million spent by corporations during the entire 2024 election cycle and does not include millions of dollars in additional contributions made by dark money groups that hide the identities of their donors. Meanwhile, President Trump is in Myrtle Beach, South Carolina today to support the campaign of Republican Senator Darlene Graham, who was appointed to fill the vacancy left by the sudden death of her brother, Lindsey Graham, in July. Darlene Graham faces Republican Congressmember Ralph Norman in a special Senate runoff on Tuesday. Critics have called Graham dangerously unqualified after her poor performance at a debate earlier this week.
7: Senator, are Taiwan and the South China Sea national security issues for the United States? If so, why?
2: I'm sorry, could you repeat the question?
7: If, are Taiwan and the South China Sea national security issues for the United States, and if so, why or how?
2: I'm just going to be honest here. I'm not on national security. I'm not that informed on national security, so... But I do support the military.
0: The Trump administration has deported 20 immigrants to Liberia as part of a new third country agreement that will help see the West African nation receive up to 1,200 immigrants with no ties to Liberia, removed from the United States. The first group arrived at the Roberts International Airport outside the capital, Monrovia, on Thursday. As part of the deal, the U.S. has reportedly agreed to extend visitor visas for Liberians from 12 to 36 months, according to The Guardian, and pledged some $124 million in assistance. Immigrants deported to Liberia will include people from Latin America and the Caribbean. In related news, the Atlanta Journal-Constitution reports ICE is seeking to deport an Iranian woman to the Central African Republic, a country to which she has no ties, and which the State Department has deemed too unsafe for travel. She's currently detained at the Stewart ICE jail in Georgia. Meanwhile, in Texas, a minor league catching coordinator for the San Diego Padres was detained by ICE at an El Paso airport as he attempted to travel back home to Arizona. Oswaldo Pirella is originally from Venezuela and has a pending asylum claim and valid work authorization. Pirella lives in Phoenix with his wife and two U.S.-born daughters. He previously played for the Texas Rangers minor league team. His brother, Jorge Pirella, wrote on social media, quote, "The people who have worked and lived alongside him can speak to his character, his work ethic, and the positive impact he has had on those around him." The Department of Homeland Security is defending harassment tactics deployed against people who've criticized the agency's deadly crackdown on immigrants. That's the claim at the center of a First Amendment lawsuit filed by David Strever, a U.S. citizen who was on a trip to Finland when two ICE agents showed up at his home in Rochester, New York in June. The agents reportedly presented his wife with a warning notice due to an email Strever had sent months earlier to former ICE acting director Todd Lyons, comparing him to a Nazi and calling him, quote, a monstrous human being. And the New York Times is reporting that the owner of a major Dominican sugar producer accused of forced labor at one of his plantations has close ties to President Trump. Central Romana's owner, Jose Fanjul, a Cuban-American businessman known as Pepe, donated to Trump's 2024 campaign and his White House ballroom. Just weeks after Trump returned to the office, the Trump administration lifted a measure that had prevented the company from shipping its product to the U.S. On Tuesday, the Corporate Accountability Lab, an independent nonprofit, issued a report finding the company is still responsible for abusive conditions. The report found many of the plantation's workers are of Haitian descent. They face poverty wages, excess overtime, and intimidation and threats from management. And those are some of the headlines. This is Democracy Now!, democracynow.org, the War and Peace Report. I'm Anjali Kamath. Amy Goodman will be back next week. Coming up, Israel has admitted for the first time that its soldiers fired into the car where 5-year-old Palestinian Hind Rajab and her 6 family members were killed in Gaza in January 2024.

0: This is Democracy Now!, democracynow.org. I'm Anjali Kamath. On Wednesday, Israel's military admitted for the first time that its soldiers opened fire on a car carrying 5-year-old Palestinian Hind Rajab, along with her aunt, uncle, and 5 of their children, as well as Palestine Red Crescent Society medics dispatched to rescue them. Israel's army fired more than 300 bullets in the attack in January 2024. In Gaza City, Hind Rajab's grandmother responded to the announcement.
1: We as Hind Rajab's family do not trust the judiciary of the State of Israel. We hope that justice will be delivered from the entire world. We appeal to the international justice system as a whole.
0: The Israeli military said it would also investigate the killing of 15 Palestinian paramedics whose bodies and crushed emergency vehicles were recovered from a mass grave in Rafah in March 2025. This is Ghada al-Attar, the widow of Anwar al-Attar, one of the 15 medics. She spoke while holding the couple's young daughter.
1: The truth will not come, and the wound will keep bleeding. The pain is still the same. The loss grows day by day. Every time this girl gets older and asks me where her father is, and I can't answer her, the wound grows deeper. He was the pillar and support of the family. He's gone. The investigation won't achieve anything.
0: Israel said it would not investigate 3 other attacks on Gaza that killed 8 workers from World Central Kitchen and Doctors Without Borders. And Israel made no mention of thousands of other incidents where Palestinian civilians were killed by Israeli forces. For more, we go to Los Angeles, where we're joined by Sharif Abdul Quddus, award-winning journalist and the Middle East North Africa editor at Dropsite News. He was correspondent on the Fault Lines documentary, The Night Won't End, on Al Jazeera English, that investigated the killings of civilians in Gaza by the Israeli military. Sharif, welcome back to Democracy Now! Can you talk about why these investigations have been announced, why these 2 particular cases, and why now?
2: Well, so firstly, these were 5 incidents out of apparently 150 that were reviewed by the Israeli military. I think it's not a coincidence that all 5 of these were among the most widely covered incidents of the war. They were documented in real time, and they were very prominent cases, mostly massacres. We don't know what happened to the other 145 incidents that they apparently reviewed. Now, the 2 incidents that you mentioned that are being referred to military police for criminal investigations, this seems to be nothing more than political theater, to be honest. As numerous Palestinian and international human rights groups have documented for years, Israel's internal investigations into the criminal conduct of its own soldiers are fundamentally flawed, and they can't be regarded as credible mechanisms for accountability, and they instead function primarily to shield Israel from international tribunals or prosecution abroad, rather than delivering any kind of justice. The Israeli human rights group B'Tselem has called these investigations a sham. It's called them, quote, a legal iron dome to protect Israeli soldiers from international accountability. And let's remember that since the genocide began, Israel claims to have referred over 1,000 incidents involving its soldiers to its fact-finding assessment mechanism. And, it says it's opened dozens of criminal investigations. There is no comprehensive public accounting of the status or outcome of these investigations. There was a review by the NGO Action on Armed Violence of over 50 reported Israeli military probes. It found that 88% had been either closed or that a finding of wrongdoing had been closed without a finding of wrongdoing, and they remained under review. Only one of them resulted in a prison sentence. So, I think this is a lot more political theater, and it may be coming as Israel is coming under increasing international scrutiny, international criticism for the genocide in Gaza. And finally, I'll just say, it doesn't matter what Israel says or what its investigation concludes in these 2 incidents. The responsibility for the murder of Hind Rajab and her family was well established long ago through multiple in-depth investigations by the media, by human rights groups, and the evidence is overwhelming. We know that an Israeli tank fired at least 335 rounds at a civilian car at Hind Rajab, a five-year-old, and six members of her family, from a range of just 13 to 23 meters away. The Red Crescent, which had Hind on the phone for close to 3 hours, was waiting for approval to try and go rescue her. And finally, they get approval from the Israeli military. The Israeli military issues an approved route with a map. Two emergency workers with the Red Crescent go in an ambulance along that route. When they reach the destination, Israel fires a tank shell at them. It's a direct hit and kills both of them and destroys the ambulance. Then the Israeli military continuously lied afterwards. It repeatedly denied it had any tanks operating in the area, even though there's clear satellite images that show multiple tanks in the area on that day. Even though we hear a recording of Hind's cousin, Leyen, 15-year-old Leyen, saying there's a tank right next to her, right before she starts screaming as a hail of bullets from the tank murders her. And then we have 5-year-old Hind, hours of recordings of her, saying also that there's a tank right next to her before her voice eventually fades away and she dies. So we don't need to wait for an Israeli investigation to know what happened here.
0: Sharif, you've set that up so movingly. I want to turn to an excerpt of your Al Jazeera English documentary, The Night Won't End, which takes an in-depth look at these attacks on civilians by the Israeli military in Gaza, including on Hind Rajab and her family. Let's go to a clip.
3: Eventually, relatives were able to reach the Red Crescent in Ramallah to see if their team in Gaza could send an ambulance.
4: We received an appeal that the car had been targeted in Fares gas station in Gaza City.
3: When Omar called, it was Leyen who picked up.
4: Hello, dear.
5: They are shooting at us.
4: Hello.
5: They are shooting at us. The tank is next to me.
4: Are you hiding?
5: Yes, in the car. The tank is next to us.
4: Are you inside the car?
6: Hello?
4: Hello?
6: Hello?
4: Hello?
7: A
4: girl dies while she's on the phone with you. I disassociated. I reached a stage where I was just mentally cut off. I'm trained for situations like this, but when it involves a child, your emotions get all mixed up. After calling back the same number that Lian answered,
6: Hello.
4: The voice sounded different this time. So I asked her, the girl that was speaking with me, where is she? She told me, she's dead. Who am I speaking with now? Hind?
3: After a few minutes, Omar asked other colleagues to help and speak with Hind.
5: The tank is next to me.
8: The tank is where?
5: Next to me.
8: The tank is next to you?
5: Yes.
8: Is it moving or still? Did anyone come out of it?
5: It's moving.
8: It's moving? Okay, is it moving next to the car, behind the car, or in front of the car?
5: In front of the car.
8: The tank is coming towards you from the front of the car?
5: Yes.
8: Is it close?
5: Very, very.
8: And it's moving?
5: Yes. Come get me.
3: As the Red Crescent dispatchers spoke with Hind, colleagues were trying to get an ambulance to her. Something that would require coordination with and approval by Israeli authorities.
9: Usually, ambulances in the whole world, once they got the call, they directly dispatch the ambulances and send to save people's life. Unfortunately, this is not the case in Gaza.
5: Come get me.
9: Any area that there is Israeli occupation forces, Israel considered as it is a military zone. That means even if there is wounded people, people who are killed and need to be evacuated, we are completely denied access to these areas. And if any ambulance try to reach, it will be targeted. That's why, in order to be able to save Hind, we had to coordinate our safe access.
0: That last voice was Nebel Farsakh, the spokesperson for the Palestinian Red Crescent, explaining how emergency medical teams in Gaza need to get clearance from Israeli authorities before going in to rescue Hind. They eventually do get clearance. Let's turn back to the documentary, The Night Won't End, to see what happened next.
3: Finally, nearly 3 hours after requesting clearance, the Red Crescent says Israeli officials gave the approval for the ambulance to go to the scene and provided this map with an approved route.
9: We had to wait almost 3 hours until the green light was given. So they sent a map with a route, which means it identify exactly which route the ambulance should take. And once we received the green light, the ambulance was dispatched.
10: Oh, أحلى خبر في الدنيا من عم عمر.
11: هند. هنود هي دقيقة واحدة بتكون السيارة عندك بس بتمشي شوي شوي
10: أكيد تمام
12: محطة فارس آه وين وصلت؟
3: The two paramedics who started driving to the scene were Ahmed Al-Madhoun and Yusuf Zeno. By the time they left, the sun had set.
13: Can you see the car?
14: I can't see a thing here.
13: Do you have your siren and flashing lights on?
14: Just the lights, not the siren. Oh, there it is.
3: The connection to the ambulance was lost right after that loud noise.
12: Hi, Zeno.
10: In hand.
15: Bkhair.
10: Alhamdulillah. Bkhair.
16: They had to ask her, did you hear a bomb now? Did you hear anything around you? And she said, yes, yes, I heard it. Her yes means our colleagues who went to rescue her had died.
0: That clip from the award-winning documentary, The Night Won't End. Sharif, as you said, so much about this case is very well known. Hind Rajab is one of the most visible victims of the genocide in Gaza. There's even a feature, there's even a film made about her, the voice of Hind Rajab. Why now? What is so significant about, what is new about this new investigation? And how much does it have to do with the International Criminal Court's investigation?
2: I mean, it's unclear why now. I think it's because Israel is coming under more international scrutiny. There's more criticism of the genocide. There is more political pushback from its backers in the United States and Europe, or from some corridors of power within those countries. And also, when a state says that it's investigating itself, this shields it from international law accountability if those investigations are found to be credible. So it may just be a push around that. And again, as you mentioned, these are, the Red Crescent massacre, the aid worker massacre, and Hind Rajab are among the two most high-profile incidents. And I think we should talk about, the massacre of the aid workers, the other case that they're looking at. This was 15 Palestinian aid workers from the Red Crescent, from civil defense, that were massacred in Rafah in March of 2025. And their bodies were buried in a mass grave. The ambulances and the fire truck and the vehicles that they arrived into the scene were flattened and buried alongside them. And in the aftermath of this, the Israeli military again lied about it and was forced to change its story several times following the discovery of the bodies and the vehicles in this mass grave and the emergence of video and audio recordings taken from the bodies of the dead aid workers from their phones. The group Forensic Architecture and Earshot did an incredible report around this just a few months ago, using video and audio recordings about the incident and open source material, as well as satellite imagery and interviews with the two of the survivors. And they reconstructed what happened. And essentially what happened was an ambulance went to a scene, they were fired on, and then a five-vehicle convoy of ambulances and a fire truck and the rest of the aid workers went to go and try and find them and rescue them. And Israeli soldiers, over the course of a couple of hours, fired nearly 1,000 bullets. 1,000 bullets at these aid workers. And the findings show that they were slowly approaching the vehicles on foot, the Israeli soldiers, walking while they were shooting, until they were as close as 1 meter away and essentially executing these aid workers in cold blood from point-blank range, essentially. As I mentioned, the Israeli military lied about it. They claimed initially that the vehicles advanced, quote, suspiciously towards the troops without their headlights on or without their emergency signals on. Then the video emerges, first published by the New York Times, showing the vehicles with their lights on. So they backtrack. They admitted that their soldiers from the Golani Brigade did fire on these aid workers, but they said that they had approached suspiciously and that they blamed it on poor night vision or something, that they couldn't really see them. And then they doubled down and said that 6 of the 15 aid workers were found to be Hamas terrorists. You know, just kind of ridiculous statements. And then it said, you know, it buried them in a mass grave to prevent harm and clear the vehicles to prepare for civilian evacuation. I mean, I don't know how people are supposed to take this seriously. And as you mentioned, again, these are just two of the most high-profile incidents out of countless war crimes in Gaza. We're talking about over 20,000 children killed. We're talking about starving Palestinians being gunned down as they're searching for food, of an unprecedented number of journalists killed, over 270, many of them, you know, openly assassinated. We're talking about displaced families being bombed in their tents, of hospitals, nearly every hospital being attacked, of mass graves being found in the courtyards of the hospitals afterwards, of the torture of prisoners, of sexual assault. I mean, we could go on and on. So I don't think that these investigations that were announced are anything more than political theater, and I don't think anyone's really taking them seriously.
0: Sharif, last week was the one-year anniversary of the killing of Al Jazeera journalist Anas Sharif, along with five of his colleagues, and a collective of media workers called the Writers Against the War in Gaza have launched an online memorial to Anas and over 250 journalists who have been killed. It's called The Living Record and includes testimonies from Palestinian journalists in Gaza remembering their slain colleagues and friends. As we talk about accountability and the possibility of it within Israel for Israel's crimes in Gaza, your final thoughts on, you know, what is going on in terms of investigating the deaths of journalists in Gaza?
2: I mean, very little is going on. What we're seeing, and as was the case of Anas Sharif, one of the most prominent journalists to be openly assassinated, is that Israel has keeps killing them in actually a more brazen way. Israel has reached the point where it is preemptively targeting journalists. So it put Anas Sharif, for example, who was murdered on August 10th of last year, in a media tent along with five of his colleagues outside of Shifa Hospital. It put Anas Sharif on a hit list in October of 2024, along with five other journalists from Al Jazeera, including our colleague at Dropsite News, Hossam Shabet. And it said that these are not journalists, these are terrorists, these are militants, and we're going to kill them. And it has killed two of them. And after it killed them, it bragged about it. It bragged about killing this prominent journalist and said that this wasn't a journalist. It said, don't let the press vest fool you. It did the same with Hossam Shabet. It just killed, during a so-called ceasefire, two brothers working for Al Jazeera at different times. One a correspondent, one the cameraman. Killed them both, called them both Hamas terrorists. So it is not, there's not even a semblance of an investigation. There is open bragging about the killing of these journalists. And let me just say that tribute site that was put together by Writers Against the War in Gaza is very moving. I would encourage many people to go to it. You can click, I think there's, you know, over 50 now journalists who are profiled there, and you can listen to their colleagues, their mentors, their family members, talk about them and discuss who they were and talk about their importance and what they meant to them. And so it's a very fitting tribute to these journalists in Gaza, Palestinian journalists who have performed the most heroic act of journalism in our lifetime and should be remembered for their bravery.
0: Sharif Abdul Quddus is an award-winning journalist and the Middle East North Africa editor at Dropsite News. Sharif, please stay with us. Coming up, we'll look at how Israeli settlers are laying siege to the village of Kusra in the occupied West Bank.

Tama, Greed, by the Palestinian oud musician Hudas Four, performing in our Democracy Now! Studio. This is Democracy Now!, democracynow.org. I'm Anjali Kamath.

0: I was born and raised in Kusra. My mother, 83 years old, is still in Kusra. My sisters, my brothers, my nieces, my nephews, my cousins, my friends.
1: Shortly after Louis Reedy landed at Ben-Gurion Airport in Israel, he received a video showing Israeli soldiers shaking the hands of the Israeli settlers laying siege to his home.
0: When I landed, my brother sent me this video. That's terrifying. That just happened like an hour ago. And they meet the soldier. They're shaking hands with the soldiers. That's just happening today. I'm going to stay in this house tonight. So I'm terrified. I'm asking the U.S. official, the embassy, to provide me protection and remove the settlers permanently from our village and my area.
1: Then, after Louis Reedy arrived back in the village of Kusra and reunited with his brother and other relatives, he raised an American flag on the roof of his home.
0: I came here to be present with him. I left my my luxury home in America. I left my luxury vehicles in America. I left my wife, my two daughters. I left my business and decided to be here at my home to protect it from the settlers to steal it and raising the American flag to send the message to the American embassy and the U.S. officials that I am currently under siege and I need a protection.
1: Despite Louis Reedy's return, settlers have continued to confront the family. In this video, a settler is seen approaching and harassing Reedy on his own property.
0: You are a terrorist settler. You know that? Come in, Balagan. You are a terrorist settler. It's garbage. You know what that means? You stink. You stink. Move. Move. Don't touch me. Don't touch me. Terrorist. You are a terrorist.
1: We go now to Kusra, where we're joined by Louis Reedy. Welcome to Democracy Now, Louis. Thank you so much for joining us. How are you doing right now? Describe the scene. Do you still have settlers coming into your property?
0: Thank you for having me. This is my fourth day here in Kusra, in my house that is still under siege by the IDF and the settlers. The settlers still manage every day to pass by my house, and the IDF present and not doing anything to them. They're not arresting them whatsoever.
1: Your reaction, Louis, to the comments by U.S. Ambassador to Israel Mike Huckabee describing the settlers as, quote, Israeli terrorists?
0: Well, I appreciate Mike Huckabee condemned it and called them terrorists. And I've been in contact with the embassy that nothing has been done on the ground. And actually, I asked the U.S. embassy to send me a team to see themselves what's going on here in my own house so themselves can see what's going on.
1: And what kind of protection have you gotten?
0: None. I'm not getting no protection here. I still feel for my life. I still feel for my family's life here. The IDF not even making it better here. They're not allowing us to leave the house. They're not allowing anyone to come to my house freely. If we need to bring food, we have to do coordination through the mayor of Kusra, and he has to call the Palestinian authority, and they have to call the Israeli authority. It takes hours, if not days.
1: Louis, this area of Kusra has been under siege for months, and your home specifically for at least a week, if not longer. And you've had, when you reach out to the U.S. embassy, I mean, you have the ambassador to Israel speaking out about this. What are they saying in response when you reach out for help? You have an American flag on your home.
0: That's right. This house has been under attack by Israeli settlers since January this year. It's been under siege for 13

0: this. We have HTUS member Congress local office. I have reached multiple times the U.S. Embassy that I need help. Yes, I raised the American flag to send my message to the American people, to the government, the United States, that there is an American under siege by the Israeli settlers. Needs help.
1: I want to bring into the conversation Oren Ziv in Tel Aviv. He's a reporter and photographer for Plus 972 magazine and the independent Israeli local news site, Local Call. His most recent article is headlined, Kusra is where Israel's lies about settler violence hit a wall. Welcome to Democracy Now! Can you talk about what are these lies? What did you see in Kusra?
2: Yeah, thank you for having me. I've been to Kusra twice in the recent week. First, a week ago on Friday, where a group of activists tried to march to Reedy's house to bring food and water and medicine, and were blocked by the Israeli army and border police, the same army and police who allow for months the settlers to attack, to murder their, to injure Israeli human rights activists who were severely injured there a few months ago. Houses were attacked and vandalized. Amir Ode, a young Palestinian, was shot there during the war against Iran. And this is all happening, of course, with the active support of the army and the police. So the first time I was there on Friday, and we were blocked as journalists, also the activists that were coming, bringing the food, and the police and the army just let the activists leave the food near a few meters from the house, and later MK, Parliament member Ofer Kassif, managed to bring it in. The second time I actually managed to go in after waiting for a long time outside and talking to the army. And what I could see is the same reality that Lua is describing. Despite all the international attention, the media attention, the Americans speaking about it, the Israeli army and authorities are doing barely nothing to control the situation. The house is still under siege. Settlers are roaming around. And you know, myself as a journalist and many people are asking, does the army doesn't want to do anything, or under the political current situation in Israel, they can't do anything. They don't control the situation in the West Bank. And you know, and I think it's a hard question, but either way, the situation on the ground is that the house is under siege. You know, the army cannot deal with this 20, 30, 40 settlers that are acting violently, attacking this property and others. And I think this is happening because of the, of course, the support from the Israeli extreme government, but because of the perception that any settler, 10 years old, 15 years old, 20 year old, can do anything that he wants in the West Bank, putting an outpost, putting a siege, killing, attacking, going to all these tours or trips and harassing Palestinians. And soldiers are just not, they don't think about the option to put a limit to that. And even though that the chief of staff talk about it and the commander of the West Bank, and I think this story gained a lot of attention because it shows the current situation of the Israeli army, that they cannot deal with 5 or 10 settlers, but this kind of perceptions that settlers can do whatever they want and the army just have to support it is very, very strong.
1: And Oren, can you talk about this argument that, you know, Bibi Netanyahu is making, also to some extent Mike Huckabee, U.S. Ambassador to Israel, that there's some sort of distinction between the settlers here, I believe Mike Huckabee called them unsettlers, and the vast majority of other settlers. And there also seems to be a distinction, you know, so sort of good settlers and bad settlers.
2: Exactly. This is something Netanyahu doesn't give interviews to local media. He talks in American media. And when he's asked about this, he always said this is a group of troubled youth. You know, sometimes he says 70, 150. But it's very, very clear. They can act like this because of the active support from the Israeli government that gives them weapons, gives them ATVs, like the ones they raid Reedy's house in Kusra and other houses. Because of Smotrich and Ben-Gvir, the establishment of more and more outposts that are kind of front bases for this terror attacks. And they could not stay one day without the active support of the police that is completely controlled by Ben-Gvir, by the army that is controlled by the settlers and by the extreme government. We did a story a few months ago about how the settlers, after since October 7th, they managed to ethnically cleanse dozens of Palestinian communities in Area C, mostly farming and herding communities. They just moved on, and they said openly to Area A, to Area B of the West Bank, sieging houses, villages and town, and taking over them. And according to our investigation a few months ago, they already took over tens of thousands of acres inside Area B and A that, according to the Oslo Accord and even according to official Israel, are under Palestinian control. So all this is happening with, like, this example. It's happening in 100 other locations in the West Bank. The thing is here, because even next to Abu Riri's house in Jalud, the same tactic from the same violent outpost happened a month ago, that the Tubasi family was forced out. And the only difference here is that this brave family managed to slow down the process a bit with the decision not to leave, even with they had barely no food and water, with the violent attacks, the fact they're under siege, they insisted to stay. He came from the US and managed to get media attention, including mainstream media, even local mainstream media.
1: And I just want to go back to Louis Reedy, Palestinian American, whose home in Kusra is under siege by settlers. Louis, why did you return from Ohio to your home in Kusra?
0: Well, I've been watching all the attacks on my house, on my brother and his son, on the life, on my security cameras. I couldn't sleep anymore. I have to stay up all night. And the situation reached into a dangerous way when they completely blocked him off from food on August 9th. And I was talking to my brother, and I told him, you know what, I'm going to come, and I will do whatever it takes to provide you food and supplies and end the siege and trying to protect you.
1: Louis Reedy, thank you for joining us. We will continue to follow the settler siege on your home in Kusra. Thank you also to Oren Zeev of 972 Magazine. We will link to your new piece, Kusra is Where Israel's Lies About Settler Violence Hit a Wall. This is Democracy Now!, democracynow.org. I'm Anjali Kamath. We turn now to new revelations from a former Justice Department attorney who's filed a whistleblower complaint claiming that the Trump administration task force charged with investigating anti-Semitism pushed universities into massive settlements despite turning up little to no evidence of anti-Semitism on campus. Haley Van Arum, a former career attorney in the Justice Department's Civil Rights Division, said in her complaint that the government's probes into schools like Harvard, Brown, and Columbia were, quote, an unlawful process designed to achieve predetermined political goals. Brown University settled for $50 million, Columbia settled for $200 million, Harvard refused to settle, and a judge threw out a case against the university. Democratic Representative Jamie Raskin, the ranking member of the House Judiciary Committee, has launched a probe into the whistleblower allegations. He wrote in a statement, quote, "It has been apparent that its investigations have been structured deliberately to harass and intimidate rather than protect anyone from discrimination." For more, we're joined by Marianne Hirsch, professor emerita at Columbia University, whose work has focused on the transmission of memories of violence across generations. She joins us from Norwich, Vermont. Welcome to Democracy Now! Professor Hirsch, your reaction to these revelations from this whistleblower.
3: Well, thank you so much for having me. It's what we've been saying all along, so I'm so grateful for this whistleblower report. We are also grateful because it restores a sense of reality and a sense of truth and trust in human decency and in justice to expose what we've known all along, that these were not probes into anti-Semitism accusations, but they were efforts to dismantle higher education brick by brick. It couldn't have come at a better time, at the beginning of a new school year, when, as you've just reported in your last two segments, the genocide in Gaza, the expropriations in the West Bank are going on, and this is what our students have been protesting over since 2023. And these protests have been squashed. They've been silenced. Pro-Palestinian voices have been silenced, all under the guise of protecting Jews. And then with the establishment of the anti-Semitism task force by the federal government, they've been used as a ruse and as a pretext to enact major funding cuts. They've also encouraged our universities to settle, to concede some of these accusations, to concede that they haven't done enough to combat anti-Semitism, when that is absolutely untrue. I don't know how they could have done more than they've already done, certainly at Columbia. And I feel that certainly at Columbia, which is the university I know best, Columbia affiliates from the Board of Trustees down have actually collaborated with the federal government in these sham investigations.
1: So, Professor Hirsch, what happens next? Will these universities get their money back?
3: Well, I think that by the time the settlements were reached, the anti-Semitism accusation was no longer the major one. As far as I know, a lot of other infringements were found in order to extract the money from our universities. In fact, some of the research funding was returned, but in exchange for, at Columbia, the $200 million settlement, and then a $21 million fund to compensate Columbia affiliates who claim that they've suffered anti-Semitism on campus. But there were, Columbia, when it settled, did not admit wrongdoing. So I don't know where that leaves the $200 million settlement. On the other hand, they did not need to admit wrongdoing because they had already done so. I think they laid the stage for this sham investigation from the fall of 2023 on in multiple ways.
1: And Professor Hirsch, can you describe the impact of these investigations and this the kind of climate of fear that it's created on campus and the repression that students like Mahmoud Khalil have felt? You know, professors have been forced out at different universities. Talk about what you've experienced at Columbia.
3: Well, I think Columbia is just a shell of what it was before all this started. I think there's tremendous fear and suspicion across the campus. I think there are certain topics that cannot be discussed, and this is an academic community where academic freedom is the cornerstone. We no longer have that. People are afraid to discuss certain topics in class for fear of being reported on by students, by fellow faculty members, and that's happened. There have been very similar kinds of sham investigations by the Office of Institutional Equity at Columbia against faculty who've been reported on by students for anti-Semitic infringement, for infringements of Title VI. So, I mean, I think there's an atmosphere of unfreedom and of silencing. At the same time, there have been much more dire consequences, which is that some of our students have been named and arrested and slated for deportation in ways that I think the tactics that have been used for this are very much aligned between the university and the Trump administration. For example, if you will allow me one example, the Gerald Rosberg, who was the senior executive vice president of Columbia at the time, when two student groups, pro-Palestinian student groups, were suspended in the fall of 2023, he said they had engaged in threatening rhetoric and intimidation of pro-Israeli bystanders. That was the reason that was used. Now, that was exactly the same phrase that was used against our student Mohsen Madawi, who was arrested and slated for deportation, used by Marco Rubio to say that he was a threat to U.S. foreign policy. These alignments are extremely troubling, and I think there's a lot more that we need to find out about how the revelations of the whistleblowers aligned with what happened at Columbia itself, with Columbia's own anti-Semitism task force, which just recently issued its fourth report with equally unfounded, non-evidentiary findings that were predetermined, just as the ones for the Justice Department. Now, when that happens inside the university as well as outside, where is the trust that makes education what it's supposed to be? A system of free inquiry, an atmosphere of trust where we can meet with each other and discuss some of the burning issues of our moment. There is, you know, it's very, very difficult to find a space at American universities and at Columbia to discuss what's going on in Gaza and the West Bank, according to your last two segments. And there are pockets in the university where we find these spaces, but we it's very difficult to do so openly without setting ourselves up for major harassment and then also the Trump administration's threats.
1: Marianne Hirsch, Professor Emerita at Columbia University, thank you very much. You know, part of the $200 million settlement with Columbia included a $21 million fund, and you have, along with other Jewish faculty members, filed claims to say that your support for Palestinian rights was part of the anti-Semitism. And that does it for today's show. Happy birthday, Kouros Ismaili. Amy Goodman will be back hosting next week. She'll also be speaking at Middlebury College in Vermont on August 28th. Visit democracynow.org for more information. I'm Anjali Kamath. Thank you for joining us.
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0: Good afternoon. You're listening to the Bogwich Story Half Hour on River West Radio, community radio for the Milwaukee Estuary. We have some special guests today. My team with me here, Taylor Corson and Rafi Taraba, are here to talk about the Rethink 794 and all these other great, wonderful ideas that are coming to the surface. So welcome to the studio today, Taylor and Rafi.
1: Thank you.
2: Yeah, thanks.
0: And I'll give you a chance to introduce both of yourselves a little bit here. Rafi, would you like to start?
1: Sure. So I'm new to the podcast. I know Taylor's been on in the last couple of weeks. But yes, I'm Rafi Taraba. I'm a transportation policy analyst with 1,000 Friends of Wisconsin. And we provide some technical support to the Rethink 794 campaign and all the wonderful volunteers who are a part of all the work that they do. So part of my job, largely outside of Rethink 794, is we generally in Milwaukee support communities who want to advocate for more sustainable transportation and land use decisions. And so whether that's the I-794 highway through downtown or a previous staff member who helped kind of community members get behind some advocacy around the 175 highway that has been studied for a while, and some community members advocated for the boulevard, which was successful, though that study has a little more to go before something actually happens, and other connecting highways that kind of run throughout the city. So zooming out, we do a lot of different community work, just helping communities do the advocacy that they want to see specifically around transportation. So Rethink 794 is one of those things.
0: Awesome. Thanks. Yeah. Welcome to the show. And Taylor?
2: Yeah. I'm an architect during my day job, and then on the weekends and anytime I find, I'm a volunteer with Rethink 794. And I made some of the initial renderings that kind of got us galvanized and got the energy going for this effort.
0: Great. And maybe we can start again with an intro to

0: What is Rethink 794? What is the
1: people that have come together, advocate that cuts through, and it separates us from the lakefront and from the Menominee Valley. So when the DOT, the State Department of Transportation, initially said, we have to do something about this highway because it's reaching the end of its lifespan, our group really came together and said, could we envision something better than like a highway cutting through the city, whatever, 50, 60 years. So this is an opportunity to look at a long time span, high level scope of like, what does our city actually want to become? And the momentum around the Third Ward, people wanting to live in this area, has really like galvanized us. And with, you know, the aspirations of growing the city to maybe a million people eventually, the businesses that are again seeing the benefit of moving downtown and capturing those recent graduates that would otherwise maybe move to other cities to get more of the vibrancy of those cities. There's just so many reasons that you could come at this, and this is like the core of our city. And to say that let's just disregard that and just think about high speed travel in and out. There's so much more that we can envision.
0: Mm-hmm. Wonderful. And so this is an opportunity to reimagine, to rethink, to develop a vision. And when the two of you were telling me about this over the past few months, as I'm learning more about this, I realized that this is actually part of a bigger vision, right, Taylor? The community wealth vision as well?
1: Yeah. So there's this community wealth building that we're really exploring. So historically, as Refi referenced, like with Highway 175 and the Park East Freeway that was removed nearly 20 years ago, and other freeways that have cut through our city in so many different neighborhoods. And so they're always, you know, it's never an improvement to your neighborhood to have a highway cut through that section of your of your city. So those neighborhoods were really affected, specifically like Bronzeville and the inner city that, you know, there was highway loops around the whole city, and the I'm blanking on the park, the
0: Washington
1: Park, 175. So like these neighborhoods were really affected, and what we could do potentially with the land that is so valuable in our downtown is return some benefits back to every part of the city with a community wealth building model.
0: So awesome. So when I hear that expression of how, you know, how much wealth is available in the city of Milwaukee, I kind of bristle a little bit, because that is the language that I'm hearing, like a developer or someone who's really excited to extract that value mm-hmm. out of the city. But I'm hearing this isn't an extraction model, right? It's maybe the opposite of that. It's a reinvestment model.
1: Yeah, it's certainly a reinvestment model. These communities have been disinvested for so long, and highways and the urban renewal project that was part of the highway building system in the 50s and 60s has disinvested in these communities for so long. And with this model that we've heard all the comments, the community really wants this to be about, you know, not for people that are going to take this money and this wealth and just generate it for themselves and, you know, pay investors and whatnot. This is public land. So
0: public land.
1: So the opportunity is much bigger than just selling this to the private sector, collecting the tax base and using that tax base, or what's called TIF money that the city would generate to do other projects. The model with this size scope of a neighborhood that we're talking about potentially creating between the Third Ward and the downtown could go to fund at a scale that we have never seen before, that could go back to reinvestment in the whole city.
0: Mm-hmm. Awesome. And this is tying back to the conversation that we were having last week, where Taylor has had the opportunity to do research all over the world. He went to several other cities to look at, I mean, when you say it's never been done here, mm-hmm. but it has been done in other models. And can you tell us a little bit about that?
1: Yeah, I mean, it hasn't been done here, but Milwaukee was an innovator on highway removal 20 years ago with the Park East Freeway. Mm-hmm. And so we could again be an innovator with this model that has been deployed in Europe and Asian countries for over 100 years. They are realizing the benefits of community wealth when they take an old port, for example, in Hamburg, Germany. I went and studied this, it's called Hafen City, and it's an amazing port district that they've created utilizing the public land that, you know, was this old dilapidated port, kind of unused, a kind of edge of the city, not really disregarded, really. And they made a whole new neighborhood in that area to the tune of like tens of thousands of housing units. And it's now this cultural destination that there's like this amazing opera building that like hosts these international operas. And like the neighborhood is so spectacular. And what they did with it is they keep reinvesting the profit of the revenue brought in from all, reinvest it and keep building on the success and the benefit, public benefit of this there. And, you know, I studied in Copenhagen and two sites in London that were deploying this strategy, Barcelona.
0: Of wonderful world-class cities.
1: World-class cities that are really investing in their public realm. Mm-hmm. For the long term.
2: Yeah. And to, you know, people might hear, oh, London, Berlin, you know, those are cities all over the world. And those are really great examples and world-class cities, as you said. But if that's the level of investment that they can bring into their city, and Milwaukee is looking for something like simply improving the roads to reduce speeding and potholes, like this model would be fantastic for such what I would, if you compare it to global cities, like kind of a low bar of improving the city, right?
0: Right.
2: If all we want is better roads, this model can definitely take us there. So thinking about like the city's mobility plan that's in development and how we want to redesign our roads for safety, or for our climate and equity plan to implement green infrastructure and other different changes around the city to make our city more resilient to climate disasters as we've been experiencing. And so like those big cities that Taylor has researched are really amazing things to look at as models for how far can we go, how big can our vision be, and then thinking about in the context of Milwaukee of what do we actually want to be there. We can think as low as filling our potholes and as big as creating a new neighborhood in our downtown, and I think we could do both of those things at the same time.
0: Yeah. Oh, there's so much to unpack in what you just said, and,
2: yeah, sure.
0: And that excitement about the orgy of imagination that is possible. It's more than just filling the potholes. Mm-hmm. Really, we could have something big and beautiful. And I wanted to come back to what I heard you weaving together is that this could also be an opportunity to look at some of the other, like I heard you mention the city's climate and equity mm-hmm. plan, and I know there's 10 elements to that, and one of them is certain, at least one of them is about transit. Yeah. And so using this opportunity to stack functions, I'm kind of weaving back into the permaculture principles, but the idea of like we're not just fixing one problem of, mm-hmm. of fixing just the potholes, but we could address all of these other layers that makes it a more robust and more desirable outcome, because it's touching on so many more things. So you mentioned the climate and equity plan, and there was another like related.
2: Yeah, there's the city's Department of Public Works is in the middle of developing a mobility and transportation and mobility plan.
0: Ah, okay.
2: And so a way to think about how we build our streets moving forward. So a lot of projects are coming up in the city in terms of like reconstruction or repaving, things like that. And so creating a model that is influenced heavily by community and resident feedback.
0: So is that, so a few months ago we had a Vision Zero Summit. Yeah. Where it could, it, that's related to the...
2: It's heavily related to, though a separate kind of action from the city. There is a Vision Zero team, like I guess you could say they're a separate department totally, that works on implementing Vision Zero policy. So,
0: and we should define that. So Vision Zero meaning zero...
2: Zero traffic deaths in the city of Milwaukee.
0: Fatalities, yes. In the city of Milwaukee, which is, sounds like a great goal. And so this seems complementary to that, right?
2: Yes,
0: we're I was trying to think of like the bog witchy ways of weaving into the story. And I was thinking about like when raccoons and deer, you know, get hit by traffic moving quickly, that bog witch would prefer the boulevard option because it's changing that relationship. And it's more boggy. I'm going to, not everyone can see us in the studio here. There is a live stream that happens on YouTube, but when both of you were talking, and sometimes when I talk about this too, I'm making this hand motion of a torus, or this the idea of energy being reinvested into the system, and that's something that I'm appreciating about this vision as well.
2: Yeah.
0: So we've talked a little bit about the Rethink 794 plan. We've talked a tiny little bit about the community wealth vision. What are other ways that we should, what are other things that our listeners should know about this?
1: Yeah, I mean, like the opportunity just to kind of structure it again, we're talking about the section that is nearing its end of life, nearest the lakefront, the curve that goes toward the home bridge. So the Hone Bridge is specifically not a part of this. And in the removal option, Summerfest is today, and then wider and moves traffic in an efficient way to, say, away from the interstate system, if that's where you were going, just 10 blocks west from where the lakefront is. So really what we're talking about is not much different from what is there today as far as your travel patterns. We're just talking about different priorities. And when you talk about the circular reinvestment in our communities and our neighborhoods and how those operate, I think a lot of downtown, although there are a lot of people living there, it doesn't, you know, there's a lot of like in and out, and there's not a lot of like places that are destinations that are neighborhoods that you can, you know, go and you know, bump into your neighbor at the grocery store, or you know, you walk to work and then you cross patterns with the same people on a daily basis, and you have that conversation at the corner of your street. So we're talking about kind of flipping the priorities of something that is specifically only for cars, and we have it's 30 acres of land that is under the freeway system in this corridor, the most valuable land in the state. And like we've said, we want to return the benefits, not to, you know, to outside developers. We are the community and volunteers advocating for this, so we want to see those benefits widespread throughout the city and at a scale that could fundamentally change the dynamic of what we are asking, issues that people are resonating with today. I mean, potholes is one, but like there is food deserts throughout the whole city that are specifically being talked about in a meaningful way. And you know, Milwaukee had some great like public pools back in the day. We had this electric we had this electric rail system that was amazing that cities envied around the world. And those are the kinds of things that like we could even reinvest in those types of things. Like we're just talking about the bare minimum in funding our classrooms without having to go to referendum and raise taxes on people to just fund our basic services. Mm-hmm. But I think with this model, and if we built a neighborhood that did return benefits at like 10x what tax base would, so the community wealth we think would be between like 5x to 10x to, you know, at a scale of that in reinvestment, over time, you could return so much to what made Milwaukee great.
0: This sounds very much like a grassroots effort, and I want to hear a little bit about like the theory of change or what efforts you're making to speak to city council members or different change makers who might develop that kind of critical mass or consciousness building about this. So what are some opportunities that you've had to talk with people about this?
2: It has been a very grassroots effort, and I think that's a really great place for this group to have started, and kind of a few different opportunities that we're branching out into to make sure that this message is out there. So one, we already do have kind of a growing base of locals close to the study corridor, so kind of the surrounding neighborhoods who are really interested and invested in what's happening to their neighborhood and adjacent. So that group has been really strong in writing to their elected officials, whether it's the Common Council or even our mayor, county supervisors, senators, representatives, elected officials across the board. But we would really love to connect further with kind of the neighborhoods that aren't so close, not who may feel either they are often left out of these types of conversations so don't engage, or maybe feel that it doesn't really affect them because it's not quite in their neighborhood and so don't want to really worry about things that aren't in the neighborhood. But because we're talking about this impacting the whole city and wanting to see that, to see the benefit across the city, it is really important for those community members to be a part of that conversation, be aware of what the leverage they have in participating with this conversation and how they could shift the story a little bit more.
0: And I know you've gone like door to door.
2: We've done some canvassing in the neighborhoods. There are, you know, the festivals or the music nights at the various parks. We've done some canvassing in that way. We have workshops on the calendar. So we had the first one on Saturday, August 15th that just passed. But we have one this coming Saturday, August 22nd in the Washington Park Library. And that's a place where people will kind of, if they haven't heard it before, learn about the vision we're developing and then have the opportunity to contribute to that vision themselves. So we're kind of doing this in neighborhoods where we haven't quite had the same reach of engagement just because it's not inside the study corridor or near the study corridor.
1: And that discussion in the Washington Park neighborhood, they've been discussing this in the regards to 175 and the widening of I-94.
2: Yep.
1: So they're very tapped into what this is about, and to kind of talk at a larger scale about this and how it does affect everyone throughout the city. You know, also we might, you know, you might come to downtown and you might frequent a restaurant or something, but you also might take Amtrak to Chicago. Mm-hmm. And what if that Amtrak station had a neighborhood that had more opportunity to live in? For, you know, for seniors that, you know, valued a really walkable neighborhood and didn't want as much car reliance, or, you know, people that just, you know, they want to get to, say, Madison. If we do expand our Amtrak to Madison, this really becomes a strategic area of housing putting neighborhoods next to transit and utilizing our resources really bolsters the transit that we do, be more efficient and be more utilized in, you know, for everyone.
0: Wonderful. Well, we have just a few minutes left. How do we, and I'm glad you mentioned the August 22nd event that's coming up in a few days here, mm-hmm. that people can get involved that way. What is the website if people want to read more about?
2: Yeah, so you can visit rethink794.com. That's R-E-T-H-I-N-K, number 794.com. You can also follow us on Instagram at rethink.794. You can email us at rethink794@gmail.com as well. And also just come out to events. So our website, actually, we just put up a little calendar for tabling events that we'll be at. And so folks can check it out on the website and see where we'll be at. And say
0: great.
1: Yeah. We're really building out, like, what is community wealth? What does community benefit look like in everyone's neighborhoods?
0: Mm-hmm.
1: So we want to talk with as many people as
2: we can.
1: Yeah,
2: absolutely.
0: And so how when you meet with people, like when you met with people in Washington Park, and they're not directly in the Third Ward neighborhood.
2: Sure.
0: And so what's the case that you make? How, if I don't live in the area immediately impacted, how am I going to understand how this reinvestment is going to touch me? Am I going to benefit from this reinvestment?
1: Yeah, that's what we want to see through.
0: Mm-hmm.
1: And it's important that it's the volunteers and the community members that are really shaping this vision. It's not the business community, and it's not, you know, top down. It's not even the mayor.
2: Yeah.
1: So it is us at the grassroots level talking about these things. And we want to really define guiding principles about what it is that defines community benefit citywide. Any redevelopment plan that does come about, you know, we're the ones pushing for this. If whatever land does open up, we can help shape what happens there, and then how those benefits get returned.
0: Great.
2: Yeah, that's well said. I don't know. The thing I wanted to say slipped my mind, but I think that kind of encompasses what we want to communicate with community members. And I'm concentrating density in an urban core rather than in the neighborhoods, which is a common tension point
1: housing.
2: For folks. Yeah, around the city. Then we have that, we unpack that conversation in community. We want there to be a lot more dialogue, not just this is what we want and you should agree, but like, mm-hmm. let's build this vision together for our downtown so that it benefits the rest of the city.
0: Great. Yeah. So we have one more week in this 4-week series, mm-hmm. of talking about Rethink 794 with our special guests, Taylor Corson. And if you're just joining us, we've been talking with Rafi Tarabel and Taylor Corson about Rethink 794. And in our closing of this, I'm trying to think of what are the things that we want to leave our listeners with.
1: Yeah, I mean, the thing is that our city impacts so many more people than just the people that use this highway as a throughput.
0: Yeah.
1: It is a very limited, you know, although those neighborhoods in the South Shore, like we want that access to be maintained. You know, the Hone Bridge is a vital connection to downtown, and all of those access points will be maintained.
0: Mm-hmm.
1: But really thinking about priorities and the long run of this at a scale that is citywide and can touch every aspect of from our rivers and our water ecosystem that, you know, this touches at the confluence of the rivers,
0: mm-hmm.
1: To the financing mechanisms and the structure that we have and we struggle with at a city scale. We're really hopeful for what for what this neighborhood that connects the downtown and the Third Ward could really bring about.
0: I can see that. Yeah. And I'm imagining really the coalitions of coalitions that this is really inspiring, and the agency that we all have. Well, that is the end of our time together. Thank you so much. Thank you for listening. We'll be back next week with more information. And thank you so much.
2: Thank you.

There are heroines and heroes wherever we look. For example, planting trees, helping others, or writing a book. Like many before them and many to come, you and I are having our day.

from the New Arts and Media Studios in Milwaukee, I'm Charles Bursell. This is The Log. I will give you $1,000 if you can explain to me, without jargon, in plain English, what the hell the bond market is, how it works, why it's so important, why it's in the news, what's happening, why does my life depend on it, why does America's entire financial system depend on it? Money. Money, money. If you know me at all, if you've listened to this program at all, you know that I'm an abolitionist. I want to literally abolish money. It's just nothing but a pain in our neck 24 hours a day. It's used to accumulate power. Nothing good can come from it. The very concept of money needs to be abolished from the earth, from our minds. Okay, so I'm exaggerating a little bit. I'm not quite that naive about the bond market, about the financial industry. But maybe not. Socrates taught us that the more you learn, the more you know, the more you understand how much you don't know. Or something like that. Here, let's look up the quote right now, because I want to get this right. The more you know, quote Socrates. The more you know, the more you realize you know nothing. Okay, that's much more succinct. Thank you, Socrates. Is a modern paraphrase of a concept attributed to the ancient Greek philosopher Socrates. Okay, well, I'll take it. The more you know, the more you realize you know nothing. That's my experience with money and finance. I've tried and tried over the years, I really have, to be better educated about how the financial system works. Especially since I'm such a critic. And I've read books and articles and listened to podcasts about anarchist economics. I've often mentioned David Graeber, The Dawn of Everything, where he tells us that modern financial systems, the concept of money itself, has not been a universal, ever-present concept. We as humans spent thousands, tens of thousands, hundreds of thousands of years as a species on this planet without having to worry about bond yields. His other seminal work, Debt, The First 5,000 Years, discusses the very concept of money and why it's completely unnecessary. So as I was kind of steeped in this kind of literature and this kind of thinking, I did go back. And I've now spent many years trying to understand how money works. What Adam Smith had to say, what the Keynesians had to say, what Friedman had to say. And I keep coming back to Socrates. The more I know, the more I realize I know nothing. The world of money and finance is this hodgepodge labyrinth of nonsense. And the more I learn about it, the more convinced I am of my abolitionist approach, of my devotion to an anarchist economy. All this uproar about the bond market recently. How we ever got into a situation where this complex Rube Goldberg, too many cooks in the kitchen system can wreak havoc with our lives. Because now all of a sudden, oh my God, our pension fund, my retirement is tied up in this. The unemployment rate, am I going to lose my job? Because this fantastical, mythical bond market? And men in suits having anxiety attacks in boardrooms high atop skyscrapers on Wall Street? It's madness. The financial world is utter madness. And the more I learn about it, the more I realize how complicated, how convoluted this complex, nightmarish, Kafka-esque world built by these madmen. I've had it. And now toss into the mix cryptocurrencies, a giant scam, another complex, tangled web of grifters and scammers. World Liberty, the Orange Menace crime family's little storefront in that world, now going to become a bank. I don't even know what that means. What the hell does that even mean? What are they doing? The whole Capital One thing made headlines recently.
the Orange Menace is suing Capital One because they closed more than 300 bank accounts he had with Capital One. He was debanked because they were flagged for financial activity that had characteristics of money laundering. That's what we learned in this court filing a week or two ago. Another recent headline with our buddy Scott Bessent of the Treasury Department. The Corporate Transparency Act of 2021 created a registry so that we could know who actually owns American companies. Well, now that's gone. Thrown into the wood chipper. Basically making shell companies now easier to establish, to maintain. You know, the kind of shell companies that Jeffrey Epstein would use to move his assets around for his sex trafficking network. The kind of shell company that Orange Menace lawyers established to pay Stormy Daniels. The kind of shell companies that Jared Kushner established to hide millions of dollars going in and out of the crime family business. So yeah, this registry now dismantled. And by all accounts, it was working pretty well. The Financial Crimes Enforcement Network, FinCEN, was able to successfully track down illicit funds that nefarious players were attempting to move around the chess table here. No more. Nope. They call it regulatory relief for small business. No, no. It's a calculated move used to assist the organized crime syndicate that is our government. The entire system, the entire financial system needs to be burned to the ground. Now we've got benevolent dictator Orange Menace deciding to flood the beef market with millions of pounds of foreign beef, and for some reason he refuses to disclose the nations with whom he's dealing, promises American consumers that this mystery beef

and wring their hands over communism, which is a word they don't even understand. What they think it means, or what they want it to mean, is Soviet Russia, the worst of the worst, Stalin. And yet they're engaging in classic Soviet-style finance. Chinese Communist Party finance. The United States federal government owns stock in over 30 companies, 30 private companies. In some, we, the American people, the federal government, are majority owners in these private for-profit companies. Make any of this make sense? The financial world is upside down, sideways, it's every which way but loose. And you have to know, you just have to know, that the Orange Menace and his oligarch buddies are getting a taste out of every move they make. Hell, look at Venezuela. Okay, what? Just send in the army, kidnap the president and his wife, take over the oil, sell it, put the money in a Swiss bank account. Nobody knows how much money it is or where it is. Billions of dollars embezzled from Venezuela's state-owned oil Swiss bank accounts. The whole thing stinks. The long-promised chump accounts recently became real. U.S. Department of the Treasury handing out $1,000 a pop to the little ones, to newborns in America. Oh, here's your chump account, $1,000. It's all a scam. It's all a ruse. By the time the kid turns 18, accounting for inflation between now and then, if they cash this thing in, it's going to be worth a couple $3,000. Enough to buy a nice night out. And at 18, do with that kind of money. It'll be gone in a week on nothing. The only people who are going to benefit are rich families who can actually put this away, who can actually contribute month after month, year after year. The only people who are going to know who's actually holding this money in the meantime, who's managing the money, who's taking their little taste off the top every time an investment is made. Every time they try to benefit from the bond market, buy low and sell high, and sell off, raising interest rates, and threatening our jobs and our livelihoods. Yeah, the more I learn about our financial system, the more I realize there is to learn. And the more I am disgusted by it, and the more convinced I am than ever that the anarchist approach, the abolitionist approach, the decentralization of money and finance from our very core systems is the only way to go. This one's bothered me for a very long time. The debate over immigrants to America, documented, undocumented, doesn't matter, and the work they do. Because in this very heated debate over immigration, over the last couple of decades, there seem to be two sides primarily. One is the MAGA, kick them all out of the country idea. We want all undocumented immigrants out, and we want to reduce or even end legal immigration. Pretty extreme, very wrong, in my opinion. But let's look at the other side, the so-called liberal argument. Op-eds, expert interviews, these panel discussions. Oh, that's horrible. That's dehumanizing immigrants. And besides, what do you suppose would happen to the economy if suddenly we had no immigration? We're already seeing signs of it with all these deportations. Nursing homes don't have caregivers. Roofing and construction. Food processing plants, meat cutters. We need immigrants. Who else is going to take all these jobs in hospitality, in restaurants, in hotels? My God, agriculture, the farm workers. Who's going to milk our cows? Who's going to pick our grapes? Much of the argument from that side of the aisle, they're right, the economy will tank without immigrant workers. My problem, of course, with all of this is that's kind of where they leave it. In other words, if they had their way, hey, leave immigrants alone. Stop harassing them.

Stop deporting them. We need immigration reform with proper work permits, even a pathway to citizenship. Oh, we're such good liberals. It all sounds fine, right? But you know what they never get to? They never get to the next step. It doesn't even occur to them that this class system is maybe not ideal. In the very best liberal argument that we hear, that we need immigrants to do these low-paying, grunt jobs, often very dangerous jobs, while I, comfortable liberal, do my job, which is much more comfortable, which is easier, which is less dangerous, and it's much better paying. Whatever that job is. Yeah, I'll be the dentist. I'll be the corporate lawyer. Not that everybody has these big, glamorous, well-paying jobs. We know for a fact, Bernie keeps reminding us, that 60% of Americans live paycheck to paycheck. But still, even from that crowd, we seem to be okay with the idea that only immigrants can be farm workers, that no American citizen would take these jobs. Dishwashers, busboys, farm laborers, assembly line meat cutters, low-level construction work, low-pay caregiver work for children, the elderly. The liberals seem to be fine with that. Well, that's what immigrant workers do. So of the two arguments, on one side, deport all undocumented workers. The other side, immigration reform and a path to citizenship, so these people can do the jobs we won't do. Those seem to be the two sides of the argument. And I'm not with either side. Everyone should do all jobs. Are you really okay with this? This sort of de facto class system? Not that it's unique to America, certainly it isn't. But as represented by corporate media, the so-called left, which of course isn't really left, but that's the way they're portrayed in the media, they seem just fine with this class system. Sure, make them legal, let them stay, give them some sort of a work permit, even a path to citizenship. But yeah, they're going to do the grunt work. I'm not going to do it. And they say it right out loud. It's not like they're hiding this. That's kind of my point here. They say it right out loud in their op-eds, in their expert interviews, in their panel discussions. Well, Americans aren't going to do this work. We need immigrants. And in the good cop, bad cop game they're playing here, that's the good cop. There's another option. Everybody should have a living wage, regardless of immigrant status. Everybody should have a safe working environment, regardless of documentation. There shouldn't be one class of worker that's in more danger than the others. But the so-called conservatives want to kick them out of the country, and the so-called liberals want to keep them in their place. They say it. No, there's another option. Use the law. Congress, the courts, the government of this nation must enforce through law equal treatment for all people. That includes working conditions. It includes livable wages. No class system. In other words, equality taken seriously for a change. So that's what I say. I say open borders. I say no classes. I say equality taken seriously. And you might even agree with me. Well, nobody agrees with me about open borders. There's just a few of us. So I won't even ask you to consider that today. We'll save that for another time. But a classless society where a certain group isn't expected, even required, to do all the grunt work, the dangerous work, the low-paying work? I bet I could get a lot of people to agree with me there. They'd like to see a classless society. If not perfectly classless, at least more equitable. I'll bet a lot of people would agree with me there. I'll bet you agree with me. But here's the question you have to ask yourself. If you do agree with that, a classless or at least a more classless society, more equality, if you agree with that, but then you're unwilling to do what's necessary to achieve those goals, well, what's that going to take? That's going to take legislation. That's going to take acts of Congress, local ordinances, state laws.
enforcement of these ordinances, these laws, these acts of Congress, enforcement from local police, from state sheriffs, from the courts, from Congress. It doesn't just happen. So ask yourself, if you agree with me on the basics, that there shouldn't be a lower, underprivileged class to do the dirty work, if you agree with me that that's a bad thing, it's immoral, and if you agree with me that equality should be taken seriously, regardless of immigration status, if I've got you on those two, then I'm asking you to go along with me on point number three. And that is the legislation and the enforcement required to guarantee one and two. If you can't bring yourself to even imagine that, what it would take, what you might have to demand from office holders, from the candidates you're going to choose at the next election, if you're not willing to seriously look at what it will take to get us there, well, then you better do some self-evaluation. You better rethink this. It's really, really easy. It just trips right off the tongue. Well, we need these people to do all this work, this low-paying, dangerous work that Americans won't do. We need them. No. If you really care about this, then you have to care about the solution. And if you can't do that, then you and I are not on the same side of this argument. Because right now there are two sides, and they're both wrong. I mean, one is worse, for sure. One is a lot worse. But both are wrong. Think about all the neighbors who came out last winter in Minneapolis. This was before the murders of Renee Good and Alex Pretty. There were already massive protests. Thousands of people in the streets. Hundreds, maybe thousands of people helping their immigrant neighbors get their kids to school, get groceries for them. Were any of them making that so-called liberal argument? Well, we need them to be the nannies to our children. I'm certainly not going to work down at that dangerous meat-cutting plant. No. No, the people in Minneapolis had it exactly right. They weren't making that argument. All they knew is that they were neighbors, friends, co-workers, people, human beings, who deserve dignity, freedom, who don't deserve harassment, who don't deserve this classification into some lower status. I was never more proud to be an American and a Midwesterner than when I saw the people of Minneapolis last winter come out for their neighbors and friends. So the next time the topic of immigration comes up, whether it's ideas for immigration reform, or we're all condemning the horrible fascist mass deportation, ICE, Gestapo tactics. The next time this comes up in conversation, please don't let yourself fall back on the, well, we need immigrants for the economy. I'm not going to do those jobs. Please don't fall back on that one. And give some real thought to the steps it will take to get us where we really need to be. Fairness, equity, basic decency for all people. Because if you can't get there, you're not so liberal or leftist that you think you are. Remember when the Orange Menace threatened to annihilate the entire nation of Iran, to decimate its culture, that over-the-top language, an entire civilization will be blown away? Yeah, well, if you'll recall, what he was describing in his little tweets were war crimes. He was threatening war crimes. And I heard from people reporting on this, talking to scholars, military experts, that the threats themselves were tantamount to war crimes. Well, he's at it again. Quote, any country that allows its financial institutions, businesses, airports, or government entities to provide any type of lifeline to Iran will itself face tremendous, all caps, economic consequences. Part of a lengthy tweet he wrote the other night. Oil smuggling, swap lines, cash transfers, exchange houses, ship registries, front companies, it all needs to stop now, all caps. You know who you are. This will be an economic D-Day
and we need all of our allies to stand with the United States of America to isolate and defeat the Iran threat. So, technically, the experts don't call this a war crime. I'm not sure why. But okay, what do the experts call it? Well, a crime against humanity. Yeah, I'll take it. Okay, so legal experts might reject the war crime label, but those same experts do argue that these kind of aggressive unilateral blockades constitute a crime against humanity, a violation of human rights. To me, it seems self-evident, but what do I know? So what do the experts say? Well, it's illegal collective punishment. And collective punishment in wartime, military attacks on civilians, yeah, war crimes. So the economic version of this, causing severe shortages of medicine, of food, the intent, of course, is to bring pressure on the regime, on the leadership, but the tactic is to make civilians suffer so egregiously that somehow that'll translate into capitulation from the regime. So this so-called economic D-Day, these threats of destroying the nation by starving the people, is a clear violation of national sovereignty. It's a crime against humanity. It's extraterritorial, to toss in another $9 word. Collective punishment has been a concept long established in international law. Human rights experts tell us that broad-based sanctions are fundamentally incompatible with international human rights law. Because the measures target entire economies, they function as an illegal collective punishment that causes widespread civil harm to innocent populations. And the reporting coming out of Iran is that it's already begun. People, families, children are starving in some areas because of the sanctions. Same thing, by the way, happening in Cuba. You and I have talked about that. The maritime oil blockade, crippling electricity infrastructure, disrupting agricultural supply lines, hindering critical medical care. The sanctions, the tariffs, the threats already standing in Iran, resulting in a severely devalued Iranian currency, spiked the cost of basic goods, and the Orange Menace is now asking to turn it up to 11, threatening third-party nations and even private corporations. Anybody who dares to trade with Cuba or with Iran or any targeted country, threats against those third-party nations. Just moments before I opened up the mic here, I heard a W. Bush line. You're either against... that's back. That little nugget, that sentiment, is again coming out of the mouths of Washington, D.C. war criminals. Oh, can't call it a war crime. Sorry. Just a little crime against humanity, that's all. All of this in direct conflict with the consensus of international court decisions, which, of course, the United States and Israel do not recognize. They don't recognize international courts. Hell, they don't recognize international law. Even Miller say that very succinctly and directly. There is no international law, only power. In the past, there have been hundreds of examples of limited sanctions. Certainly the idea of divestment. I myself and many on the so-called left promote divestment, whether it be from, you know, years ago, apartheid South Africa, or today's rogue terrorist state of Israel. That's one thing. That's just taking a moral stand. No, we're not going to do business with you. That's an entirely different concept. Don't confuse the two. It's perfectly legitimate, it's perfectly moral to divest from a rogue nation. Now, I'll admit, it's walking a bit of a tight wire. You have to make it very clear, both rhetorically and tangibly, economically, that we still support the people and find every possible way to make that real.
the International Red Cross, other aid organizations, other NGOs. There's a way to do this. What the Orange Menace and Scott Bessent and Stephen Miller and the American fascist regime are promoting is a full-on weaponization of the global financial system. And it's a crime against humanity. All right. 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Follow us on Blue Sky and Substack. Peter Donalds wrote and performed our theme song. All right, there it is. I love you. I'll see you out there.

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Hello, everyone. This is Keechi, the Brewmeister, here with you live on River West Radio. That's 104.1 LPFM. If you didn't catch bumper earlier, that explains that. I'm just reiterating. Show today should be interesting. Hopefully, we have a guest lined up. If traffic is permitting, they will make it here, and we will have an interview. If we do not have that interview, I did bring along 3 hours. Always bring along 3 hours of music just in case the guests aren't able to make it out. But we should have somebody showing up here at 9:45-ish, I think. Is what we're talking about. I got to look at my phone. I'm going to go do that. You can listen to Nine Inch Nails because it's like 9 o'clock.

0: Microwaves with the song Executive Indecision off of Contagion Heuristic. I'm not pronouncing that correctly. If I had a hi-fi before that with Everyone's a Doctor off of the Pause in the Bacon Grease EP. Poison before that with Nothing But a Good Time off of Open Up and Say. Ah. Voivod, Read My Mind off of Couture's. Gojira with World to Come off of From Mars to Sirius, and Nine Inch Nails' Dead Souls from the Crow soundtrack. 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So if you want to, you can go and look up me talking to Keldaroy's 2 weeks ago. And if you want to, you can go and look up me talking to the two Democratic candidates for the primary for Assembly Seat 19 here in River West Radio. That's Ryan Clancy and Bridget Maniacci. Yes, got it. Nailed it. Did my best. Didn't call Ryan Clancy Tom Clancy, and didn't mispronounce Bridget's last name like I did during the interviews. If you want to laugh, go for it. Listen to me make a fool of myself. Hopefully we'll be able to make fools of me more today. We will see. What have I got? I've got more music lined up because talking is overrated for me. Until I have a guest. Like, I don't want to talk alone, because then it's just like me babbling, right? You know, all right.
1: Ladies and gentlemen, whether you like it or not, Hedvig!

0: Johnson.
1: That is Andy Mansky for Governor's theme song. The Village People doing a variation of Go West called Go Wisconsin. Let me give you a rundown real fast of the other music you heard before we get into the interview. We had Hedwig and the Angry Inch with Tear Me Down off of the original cast recording. Iron Maiden with Run to the Hills off of Number on the Beast. Primus with Welcome to This World off Pork Soda. And Polkaholics with Polka Coup d'Etat off of Polka Can't Die. And my guest at this time is Andy Mansky, a choice for the Republican candidate for governor in the primary that is coming up tomorrow as of this interview. Welcome to River West Radio. This is not your first time here, I found out.
2: No, I was here just last week. Thank you regardless for having me.
1: Dude, that's wild. I really thought that I was the only one reaching out to gubernatorial candidates, but apparently not. But, you know, this is a sort of an anarchist collective of radio hosts. We don't talk to each other, so we don't often figure out what each other's doing at any given time. So apologies if we're going over a lot of the same ground that you covered in the other interview. But I figured let's start with the easy stuff first. You're from West Bend, right?
2: No, actually. I'm in Greenfield right
1: Greenfield,
2: now. Me and
1: my
2: wife
1: bad.
2: Are renting in Greenfield. We've been there for about 3 years. But no, my family has roots in Franklin, actually,
1: okay.
2: On the outskirts of Milwaukee.
1: See, I'm glad I asked because I already got something
2: Milwaukee
1: wrong.
2: The outskirts, yeah.
1: Yeah, yeah. So Franklin in Greenfield area, right?
2: Like, yeah, I mean, it's a mixture. I mean, that's where I lived, but I mean, working-wise, I worked in West Allis, worked in Oak Creek, worked across, really, in various different areas. So mm-hmm. I'm willing to drive 30 minutes for work at various points. Mm-hmm. My own job has me working in 15 counties across Wisconsin as a medical worker.
1: Okay.
2: So I'm no stranger to being in people's homes and, you know, talking with them through tough conversations. So
1: what do you do as a medical worker?
2: Yeah, so it's a mixture of, like, it's kind of a weird hybrid of, like, warehouse, but medical travel nurse and, like, some back-end stuff. So there's, like, a mixture. But we're in all the hospitals, all the clinics, all the homes. So there's we don't just service one hospital. We service all the hospitals. Mm. So it doesn't matter if it starts with an F or an A or anything in between, right? Mm-hmm. Or outside of that, I guess. I'll be in that hospital. So you could see me on any random day just walking into a building. I'll have like a cancer drug for somebody who needs a cancer drug, or maybe they need something for somebody who's leaving the hospital. In the homes, that could be oxygen equipment, phototherapies for newborn babies. Equipment, why did I say that? It could be somebody as old as 99 years old as a veteran. Mm-hmm. I mean, it really depends on the day. They kind of give me a list. They say, hey, this is where the people are who need stuff. I show up and I help. And I want to take that to the statewide level. That's mm-hmm. kind of a big part of this.
1: So where did you grow up then?
2: I grew up most of my childhood in Franklin. I was born in Milwaukee, like in the city itself. Okay. But my family moved into the suburbs of Milwaukee for better education. I do think there's a lot we can do in regards to education. For me, I got spoiled with choice a little bit in my high school. There's like maybe a little editing class, a little bit of wood shop, a little bit of variety, right, one way or another, maybe home ec class. My wife, unfortunately, her school recently kind of got shut down. But she grew up more on the Milwaukee side, like inner city kind of thing, and in her schooling they didn't have any activities for anybody, which is, I think, it's really sad, because again, it allows people to be creative and reach out and learn new skills and learn new things. And I think that we should really kind of bring that back to the schools a little bit more, or offer that more flexibility in all the schools, uniformity, if you will.
1: Okay.
2: But yeah, that's kind of where I spent most of my childhood growing up in Franklin. But
1: all right. Well, then where did you end up going to school for your medical job training?
2: So the funny thing is that my job training, I mean, I did like, you know, training on the job. I did like back end stuff, right? Mm-hmm. But when I first got my job, I actually was working a second job at the same time while in school full time.
1: Sure.
2: So I'm a double college graduate. I went to MATC. I graduated with my 2 year, transferred out. And then my 4 year, I went to UWM in Milwaukee. Mm-hmm. And then I graduated out of there. But my study is actually finance. So this is a weird mix match, because in society today, a lot of people who go to school for something, it's easier to get a job maybe in a different industry kind of thing. So somehow or another, I had like a reference, a friend. They wanted me to do certifications and trainings. Obviously, we're handling, you know, cancer drugs and maybe more advanced medical equipment overall. Mm-hmm. I mean, we do things probably nurses probably should be doing, more of the traditional nurses, right? It's kind of fallen on us because they just don't have the hands. So even like special feeding pumps, we do a lot of that too as well. Okay. But no, this isn't what I studied for. I'm a business student. I'm a finance guy. I like economics. I like seeing money move and ways to help people. Mm-hmm. I didn't want to really get rid of my values in school specifically. I did at one point consider taking on a work study position. And they told me at the beginning, that was crazy. They were like, well, who's your friends? Who is your family? We want you to sell to them. And I'm like, that's like a massive red flag to me because I don't like selling to people. Like, I don't like a very much shove in your face consumer mindset. I know we live in a society like that where you choose where you go, right? But for me, I mean, that was a line in business and finance. It definitely limits my job opportunity a little bit. And there's other elements too, like AI, you know, obviously displaces that. Going for entry-level jobs, we're talking about visas. A lot of times visas come in. And I know somebody specifically who I was with school with, and the guy applied for a job, and they declined him because somebody who would be a foreign worker coming here would take the job for $20,000 less. Okay. Even though he's an American or whatever, he's already here. Unfortunately, the math was just better for the individual coming over on a visa for the company's sake. Mm-hmm. So ghost jobs, all sorts of other stuff out there are really big factors. Nowadays, I mean, I try to work for the community. I would love to continue to work statewide, locally. I have a day job. I have a job I love. I work in the medical field. I got no problem helping people and working for people. I already do it daily. I'm just trying to extend that to the statewide level.
1: Okay. Well, what made you decide to jump in the race for governor rather than a different office?
2: Yeah, so I've never run for political office before. So pardon me if I don't always say things correctly in that regard.
1: Well, as long as you don't swear on the air.
2: Oh, yeah, no, that's fine, too. I don't actually typically do that in my own day-to-day life a little right. bit. I'm a little more reserved like that. But entering the race, at the time, Josh Shulman was in the race and Bill Berrien. Both of them are no longer in the race. I'm still standing, as Elton John would still stay kind of thing. I didn't know Tom Tiffany would enter the race. He's the person I'm technically running against, but I was in the race before, so he's technically running against me in a weird sense. But look, I'm bringing new ideas. I work in the medical field. I see a lot of people who are not suffering mentally, physically, emotionally. I don't like seeing that already, right? Mm-hmm. So I'm trying to see a better world out there. Me and my wife, we want kids. We haven't had kids just yet, but I mean, I already deal with people who have kids in their day-to-day lives with like phototherapies, right? I want them to do well. I want myself to do well. I got a baby nephew. He's going to need the best future possible. I think it's a normal thing to say. For me personally, I'm religious. I don't put it on people one way or another, right? But it's just like, hey, I just want to see a more say phrase wise, but more heaven on earth kind of thing, where like everybody's doing good, everybody's prospering, everybody's feeling good, you know? So that's what I want to see in the future. And I think honestly, regular citizens have good ideas they can bring to the table. I know the math is hard, even for me and my wife. We've had moments where it's just a little bit tough early in your marriage, when you're early in your marriage and you don't have a lot of money, and then 40% inflation happens in like 6 years. Or whatever, 8 years. That's a real concerning metric for me, and it's not just me. I mean, I did finance. I do math. I can handle, you know, ham sandwich. I can handle, you know, bread and cheese. I can handle living on the cheap essentials, right? But that being said, the essentials have gone up in price too. Yeah. Everything's gone up in price. So we need to fix this. We need to move, in my mind, back towards pre-COVID affordability for everything, honestly, and that's what I want to step to and try to do.
1: Well, I'm curious about the like mechanics of the Republican Party and how much you know about that, because the thing that I've had a couple of guests on at different times, spoke to one guy who was like, I don't know how deep in the party he really was at the time, but he was part of the Move the Needle project here in Milwaukee, which was to get the black vote out, basically, during the presidential election. And then we spoke to a Minnesota state rep, whose name escapes me. I think it was Walter Hudson. I could be getting that wrong. During the RNC, and we covered the RNC here from this station. And but I still wasn't quite clear on like some of the inner mechanics of the whole thing. So, talk to me a little bit about like how you decided to run as a Republican. I'm imagining kind of comes from the religious faith background a little bit, but also the numbers thing kind of works to your side a little bit.
2: Like, yeah.
1: But so, what drew you into the Republican Party?
2: So I get this actually pretty often. I've been at governor forums. They're like, you should have run as a Democrat. You chose the wrong party. Unironically, because I do have some left views in myself. I just want to be genuine about who I am and where I stand, right? Like, I'm not going to sugarcoat it. But for me, myself, look, I'm pro Second Amendment for all citizens. There's people on the left, there's people on the right. Look, Rob Sand running in Iowa right next door, he's a gun guy. I mean, Graham Plattner no longer running, he's a gun guy, right? There's gun people across the political spectrum. Many of them practice safely. I think that this discussion needs to be more about addressing the root causes more so, which for me, again, is the more mental health side, if you will. Obviously, I don't want to see anybody die. I want to see real answers, real solutions, and I try to put my best to propose that. But I do support that metric. I think that, unfortunately, Democrat messaging has been off with the immigration side. I grew up with the idea of, you know, compassion, big heart, Democrats, right? My grandma and grandpa, I think a long time ago, on one side, used to be Democrats, and then they became more Republicans. They were more of those blue dog Democrats kind of thing. But I mean, immigration, I think the Democrat Party is way out of line because they tell everybody they're safe. I think that's the wrong move entirely. I think to say, hey, I'll advocate to whoever's in the federal government, I'll advocate for a speedy process, I'll advocate for a quicker legal pathway to enter into America. I think they're not really telling the voters the reality of what's happening, which is a 10 to 15 year ban when they get deported, right? ICE has obviously been a little rough with them, which obviously I'm not cool with that, but it's happened and it's not good when it's on the news and children are crying and whatever. I don't support family separation. Even though I'm a Republican, I don't really support family separation. But when you tell people they're safe and they're not safe, I mean, it didn't matter if you're in Chicago or LA or Raleigh or New York or anywhere, they show up at courthouses, they show up at with or without the police, you know, involvement, right? You know, even if they're not choosing to be involved, they'll show up. They have all this information. I mean, our own government has passed over various different metrics and information on, you know, their information. I was actually shocked because at one of the governor forums, they talked about how we need to give all of them, you know, state driver license. And I'm like, okay, well, that's a very interesting prospect because right now on the federal side, many of these are being used to get access to them, right? So I just have a big heart. I'm just saying, hey, if they are deported, sometimes it's not even the right country, which is crazy. When they are deported and 10, 15 year ban, what does that leave as an option? Enter illegally, right? Or to wait 10, 15 years. Both of those are pretty unviable. When they are caught, just like with the police, they seize all their assets. So imagine they're here for 5 years. They get caught. Maybe they ask for a raise from their boss. The boss, you know, reports them anonymously. I think that there isn't a lot of compassion here because, hey, right now the federal government, whether you like it or not, is offering $2,600 for many of these places. The cost of living is honestly cheaper than America. And for that kind of money, they can hopefully last a certain amount of period of time. And then I want a legal, quicker, normalized process. I mean, instead of years, 10, 15 years, you know, maybe a year, a couple months. That's my hope kind of thing. But we have to talk about the immigration system. We can't just tell people they're safe when they're not safe because I don't like lying to people like that. So I have some other views that are also a little bit more right. But I grew up more in a my mom and dad are more Republican, right? At least conservative values anyway. I don't agree with him on Bush and Iran war, for example. I thought that the Iran war was a mistake. Unfortunately, it's been very expensive to many people's pockets, which I don't like. I've been outspoken in that regard by some people. I just call it how it is in my mind. I'm kind of a call the cards how they are. But I grew up more Republican. It's a little bit of my belief. I also was a Bernie Sanders supporter in high school before voting and becoming more Republican. So I'm one of those – I've been called a – progressive Republican. I've been called a socialist Republican. I've been called anything rhino dino. I've been called everything under the thing. I'm just me. I'm myself, but I do have a good amount of Democrat views. I come from a mixed family background. I just want to see a better world. And I think both sides have sometimes good ideas.
1: Yeah. Well, it sounds to me like you're not MAGA Republican. Is that a fair assessment?
2: I mean, I think that MAGA was like the idealized version would be something that uplifts and helps people across the board, right? I think that would be what MAGA, like, you know, make Americans great again, right? But I actually think that, unfortunately, at this point, we need to get to a point where citizens stand up and real citizens who know issues, who are dealing with the issues, right, they stand up. I actually think that it should morph into something more, again, citizen-focused, right? Focused on the people. So you describe me as non-MAGA. I describe it as like I just want everybody to prosper and not just feel like they're surviving. And if when we're really putting out bills that help citizens, that's kind of my core mentality, right? So, I mean, MAGA itself has become kind of a little confusing because, I mean, recently, what is MAGA? Is MAGA we're fighting, you know, we're deposing leaders? Is MAGA we're investing in our people? I'd like to see more investment in our people on the domestic side than personally often foreign entanglements or foreign situations, right? And I'm not saying there, you know, aren't, you know, successes. Like, I think Venezuela was a success because it was very seamless. Not a lot of life was lost, right? But me personally, I'm more interested in, hey, I got veterans who are committing suicide. I got people who are homeless that I just don't like seeing that happen. I want to see issues addressed in our society that are real and tangible and make people's life better. That's what I really think MAGA, you know, whatever other phrase you want to be, should morph into. Unfortunately, I think that with a lot of politicians, money can get, you know, corrupt a good initial message, right? But I don't know. Some people have called me that. Some people haven't. I just want people to prosper. Okay. So
1: 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So kind of going back to that, like this name and inner workings of the Republican Party, like you were talking to me a little bit before we went on the air about like going to forums and things like that.
0: Mm-hmm.
1: How many Republican forums specifically for governor have you attended, and how many times have you interacted and debated Tom Tiffany?
2: So I have debated Tom Tiffany zero times.
1: Really?
2: Zero times. There's not been a single one, right? Now, it just didn't happen. I mean, I'm not surprised it didn't happen. I'm a pretty quick, you know, speaker sometimes.
1: Sure.
2: I'm a little quick on the draw a little bit sometimes. I think even some of these Democrats at the forums have had a hard time dealing with a weird type of Republican they're maybe not used to, I'd say. Some of the answers maybe surprised them or made them put them off guard a little bit. But in that regard, how would the powers typically be, right? I mean, I've heard the phrase, Tom's the guy. You know, why are you running? Well, I was running before. I told my family, friends, coworkers, well, Tom's the guy. I had somebody at a state convention. It was kind of contentious. I've never been to state convention for the Republican side anyway.
1: Mm-hmm.
2: So I was just like, why not? I'm running. I'll go. I'll talk to people. I said, hey, I'm going to be your second choice on the ballot. This was even before I officially qualified, and I was going to be that second choice, and I did become that second choice. But at the convention, I've had people who were very negative to the idea of another choice. And I'm like, I just think choice is cool. I think it's okay to have choices in a democracy, dare I say it. I think both political parties have, honestly, you just get a glance under the hood and you're like, whoa, there's corruption, there's here, there's that, right? There's whatever special interests. I think both parties are honestly pretty baked in like that in a sad way. But in this sense, I mean, there's different ways primary situations work. So, like, example, in January, Trump endorsed. Came out of nowhere. I was actually celebrating my dad's birthday in Tennessee. That's where he wanted to go for some reason. So I was out of state at the time, which not a good look, but it's just how you are. We were traveling. That's where you wanted to go. I got the news he endorsed. I was like, well, that sucks, because, I mean, it does really take the wind out of where we were going as a campaign, unfortunately, right? We were getting donors. We were making moves. I mean, it was good. But, I mean, when Trump endorsed in the primary, a lot of people just say, Trump's the president. Trump's the leader of the party. I'm locking in, right? So that kind of removes some arrows from our quiver. On the back end, though, I mean, there's been definitely, I mean, multiple attempts this year to get rid of Brian Schimming. Even a little bit at convention, but even before convention, there was a couple different talks about that online. Personally, I mean, Brian recently has discovered the ability to get money, supposedly, right? But he hasn't exactly been good at raising money or getting quality candidates, in my mind. And I don't shy away from that criticism. I just said how it was, kind of thing. I wanted somebody who was in there, just like, hey, good at money, or good at least motivating people to give the money, and then something like that. Unfortunately, the state Republican Party's not been in a good place. I mean, recently they're moving away from it, but they've had a couple of high, let's just say it as millionaires, who were investing. I mean, the Democrats have millionaires like Reid Hoffman and the guy from Illinois, the governor of the state, by the way, which is a little weird when you're a pretty left-wing state and you've got a billionaire governor making choices on, you know, economics and your future and stuff. I think there's a little bit of issue there, to be honest, but I don't like the I mean, I guess I'm not no fan of super ultra rich people, you know, influencing stuff like that.
1: Okay.
2: But no, I mean, there's definitely some dynamics behind the scenes where they have shut me out of county parties because, oh well, they had me interview to put my own sign in a party county at one point. And that's weird to say because I'm running as choice for governor, right? I'm already on the ballot. I already qualified. But they were like, no, we're going to interview you. We'll put your sign in the back, your display sign, right? This isn't like a sign for take. It's just a display sign for people to get out the word, right? And they were like, we're going to interview you. We got to make sure that you're real. I don't know if you're real. I'm like, dude, I run as a Republican, man. Like, it says R by my name. Like, hitting doors that Republicans wouldn't do. I hit north side doors. I hit all sorts of various different metrics just to qualify for the ballot. And to be told at some of these county parties, like, oh, well, we don't want your message here. Or, oh, we'll think about it. You know, it shouldn't be a test. The rules themselves say that the county parties are supposed to have fair access, right?
1: Mm-hmm.
2: But some of these rules have even been broken in this regard. So, I mean, at this point, I think since 2022, Republicans, at least the party, they did not want to see a Clefish v. Michael situation where half the party's fighting the other half, right? I've criticized Tiffany maybe on the money spending because, like, again, it's a lot of money. He spent $7 million already, right? I mean, I get it's going to be an expensive race, but, like, I don't know. I'm a dude from on the outskirts of Milwaukee. Like,
1: okay.
2: I know you're gathering a team and stuff. I just think there's better ways of doing economics. I wasn't afraid to call out various elements that I thought were like, hey, this donor right here, he's not good. Got maybe good history behind him. Maybe cut that donor loose and say, hey, I'm not interested in having your money.
1: Yeah.
2: Selling my values, because I'll call it is. I get in trouble. I mean, at the last governor forum, I said, hey, He should just straight up, you know, announce he's going to resign from Congress and say, I'm all in on Wisconsin people if you were to win the primary. And Republicans might not like that message, but I'm like, hey, like, tell people you're really for us. People are not doing well. I mean, it's a fantastic thing to say. I'm willing to give up guaranteed power for a couple months to say, hey, I'm all in on campaign in Wisconsin, right? Unfortunately, a lot of these governor forums, Tiffany hasn't always been there. But at the end of the day, I'm just trying to show up, spread a message, bring new ideas to the forefront. Like, some people have told me, like, you're burning political bridges with people behind the scenes. I'm like, I don't even know these people. Like, you're just, it's like a bunch of hearsay, right? There's definitely a hearsay, that gossip. It goes in both parties where people are talking. Everybody wants to feel like, oh, they're influential, they're making moves, whatever, blah, blah, blah. I'm just interested in taking care of people and actually seeing people, you know, prosper. And I put a bunch of ideas out there, and I think that they could really help the state as a whole.
1: So it sounds like the court is not something that you're used to working with, or maybe something you're not really into. You know what I mean?
2: By
1: It's just like, it's a lot of intrigue, basically, and you have to know everybody. And that sounds like something you're not really into.
2: I mean, it's I understand it because, like, I did play strategy games. I do play my own share for games, right?
1: Sure.
2: So I know intrigue, right? I mean, it's about, like, there's a good amount of them that, at least on the Republican side, and I think on the Democrat side as well, where they, like, this group doesn't like this group. This group has fractured with this group. Like, these people really despise these people. Mm. You'd be surprised. I mean, like, I was shocked. I just got like, okay, well, we should all be in the same team at the convention. That's far from the truth, apparently. Because going to convention, it's like, oh, well, I mean, you in the past have voted Republican? I'm like, yeah. Well, I mean, well, I don't know. I don't know if you're a real person, blah, blah, blah, or whatever. It's like you're doubting me. I'm like, I'm at a convention. I pay for a ticket. I'm here. You know, I just want to see what it's about, you know? Like, I feel like we should all be in the same team. That is not true, though. There's plenty of, like, attacks behind the scenes. Sometimes they're very public attacks. Sometimes they're very deceptively, you know, soft-spoken attacks, like jabs, right? But no, there's definitely inter-party fighting on both sides. I mean, the Democratic side has that with Ortiz right now, right? I mean, she's been, what, attacked by her own party? And deliberately, but they have been attacking her here in Milwaukee.
1: Well, yeah, there's definitely another element to it. I would add the consultants that kind of operate on the peripheral, who kind of soak up a little bit of funding.
2: I've seen
1: some of this in my life as a person working in just talk radio. You know, you kind of realize, like, there are certain people that don't get guests, and they don't get them because they are not friendly to the consultants that help organize campaigns. And those consultants are the ones that tend to make a lot of the decisions as far as like where candidates are going to go. You know, they have to map out this strategy or whatever. So.
2: I think, honestly, the political consultant thing is probably the most poisonous thing I've ever seen, because I feel like I'm going crazy running in this race a little bit, because when Josh and Sarah Rodriguez, who are obviously not in the race now, when they're both running and you ask them their housing policy, they would tell you the same exact words. Mm-hmm. I want to build housing. I want to build housing. I want to change zoning laws. I want to change zoning laws. I want to change regulations. I want to change regulations. And I feel like everybody in the state was saying the same thing that I hate to say Madison, like the political consultants were all telling them to say, right? I mean, I don't like playing it safe necessarily, but like I think many of them just like are very much playing it safe. I mean, many of the messaging even overlaps right now, whether you agree or not. Data centers are unpopular in the statewide polling. I called it before it was even unpopular, saying these are not going to be good for people as a whole, right? Tiffany obviously has come out against it. So is Hong to various degrees. Hong says, I want to get rid of the subsidies. Tiffany says, I want to get rid of the subsidies that Tony Evers did. Both of them are talking about Tony Evers' subsidies. Hong's running in that party and trying to say, hey, yeah, Evers was wrong, basically, but without saying it, because, again, political intrigue, right? But, I mean, it's about, at the end of the day, a lot of times these political consultants tell them what to think. I didn't think many of them had any good ideas at all, to be honest. I was very shocked when I entered this race. I'm like, I'm bringing all these ideas. What are your ideas? And they're like, And then you ask them, you try and give them a word. I mean, Mandela Barnes, before he dropped out, he put out an ad where he's talking about price gouging, right? But the disconnect was hilarious to me, because it's like the ad was him on a jog running around. And you can look it up yourself, and it's called Lemonade, because it's three girls selling lemonade at a stand. Every time he goes around the block, the little girls are price gouging him on lemonade. And I'm like, you've got to be kidding me. Who approved a message saying children are price gouging Mandela Barnes? Like, this is like, it's such a weird message. So, no, I've I def- definitely don't appreciate consultants. I think, honestly, many individuals would be far better being individualistic, mm-hmm. being spoken about who they are. Like, look, I said it. I'm like, yeah, I'll do a – I support the idea of updating our infrastructure, maybe moving towards a bullet train system here to get up around the whole state in like 45 minutes. I think that's cool. I honestly think we could build a whole new industry by just bringing over that technology, that advancement, that understanding, teaching people here. And then if we can get bullet trains being built across the U.S. by people in Wisconsin, that would be a new industry with a lot of money, I think. Mm-hmm. So I just think that, like, I hate closing doors. You know, I really – I do. I just think that there's unfortunately a lot of these politicians don't are kind of bankrupt with ideas in a weird sense.
1: And do you think that's because they're beholden to some interests, special interests that are holding them back?
2: For me, I'm willing to go all the way. And I tell people this all the time. I said, I'll go all the way. I've said some things that people have been questioning, like, what do you mean you want to have a cap on the number of homes people can have in Wisconsin? I said, yeah, I think it's reasonable to say, like, let's get, like, 4 or 5 homes as a cap in Wisconsin. I think after that, like a universal, we're talking no loopholes. I don't want to see any of that stuff. I would be try to be very deliberate on that. And some people are like, you can't do that. That's like a crackdown on rights. And I'm like, well, I hate to say it, but there's people out there with 100 properties. I don't have one yet. You know, I'm just sitting here trying to rent, trying to make ends meet, trying to even save up money. Good luck saving for down payment. Homes are $300,000, $400,000 on average. Actually, median home is now $420,000 for the metro and the four surrounding communities, right?
1: Yeah.
2: But, I mean, that's a far cry from 10, 15 years ago. So I think something's got to give. Look, you can build housing, change zoning laws, do all these other stuff all the other politicians talk about all day long, right? I talk about divestment, tweaking the investor laws so it's not so money, money, money, greed, greed, greed, Wall Street, blah, blah, blah. But, you know, we have to do real moves here to basically have them start maybe slowly, you know, unloading onto the market. And having a cap also, I think, is also reasonable because, hey, maybe somebody shouldn't own your whole neighborhood and set the rents. I don't know. I think that's a pretty reasonable, you know, issue for people. And then, honestly, rents are highly tied to the housing market. I think people say, oh, it's not. If you can get a mortgage for less than a rent, you're getting a mortgage. I mean, it's that simple.
1: Yeah.
2: So, I mean, rents have to compete somewhat with mortgages. If mortgages are higher than rents, rents can keep slowly coming up in price. But if a mortgage is cheaper than a rent, the rent has to start slowly dropping because price, you know, supply and demand, right? People are going to be demanding the house because math works better, the majority of people anyway. Obviously, people will still rent if they choose to, but you know what I mean.
1: Yeah, yeah. I mean, some folks want to have mobility to move out of the state or move out of the city or whatever. Yeah, I get that. All right. Well, see, now this is the kind of stuff, though, that I think people are starting to go, okay, Andy sounds more like a Democratic candidate because he's trying to give people fair housing and things like that.
2: See, yeah.
1: Yeah. But, well, here, why do you think that is? Why do you think people would say that about it? Is the Republican messaging not that, then?
2: So,
1: like Tom Tiffany's not trying to get people capped on housing, for example.
2: It's different. So there's different views. Everybody's allowed to have different views, right? There's a different view for Hong than there is for obviously Crowley. Right now they're competing, going back and forth, right? I just think that the solutions often aren't so cut and dry, I think, sometimes, unfortunately. I think that the traditional Republican message is a little bit different than what I'm bringing, if you will, right? I've talked about abortion in a way Republicans don't. I've talked about marijuana in ways that Republicans traditionally don't.
1: Are you for legalization?
2: Yeah, with rules, guidelines, regulations to protect citizens, property, common sense laws. Look, if it's going to come here anyway, my view is money can go into, like, again, capping property taxes for people so they don't get moved out. It can be moved into a health care plan. I've also suggested a Republican health care plan. So there are differences here. A Republican health care plan, a different version on abortion, to say the least, right? A different perspective.
1: What is your perspective on
2: abortion? So my perspective is called economic life. The metric is essentially something I've lived, seen already, right, and how I'm dealing with it. I've already interacted with women who personally would like to have the baby, but they cannot afford to raise a child to adulthood life. I think that this messaging is very important to tap into. I think that's more traditionally more Democratic viewed, if you will. But at the end of the day, I think, listen, if a woman doesn't have parents, doesn't have a good family structure, doesn't have a good, you know, social group, if a woman is anxious, stressed out, worried, fearful, right, making this decision or feeling like they're on a timeline, right, it's not a good place to be in. When a woman can't afford a home, we talked about that already. And I'm not saying woman, but, you know, young family, women, you get the idea, right? Mm-hmm. When a woman doesn't have a good job because she can't have a good job, when a woman doesn't feel like she's established, when a woman doesn't feel like everything's working for her, when everything's so costly, like they just are stressed out, like everything is feeling like super maxed. I mean, today people are expected to have 3-4 jobs, and even if they have a kid, that kid isn't going to be seen by them because the kid's going to childcare with a stranger. They might not even know who's taking care of them. My wife worked in a childcare facility, let's just call it as kinder care. And the facility at the time was short-staffed because obviously there's a need, right? Mm-hmm. And they hired somebody who the person did not turn out the way they thought they would, and the person was being a little abusive with children.
1: I saw that got closed, didn't it? Or did that person get fired? I can't remember now.
2: Oh, I don't know if that was a specific
1: one. It made the news.
2: Did it? Yeah. Oh, okay. Well, then maybe it was that. I don't know. But I just look. Sometimes things happen. But, I mean, it's a scary prospect. I mean, me and my wife, we want to have kids. But, like, we – in a society today that's so expensive, everybody's expected to work. I think, honestly – I get in trouble for this as well – real – feminism to me is women can work, women cannot work. Women can choose what they want to do with their time. Women can choose what they want to do with their lives. Let them do it, right? Mm-hmm. But I mean, in a society where there is no choice, when they're anxious, stressful, fearful, when they're pushed, you know, one way or another, I actually think it's not 50-50. I think we're living in an 80-20 society that pushes women towards not keeping a pregnancy. Right. And I just think that, hey, if you just make it so they're you know, dirt cheap energy, give them homes that are affordable at good rates and they can actually have a home and have a future. When you give them – they're able to find somebody who can be, you know, good support and they're able to work well together. I mean, there's so much stress from both men and women, dating or not, right? Everything, even dating's gotten expensive. I think the reality of the situation is we need to kind of make life simpler for people. And I think honestly people would have more children because of that. We'd actually have more life born because people are thriving and prospering and not just – so mentally taxed out, so, you know, burned out, so multiple jobbed out, so I can't have a home, I don't see how I'm having a future, you know, is there even a point to having kids? We need to change that. Mm-hmm. That's my perspective.
1: Well, all right. So, again, this is one that's, like, pushing you towards a different party line, at least in my mind, values-wise. Mm-hmm. I have not heard that kind of messaging from somebody who claims to be a Republican before.
2: Right.
1: So, if this is the sort of stuff that's getting you in trouble or hot water or maybe not making you the most amount of friends within the Republican Party, what keeps you in the Republican Party? What is the thing that makes you stay that way?
2: I mean, it's somewhat a economic sense. Again, I'm a finance student. I'm a business student. I do want to have a financially sound system. I mean, I've even talked about that bullet train metric, right?
1: Mm-hmm.
2: I mean, I want to see the math happen. I want to see the technology happen. I want to see people learning the skills, and we can obviously sell those skills to other states and work with projects and bring money here, right? But I mean, the first step is just getting a framework, getting a, you know, before you hit dirt, you get a plan, right? You start getting some plans on the costs. So I'm a cost, you know, conscious guy. I don't want to see the cost of living, you know, raised by other people because of bad policy. Unfortunately, that sometimes this happens. I think Republicans are a little better with their money, maybe a little more hold off ish, if you will. Maybe
1: you mean
2: too
1: like
2: much
1: personally, or when they're in government, because the metrics don't bear out that way nationally,
2: so,
1: historically.
2: Right. So what I'm referring to is more like sometimes when costs aren't fully understood, I think on the Democratic side, they can rush into a project, right? I think that Republican side, whether you agree or not, I think they hold off. I think they hold off maybe too much is what I'm trying to get across.
1: Okay.
2: But I think, again, I talked about the Second Amendment thing. I talked about personally, I think that the Democrats have the wrong message in immigration. I obviously don't have the most extreme immigration policy. I just say, listen, go home. I'd advocate for you, blah, blah, blah. But I mean, there isn't the, hey, we need to have, you know, everybody here. I'm also talked about the idea of the visa thing, right? I've talked about how when people are coming here, I think it's very sad when we have basically a slave cast. That's how I view it, unfortunately, and it's not appropriate. But when oligarchic Republicans or corporate Democrats, they both like the idea of a group of people who don't have rights, housing or any rights, who if they ask for a wage can be ask for a wage increase, just talking to their boss, the boss or anybody can report them anonymously. I mean, this is not a good system. It's set up for, I mean, I hate to say it, to depress wages, to keep people down. I mean, look, compare me and Hong, right? If Hong wins that primary, Hong's message is, hey, always for immigrants, always this, I'll fight ICE, I'll fight this, blah, blah, blah. Well, I don't really think that many of that stuff is very feasible or viable or will really actually happen. We'll see. She's even kind of flip-flopped a little bit all over the place. But, I mean, I just think it's the wrong message because, again, she's telling American workers, hey, right now there's a broken system with a slave caste that basically they're being abused by corporations. And even Bernie Sanders talked about this in 2016, right, if you actually look at his old stuff. And she's talking about how we need to make sure they're all here, everybody stays here, blah, blah, blah. That's cool. That's great, right? But you're not advocating to really fix the solution. And I think there's a disconnect there because, again, it does depress wages for workers. We need wages to come up. And I'm going to put out policies that would do that. That's my hope, to see real wage growth. For 50 years, we have about 0% wage growth. You know, it happens, and then inflation just wipes it out like that. I mean, you get paid, and inflation made your check actually worth less. Your bank account's actually worth less just sitting there, right? I mean, there's a lot of other metrics there, too. So there are some things that tie me to the Republican Party. There's some, you know, core values there that haven't really separated. Look, you pick a party, you run. I mean, I could run as a Democrat. I would have – might have even won. My dad told me, I was like, oh, you could have possibly won this Democratic primary, you know? I could, but I chose Republican Party. I'm more traditionally aligned with some of their principles, obviously. That doesn't mean I'm not a little more left on housing. That doesn't mean I'm not a little bit more left on elements of, like, marijuana. Like, look, I'll legalize marijuana. The Republicans are always talking, you know, I talk to them behind the scenes, obviously, at county parties and whatever, right? They're fearful for the population. They're fearful about, you know, their property rights, their rights. They're fearful about overextension, if you will, or mishandling. They also want to have some sort of criminal legal framework. But I tell them, like, hey, listen, Nevada, Michigan, other states that have done this, they had no rules. So if you go to a lawless, you know, ruleless society, you know, you're going to have some issues. We need to have some common sense laws. You drive high, drive drunk. That makes sense to me. We have smoking zones in the Brewer Stadium. We can have smoking zones in different areas, right, away from the populace. I don't want to see it put on kids. But they talk about how they're against fentanyl deaths. Well, how do people get fentanyl? They go to the streets. So their options are either going to other states or they go to the streets for drugs, sometimes because it's closer, and then they could die. I don't want people to die. I care about all life. I'm a universally citizen-focused all-life guy.
1: Okay. Well, man, this is interesting. Now, I'm trying to think of the path back to this conversation, but I'm worried about, like, some of the – I've got a lot of, I guess, conspiracies that float around in my brain. Okay. I'm one of those doom scrollers. I can't help it. I think the marijuana thing, personally, is, like, they're waiting to figure out how they can corporatize it and privatize it so that nobody else can make money except for a few people.
2: Yeah, I think that's wrong.
1: You know, and that's essentially why I think it's taken so long here. A combination of a little bit of the timber lobby, but mostly the Tavern League probably is what's keeping marijuana from being legalized in the state of Wisconsin. At least that's the perception that I think a lot of people have who are into recreational marijuana. Now, the question of, like, flock security systems and things like that, following people across state lines to watch them buy marijuana in Michigan and then arrest them once they cross back areas. Do you see that as a violation of civil rights?
2: Yeah, actually, I do. I talked about my flock policy, because flock's kind of really gone up in the news recently.
1: And there's just one company, keep in mind. There's several companies that offer the same service.
2: Sure, but flock's the one.
1: We just kind of say flock is
2: a general. Universal chain. Yeah. No, I mean, my view with data centers and flock are honestly pretty similar. Data centers, 85% of them are citizen data. I'm deeply worried about that with a tyrannical government. I'm deeply worried about that being, because who's getting that data? It's obviously corporations, the, you know, special interests. Basically, the bigger people who obviously want to look at us like chump change for data. I'm deeply concerned. My citizen policy was if they, like, basically a ban. I know it's extreme because I don't really like the whole flock. Obviously, there are a lot of, many of them already here. I'm not looking to have any more flock here. I would like to decrease or at the minimum maintain it. But the idea would be if flock has to be here, if data centers have to be here, heavy regulations. I am deeply worried about getting information. I'm deeply worried that AI obviously makes mistakes. And when it does, you can have somebody in a really bad situation. I don't want to see somebody innocent being hit with fines or charged. We shouldn't want to see that in a society. Mm-hmm. But it is a real thing where people come back from Michigan and then they catch them and then they say, oh, well, you came back. And like, I mean, there's no warrant. There's no pullover, you know, by a police officer. There's no, you know, cause. It's just like, what, a camera? I mean, I don't get it. And personally, I don't want to see communist China, honestly. China is the biggest prison state in the world. They have more – I mean, London has a much smaller amount, but cameras as well. Everybody can look this up. But China has so many cameras in their state managing their citizens, what they do, social credit scores. If you post something they don't like, if you show up at a protest that they don't like, let's say you
1: have that's kind of happening now, isn't it?
2: It's not. Yeah, well, and that's what I don't want to move towards if we're going to be doing that. I mean, let's be clear, that's not appropriate. But I mean, in China, I mean, that's a massive crackdown. I mean, you know, it means it's a crackdown on political organizations, on religious organizations, to crack down on citizens' own way of lives, right? I mean, there are people over there who are getting dinged because they just happened to, let's say, be by a school. There was a massive scandal I saw in China that they had to – they shut down the media as quick as possible when anything happens there. A girl had some situation where a teacher forced them to do something, or their corrupt powers would be that did something to her, and she died. And her classmates and the parents came to the school and were demanding change, and there was like a whole groundswell. And then they purged the information from the internet. They blacked it out on their social medias. I mean, that's Orwellian and scary. And just so you're aware, they had enough cameras there to gather out who was there at that time so they can catch them later on and talk to them and say, hey, come on in. We're going to talk to you. Mm. I mean, it's a scary scenario. So, no, I'm not interested in a police state. I'm not interested in a prison state. I mean, it's already worrying that we're moving towards mass gathering of civilian data, right, with the data centers, honestly. I've talked about how I have a citizen mirror policy where if they take out the water, they have to put it in the same amount and the same temperature. I think that's a valid thing to say. Obviously, they're talking about some elements of the electricity component. But personally, I don't want them using the public grid at all. I told them they have to make sure there's no rolling blackouts. Look, if they want to be here, they have to address any citizen concern, environmental, you name it, right? Native population, right? I don't want to see people forced out of their homes. I was at Port Washington, extremely radicalizing event. Friend invited me out and said, come join this. I never went to one of those before. Going to a town hall, that was a first interesting one. I was down in the basement for 3-4 hours, and then I went up there, and the person before me was like, what are you going to do with these rolling blackouts? Like, some, you know, my mom's on oxygen or whatever. Somebody was talking about, like, somebody could die.
1: Yeah.
2: And for me, that hit home because I was like, I do oxygen. Wait a minute. Like, that people could die from that.
1: Mm-hmm.
2: And I asked them, like, well, what's your plan? And they said, I don't know. I'm like, if you're going to approve something and you can't even, like, the people who live here, you're not even considering their lives, the full scale of it.
1: Yeah.
2: I called them murderers and left. They were going to escort. They were going to arrest me or throw me out. I called them murderers and left after 4 hours. I was mad.
1: Yeah. That's interesting, man. All right. So this is fun. Like, I gotta say, I didn't expect somebody to call themselves a Republican and come in and talk smack on flock cameras and data centers and say that they're for legalizing marijuana. So I give you credit on that score, man. I'm still stuck, though. What is it that makes you a Republican, and what makes you a better candidate for that party, to represent that party, than Tom Tiffany?
2: Truthfully, I hate – this is going to sound ridiculous. I think a lot of times Republicans are kind of, you know, they aren't willing to do the action they need to do. Actually, just saying how it is, I mean, you have to register as a party to run as a Republican or a Democrat, right? I hold a lot of independent, you know, values, very centralized values, maybe middle of the norm values, right?
1: Well, I said this earlier, though. I think that the party, the Overton window has shifted dramatically on the Republican Party. And a lot of people will agree with me, closer and closer to fascism, if it's not already fascist itself. And so, like, trying to maintain a line with that party at this moment, where we have a, you know, essentially a dictator who's kind of trickling down a lot of really, I think, dangerous ideas that you talked about, just like the idea of having data centers that keep track of everybody's.
2: Oh, that was a big mistake. I was shocked you did that. Right. Like, really? You're going to step into it like that?
1: Naming everybody who's a leftist as a domestic terrorist potentially is like kind of outside the box, and that's what they're doing now. They're attempting to. So, like, I think about that sort of thing. Like, does that mean that in the future the Democratic Party will be outlawed? Not to mention the independents who are left of the Democratic Party, who have to be drawn in and told to be to get in line with their vote. So those folks will be like, what, rounded up, purged, deported?
2: I think federally, I hate to say it, I've been kind of taking a lean back approach kind of thing recently. So I haven't seen all of the stuff. I did see the data center thing, though, because like you, doom scrolling, whatever. That was a shock to me because it's a very divisive thing. You talk about behind the scenes kind of thing, a very divisive thing. I actually think about 60 to 75% Republicans, I think these polls are pretty right, actually oppose data centers en masse. Like, they don't want them in their communities. They don't want them coming in and messing up Wisconsin as a whole. I think obviously me and Tiffany have talked similarly against it. Obviously, I'm more ban or heavy regulations. I've talked about how they had to have a contract with the state as well as local areas. Honestly, the federal stuff, it's so convoluted. I'm not fully with the whole federal stuff. I don't follow it all the time. I'm not fully connected. I will say this, is that I'm offering that choice, regardless of whatever people think or not. I'm offering more sensible person, a middle-of-the-road guy, a more independent-minded person, a person who will take phone calls. I get my phone number. I do it on here right now on air, 414-640-3400. I get my email, manskyandy23@gmail.com. But, like, I mean, I just give them my information. I want to work for all, you know, citizens, all civilians, all people. You know, I got family that are Democrats. I got family that are Republicans. I got family who are independents, you know. Mm-hmm. Obviously, I'm, like, consider myself a very independent person. Here's a weird thing for you. I'm running as a Republican, and I've even been on Fox 6 News. I hate Fox National. I despise it. I'm okay. Sorry. I hate all the big medias. I don't like being told by people who have a $100,000 plus salary what to think or how to think. It bothers me personally. I think people are smart enough to make their own decisions and be educated voters, and they don't need people telling them how to think. So I kind of shut out traditionally the big media. I don't think Tiffany probably appreciates it. Like, how do I advertise to somebody who doesn't do the big media? Well, I don't really care for – the traditional media, right? Mm-hmm. I just want things better for people. But yeah, to speak on the metrics, look, Republicans, I think, have gone a little bit right on things, obviously. So obviously Democrats with Hong. I mean, she's become the front runner. She's in the header. You know, she's considered the farthest left of those running at this point. Unfortunately, the people in the middle are just kind of like left choosing. I'm just trying to be a choice in the ballot. Obviously, I'm going against the odds. We'll wait and see what happens. Honestly, I'm honored any votes I get. You know, I've run my campaign. I've been at all the governor forums. I've survived. Many people who enter the political arena and they have no political experience, no training, nothing, they get washed out. They see something stupid on the stage. They're already out of this race. Here I am outlasting, you know, multiple lieutenant governors, and who else knows, you know? I'm still standing, as Elton John said. So I will say this, is I do have disagreements with Trump, and I think that's okay to say. I think the tariff thing was so back in forth that it was very damaging. You know, like for me, I have a bank account I invest, or a little stock investing account I do on the side. I don't have a lot in there. I'm not a millionaire or billionaire. I don't have 500,000 stock in a company, but I got a little bit. But like, again, it does change, because I know we have a family friend that does that as well, who does a day trade kind of thing because he's retired. And for him, it's very confusing when the next day there's tariffs on, the next day there's tariffs off, now we're at a war. I mean, some of this stuff is a lot of bouncing around, and unfortunately the tariffs haven't really been explained, I think, in a very good way. Mm-hmm. I think he could do more there. I wasn't a fan of the Iran war. I said I was worried about being a forever war. I know it's pretty traditionally taught terminology maybe you see in the left and some independent circles. I'm more interested in taking care of the people here we have domestically right now. That doesn't make me, you know, anti whatever, right, one way or another. I'm just saying, hey, I'm running for governor of Wisconsin. I'm running for Wisconsin. I'm running to better Wisconsin. Look, the money should come to Wisconsin. I'm sorry. And I've talked about how I'm willing to say no to my own party I'm running for if I were chosen, you know, after and selected and then elected after the primary, right? Mm. And saying no, I mean, people are like, what do you mean you're going to say no to the president? That's the president. I'm like, look, it doesn't matter if it's Joe Biden or Trump, right? Sometimes the national push, for example, to have mass data centers, right, isn't to fight China, isn't necessarily good for the small towns, villages, cities, the amazing areas around our state. Look, I got scared. I mean, data centers definitely use water, and they're going to go all around our state. We have a lot of water. Mm-hmm. That scares the crap out of me. I'm sorry, yeah. You know? So the reality situation is, I'm not fully invested with every element of any side. I'm kind of, everybody picks their flavor of ice cream. I'm a guy who works in the middle. I say, hey, listen, I think that there's good on the Democratic side and there's good on the Republican side. I'm just trying to make a working vision framework for all of Wisconsinites so we prosper, so we actually get something done. Because I'm tired of gridlock. I'm tired of nothing getting done. I'm running for office because for various reasons, but I'm just upset. I mean, now it's election season. They're talking about 40% inflation, 40%, you know, unaffordability. I mean, I'm like, affordability is the word of the day. I'm like, none of you talk about this stuff before.
1: Yeah.
2: Like, it's just like, oh, I'm doing my job. Like, now it's election time. Well, I'm running for a promotion. I'm running for this. Like, cool. Okay. But where were you when we needed you? You know, this has not started 2026. You know, 2020, 2021, 2022, 2023, 2024. I mean, month-on-month inflation, year-on-year inflation. I'm an economics guy. I follow this stuff. I just want sound policy, reforms to help people out. So I've talked about things left and right. You know, I want to take on, you know, the gas tax markup if I can, find ways to do that. I want to take, obviously, adjust property taxes to, you know, this is more traditionally more aligned with the right, to basically cap them out for those so they're not pushed out of their homes. I think that's a reasonable thing to ask for people who pay off their homes to pay a little bit less. I think that's a normal to find some sort of cap there. We can find the money elsewhere. You know, I've talked about adjustments to income tax, traditionally more right-leaning, you know, a policy, trying to reduce that so people have more money in their pockets. So also, dirt cheap energy. My policy is basically, hey, we already subsidize solar and we do wind. Why don't we subsidize, which you don't say subsidize as a Republican, subsidize nuclear, mass build them around the state. And honestly, it's pretty cool to be running because, hey, guess what? Tiffany on a radio show is talking about how we should mass build nuclear in different sections of the state. And we have, for those who are nuclear adverse, right, I will say this. Finland's made massive inroads on this. They actually have a safe, secure storing facility underground with their nuclear facility. I think there's many things we can learn about countries around the world. Estonia got rid of their traditional tax system for a more lean, clearer system. I think we could do something like that reform-wise. Obviously, I've talked about bullet trains. I want to bring a bullet train mindset from Japan here. I say, hey, if you can make a two-hour, 20-minute drive from Milwaukee to Green Bay, 40 minutes, that's big. Like, that's big on the environment. That's big on getting down on traffic, drunk driving, and all that stuff. It's big on day trips. It's big for jobs. You can go do a job from Green Bay, live there, go to Milwaukee for a job, or in Milwaukee, go to Green Bay for a job. Give people more choice. I'm about that.
1: Okay. Well, I'm glad that you came on today, and I'm glad that we were able to have a little bit of discussion about

0: willing to buck the traditional whatever, right, can get some support. I will say this is that, you know, I go to Republican places, they love me. I go to Democrat places, they love me. You know, I'm just a guy. I'm talking about how I'm citizen-focused. I'm focused on the issues. I'm focused on what matters. If I win the primary, it doesn't matter if it's Hall or anybody else, I think that over time people will be like, yeah, this is the guy. This is who we're picking. This is the consensus candidate. This is basically what people are going to cross over. And I think we'd have a massive Big Ten situation. If Tom Tiffany wins, he's already talked about this. He's going to try to, you know, say Madison or issues in Milwaukee. He's trying to boost up the turnout, the traditional Republican view. I will say this, is I've been trying to – my vision is my vision, but I like to see, you know, politicians, you know, acknowledge it. I mean, David Crowley, he stole. I like getting credit, but he did take or borrow my he calls it guardrails, my you know, data center policy after the ban part, right? He also talked about my earlier in the race and in moving towards getting rid of the gas tax markup, right? So I like hearing politicians that actually listen to citizens, right? Now, it's not an endorsement of David one way or another. I mean, Tiffany's done some of that too, like taking my nuclear energy component, right? Trying to make that more of his, right? The politicians do that. They steal ideas from each other. Unheard of, I know. The one thing I will say is that Hong, for the life of me, the easiest layup in the world. I posted on this. I said, you know, hey, Hong, if you're really for the people, I talked about in my first 60 days getting rid of the tax on female products. It's a small amount of our revenue. We can easily wipe it out. It's a good, you know, in my mind, equality kind of thing. It's not meant to be a gendered thing, though, right? But, I mean, Michigan did this. Other states have already done this. And it's like I'm tweeting into the void, you know? I don't know if she's just not allowed to say that or whatever, but I'm looking to see who can do the most with my vision, my platform, helping people prosper, not just survive. I'm not saying one way or another if I'm going to run or not in, you know, a couple of years, depending on what happens. Sure. But we'll wait and see. I'm wondering what will happen. It's a very volatile environment. Look, I ran because I thought I was, again, the most electable and or could bring a lot of young perspective and other elements too, and I'm not going to say one way or another. I've demonstrated crossover appeal. My signatures were Republicans, Democrats, anybody across the political spectrum you can imagine. My signatures were at the campuses, on the north side, in the rural areas, in the suburb areas. They're all around. What I was short on was hands, because after convention, like, we had 50 people lined up to do stuff. We dropped to 30, including myself. I did half my signatures by myself. Mm-hmm. Imagine thousands of conversations to get signatures, pretty much. Micro conversations. But that's how serious I was about trying to better my state, keep it going, keep trying to put ideas out. If I don't win, I'm planning to keep putting out more of my policies, ideas. I've been driving around the state, doing little videos, filming about my policy, letting people see vision. It's okay to say that. I'll keep doing that. I'll keep being a presence. Endorsement or not, I mean, look, I'm willing to endorse. I just don't know how much a guy from the outskirts of Milwaukee matters endorsement-wise. I'm just a citizen. Personally, my view is that if I work behind the scenes, I work behind the scenes. If I donate my time to charity, I donate my time to charity. I'm not going to be out there and be public on my donation if a disaster occurs, right, one way or another, right, and just for showmanship, right? But we'll wait and see. I mean, I'm not against running for office again, and like I said, I'll wait and see. I mean, I'm fine having a conversation with Tiffany if it doesn't work out, and seeing what he says in that call kind of thing. I just hate to say it, but if it's Hong, at least we're at this point, I mean, like, I no tax on female products. It's a traditionally left thing, and I thought she would do it. I'm just surprised. I'm just like, I have to, if I push one way or another, I hate to say it.
1: You said the call. I'm assuming that you mean the call for when the election is made.
0: Well, I mean, if it's the election on for the final primary results, right.
1: But, I mean, do you have his number then?
0: I do.
1: Okay.
0: Yes. You want to know about that?
1: No, you should give me his number so I can call him and tell him he's got to come on the show.
0: Yeah? I mean,
1: I was laughing because
0: I'll do it. I can text him, yeah.
1: I've literally said to every I reached out to his campaign. I've reached out to Hong's. I've reached out to everybody who was running as of July. I want to say it was 20th or 27th. I can't remember now exactly. But yeah, I've reached out to every campaign to see who is available to come down to Milwaukee on a Monday morning between 9 a.m. to noon, because that's the only time I'm in the studio. Mm. So, and I appreciate the fact that you made time, because not everybody was able to do that. So Andy Mansky's running as a choice for Republican governor, for the Republican ticket for governor. The election is tomorrow. If you're listening live here, it is Tuesday, what is it, the 11th, right? So I encourage everybody just to get out and vote no matter what. I'm not telling anybody who to vote for, because as a nonprofit, we do not endorse any particular candidates. So make sure that you do register to vote if you are in town. So thank you very much, Andy, for coming on the show.
0: Thanks for having me.
1: Yeah, definitely. We'll play some Will Kilpella and Friends, and we'll be right back after this.

right. There you go. We got some Will Kilpella and Friends Band with the Sakajärven Polka, Finnish Melody, and More, Volume 1. Embedded Reporter after that with Emerald City Blues and Unnamed Sources. And we closed out with Big Richard, It's Gonna Fall, and Old Dangerfield off of The Pet. You're listening to me, Keith G., the Brewmeister. I want to thank Andy Mansky for coming on the show. It was a good long conversation, but very interesting nonetheless. We'll have that out for you today, hopefully, just after we're done, wrapped up here live in studio. And then, yeah, you know how the podcast system works. You go to riverwestradio.com. You scroll down on the shows. You look for Keith G., the Brewmeister. You see my face with the station behind it, or part of my face. And you click on that, you'll find all the podcasts, the interviews that I've done on this show, on this program, lined up for you to hear. That will include not just Andy Mansky, but also Kelda Royce, who came into the studio 2 weeks ago, and also both candidates for the Democratic nomination for the Assembly District. Is it 19? Yeah, I think so. Gosh, it's just my brain. Yeah, the Assembly. The candidates for Assembly, let's just put it that way. Ryan Clancy, obviously the incumbent, and then Bridget Maniacci running against him. Both came on the show the same day, and I managed to leave the pot up on the sound from last week's replay. So in the background, you just hear, that's during Bridget's interview. I think during Ryan, I think I was playing jazz the week before. So judge for yourself. If that impacts the race, I do apologize. It is not meant to showcase any sort of partiality. It's just I am very bad at production when I'm by myself, which I always am. Keechee the Brewmeister, terrible at production, but a decent radio show. But that's because I play the music that I like to hear, and hopefully you like to hear it too, and that's why you stick around. We can get into the next half hour. We are closing down, actually, the 11 o'clock hour, closing down the 10 o'clock hour here. I'm going to bop out of the kind of country folk stuff that we were doing just a second ago and maybe get into some underworld. How about that? Born Slippy.

All right, we started that last set off back at 11 o'clock with Underworld doing Born Slippy, then The Cult, She Sells Sanctuary, The Cars with Just What I Needed, R.E.M. with Tex Arcana, Christopher Invisible with The Real Price of Happiness, and then we closed out with Oil Tasters doing My Girlfriend's Ghost. 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It's 104.1 LPFM. It's time now, it's 11:30, for Snowpeck, and we continue to play tracks off of the cassette, First Band on the Moon. Here you go, this week's installment.

Yo, make sure you, obviously, for the interview that I did today, support the radio station. It's 104.1 LPFM, by the way, if you didn't know. Other things happening this week. Tonight, Rain Dog is the feature over at Poets Monday at Lindemann's River West Inn at 1001 East Locust Street. 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Open mic, 7:30. Feature goes on around 8:30 usually. Another thing that's happening is Boozy Bard has given us a production of Merlin this week, Monday, Tuesday, and Wednesday over at Best Place. You can find out. That's on the corner of, I believe, 10th and Juno. Or 9th and Juno. Oh, it's 10th and Juno. 10th and Juno? 9th and Juno. 9th. Something in Juno. You could find the location of Best Place. You know where that is. That's up in the old Pabst Brewery compound. And Boozy Bard is a great organization, good fun time where everybody draws their name out of a hat and then they grab a script and some do some light cosplay and then they just get to play. Until then, the weather is outside. Go enjoy it.

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1: There are heroines and heroes wherever we look. 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
1: I left my business and decided to be here at my home to protect it from the settlers to steal it and raising the American flag to send the message to the American embassy and the U.S. officials that I am currently under siege and I need a protection.
0: In the occupied West Bank, Israeli settlers continue to lay siege to homes in the village of Kusra. We'll be joined by one of the homeowners, Louis Reedy, who is Palestinian-American. Then, Israel has admitted for the first time that its soldiers fired into the car where 5-year-old Palestinian Hind Rajab and 6 family members were killed in Gaza in January 2024. Israel has opened a criminal investigation. We'll speak to Sharif Abdul Quddus, who's investigated Hind's killing in the Peabody Award-winning Al Jazeera documentary, The Night Won't End. Then, a Justice Department whistleblower has claimed the Trump administration's task force pushed Harvard, Columbia, and Brown into massive settlements despite turning up little to no evidence of anti-Semitism on campus. We will speak to Columbia professor Marianne Hirsch.
2: This terrible repression under the guise of fighting anti-Semitism. And I think people are now seeing that this is not just morally completely wrong and corrupt, but that it's also not good for Jews, certainly, but it's that it's not good for anybody, and that the reason for this was never to fight anti-Semitism, but it was to decimate academia.
0: All that and more coming up. Welcome to Democracy Now! Welcome to Democracy Now!, democracynow.org, the War and Peace Report. I'm Anjali Kamat. Treasury Secretary Scott Bessent said Thursday the U.S. will impose the toughest sanctions in history on Iran after President Trump promised to wage, quote, economic warfare and isolation on an unprecedented scale. Bessent told CNBC that U.S. economic pressure would eliminate the need for return to direct combat with Iran. He said tough new sanctions would collapse Iran's government and warned other nations could face severe economic penalties if they continue to trade with Iran.
3: We are going to all of our allies, and this is going to be the greatest coordinated economic isolation in the history of the world, and we are going to them and saying you are either with us or against us.
0: Iran's foreign ministry condemned the threat of new sanctions as illegal and inhumane. Meanwhile, the USS George Washington aircraft carrier has arrived in the Middle East to relieve the USS Abraham Lincoln, which has now been plagued by low morale, faulty plumbing, poor quality rationed meals, and shortages of basic supplies. The Lincoln is reportedly heading home to San Diego after a record-setting deployment of more than 270 days at sea. In Yemen, Houthi fighters and government forces have traded dozens of attacks, raising fears that Yemen is sliding back into full-scale civil war for the first time since a UN-brokered peace deal in 2022. Government forces claimed 81 attacks over 24 hours, while Houthi fighters said they'd successfully used drones to strike an airport and an oil facility in Saudi Arabia. Sudan's humanitarian crisis is deepening as more than 200,000 people have been newly displaced across the Kordofan region due to intensifying attacks between the Sudanese army and paramilitary, rapid support forces. Drone strikes have targeted critical water and power infrastructure in the city of El Obeid. Mass floods in North Darfur have also compounded the displacement crisis, with torrential rains damaging hundreds of homes. In Tunisia, hundreds of protesters marched through the streets of the capital, Tunis, on Thursday, calling for the ouster of authoritarian President Kais Saied, the release of jailed opposition activists and journalists, and the restoration of democracy. The protests come as Tunisia faces deteriorating public services and affordability crisis. And a popular refrain during the Arab Spring uprising that ousted longtime dictator Zayn al-Abidin bin Ali in 2011.
4: We have gone back to a state where people are afraid to speak the truth or to defend their rights. We fear differences or opinion. We fear debates and discussions. Personally, I say we have returned to the same concepts that existed during bin Ali's regime. It's the exact same story. We've returned to the concept of people fearing the ruler, and we've gone back to many ideas that led absolutely nowhere.
0: In Mali, a Russian-controlled paramilitary force faces accusations that it carried out the summary execution of 9 civilians, including 4 children, during a raid on a village in the central region of Mopti in July. According to Human Rights Watch, about 100 fighters with the Russia-backed Africa Corps, accompanied by several Malian soldiers, broke into homes, dragged people out, and separated men and boys for beatings and interrogations. They've reportedly killed 6 civilians who tried to flee and detained and executed 3 others. Since 2021, Mali's military junta has relied on Russian mercenaries in its fight against Islamist armed groups. In the occupied West Bank, large groups of armed Israeli settlers stormed Palestinian homes in the town of Sa'ir, northeast of Hebron, earlier today, killing a young Palestinian man and leaving a 70-year-old with serious gunshot wounds. Survivors say the settlers set fire to at least one home. Elsewhere, Israeli settlers set fire to a quarry in the South Hebron Hills overnight, causing severe damage to excavators, bulldozers, and stone-cutting equipment. The United Nations reports attacks by Israeli settlers on Palestinians have reached an all-time high in 2026, with an average of more than 6 attacks per day, as the Israeli government continues to approve new illegal settlements. After headlines, we'll go to the Palestinian village of Kusra to speak with Louis Reedy, a Palestinian-American who flew to the occupied West Bank on Monday to help his relatives defend the family home, which Israeli settlers have surrounded for more than a week. In California, progressive Democrat Aisha Wahab has won a special election to fill the congressional seat vacated by disgraced Representative Eric Swalwell, who quit amid sexual misconduct claims. In 2018, Wahab became the first Afghan American elected to public office in the U.S. She'll now be the first Afghan American U.S. Congress member representing parts of the East San Francisco Bay until the new Congress begins in January. This is Aisha Wahab speaking to supporters on election night.
5: We saw a lot of negative ads distorting our record.
6: Shame.
5: Talking about us in a negative way, that we're not good enough or we're not American enough. And the fact that because I'm an Afghan American, because I'm a Muslim American, because I'm a woman of color, because I'm relatively young, that we don't belong. And the voters of this district spoke out. And
0: Aisha Wahab won with 53% of the vote against Democrat Melissa Hernandez. Polls had showed Wahab with a double-digit lead in early August before AIPAC, the American-Israel Public Affairs Committee, poured over $6 million into negative ads and mailers targeting her. Meanwhile, AIPAC and its super PACs channeled at least $3 million to Hernandez's campaign, according to Politico. They will face off again in November to decide who will represent the district in the 120th Congress beginning in January. In related news, FBI agents seized a cell phone and laptop from former Congressmember Eric Swalwell after he was stopped at the San Francisco airport Saturday. The following day, federal agents also searched Swalwell's home in Washington, D.C. as part of a civil rights investigation into allegations of sexual assault. Swalwell is also facing probes by the Manhattan District Attorney's Office and Los Angeles Sheriff's Department. CNN reports at least 4 women who've accused Swalwell of serious sexual misconduct have been contacted by the FBI as part of that investigation. In more election news, Reuters reports a handful of billionaires and companies are driving record levels of spending on congressional contests ahead of November's midterm elections, with crypto, gambling, and artificial intelligence firms fueling a flood of campaign cash. So far, U.S. corporations have spent over $500 million on U.S. House and Senate races. That already exceeds the previous record of $461 million spent by corporations during the entire 2024 election cycle and does not include millions of dollars in additional contributions made by dark money groups that hide the identities of their donors. Meanwhile, President Trump is in Myrtle Beach, South Carolina today to support the campaign of Republican Senator Darlene Graham, who was appointed to fill the vacancy left by the sudden death of her brother, Lindsey Graham, in July. Darlene Graham faces Republican Congressmember Ralph Norman in a special Senate runoff on Tuesday. Critics have called Graham dangerously unqualified after her poor performance at a debate earlier this week.
7: Senator, are Taiwan and the South China Sea national security issues for the United States? If so, why?
6: I'm sorry, could you repeat the question?
7: If are Taiwan and the South China Sea national security issues for the United States, and if so, why or how?
6: I'm just going to be honest here. I'm not on national security. I'm not that informed on national security, so... But I do support the military.
0: The Trump administration has deported 20 immigrants to Liberia as part of a new third country agreement that will help see the West African nation receive up to 1,200 immigrants with no ties to Liberia removed from the United States. The first group arrived at the Roberts International Airport outside the capital, Monrovia, on Thursday. As part of the deal, the U.S. has reportedly agreed to extend visitor visas for Liberians from 12 to 36 months, according to The Guardian, and pledged some $124 million in assistance. Immigrants deported to Liberia will include people from Latin America and the Caribbean. The Journal Constitution reports ICE is seeking to deport an Iranian woman to the Central African Republic, a country to which she has no ties, and which the State Department has deemed too unsafe for travel. She's currently detained at the Stewart ICE jail in Georgia. Meanwhile, in Texas, a minor league catching coordinator for the San Diego Padres was detained by ICE at an El Paso airport as he attempted to travel back home to Arizona. Oswaldo Pirella is originally from Venezuela and has a pending asylum claim and valid work authorization. Pirella lives in Phoenix with his wife and two U.S.-born daughters. He previously played for the Texas Rangers minor league team. His brother, Jorge Pirella, wrote on social media, quote, "The people who have worked and lived alongside him can speak to his character, his work ethic, and the positive impact he's had on those around him." The Department of Homeland Security is defending harassment tactics deployed against people who've criticized the agency's deadly crackdown on immigrants. That's the claim at the center of a First Amendment lawsuit filed by David Strever, a U.S. citizen who was on a trip to Finland when two ICE agents showed up at his home in Rochester, New York in June. The agents reportedly presented his wife with a warning notice due to an email Strever had sent months earlier to former ICE acting director Todd Lyons, comparing him to a Nazi and calling him, quote, a monstrous human being. And the New York Times is reporting that the owner of a major Dominican sugar producer accused of forced labor at one of his plantations has close ties to President Trump. Central Romana's owner, Jose Fanjul, a Cuban-American businessman known as Pepe, donated to Trump's 2024 campaign and his White House ballroom. Just weeks after Trump returned to the office, the Trump administration lifted a measure that had prevented the company from shipping its product to the U.S. On Tuesday, the Corporate Accountability Lab, an independent nonprofit, issued a report finding the company is still responsible for abusive conditions. The report found many of the plantation's workers are of Haitian descent. They face poverty wages, excess overtime, and intimidation and threats from management. And those are some of the headlines. This is Democracy Now!, democracynow.org, the War and Peace Report. I'm Anjali Kamath. Amy Goodman will be back next week. Coming up, Israel has admitted for the first time that its soldiers fired into the car where 5-year-old Palestinian Hind Rajab and her 6 family members were killed in Gaza in January 2024.

0: This is Democracy Now!, democracynow.org. I'm Angelique Kamath. On Wednesday, Israel's military admitted for the first time that its soldiers opened fire on a car carrying 5-year-old Palestinian Hind Rajab, along with her aunt, uncle, and 5 of their children, as well as Palestine Red Crescent Society medics dispatched to rescue them. Israel's army fired more than 300 bullets in the attack in January 2024. In Gaza City, Hind Rajab's grandmother responded to the announcement.
1: We, as Hind Rajab's family, do not trust the judiciary of the State of Israel. We hope that justice will be delivered from the entire world. We appeal to the international justice system as a whole.
0: The Israeli military said it would also investigate the killing of 15 Palestinian paramedics whose bodies and crushed emergency vehicles were recovered from a mass grave in Rafah in March 2025. This is Ghada al-Attar, the widow of Anwar al-Attar, one of the 15 medics. She spoke while holding the couple's young daughter.
2: The truth will not come, and the wound will keep bleeding. The pain is still the same. The loss grows day by day. Every time this girl gets older and asks me where her father is, and I can't answer her, the wound grows deeper. He was the pillar and support of the family. He's gone. The investigation won't achieve anything.
0: Israel said it would not investigate 3 other attacks on Gaza that killed 8 workers from World Central Kitchen and Doctors Without Borders. And Israel made no mention of thousands of other incidents where Palestinian civilians were killed by Israeli forces. For more, we go to Los Angeles, where we're joined by Sharif Abdul-Quddus, award-winning journalist and the Middle East North Africa editor at Dropsite News. He was correspondent on the Fault Lines documentary, The Night Won't End, on Al Jazeera English, that investigated the killings of civilians in Gaza by the Israeli military. Sharif, welcome back to Democracy Now! Can you talk about why these investigations have been announced, why these 2 particular cases, and why now?
3: Well, so firstly, these were 5 incidents out of apparently 150 that were reviewed by the Israeli military. I think it's not a coincidence that all 5 of these were among the most widely covered incidents of the war. They were documented in real time, and they were very prominent cases, mostly massacres. We don't know what happened to the other 145 incidents that they apparently reviewed. Now, the 2 incidents that you mentioned that are being referred to military police for criminal investigations, this seems to be nothing more than political theater, to be honest. As numerous Palestinian and international human rights groups have documented for years, Israel's internal investigations into the criminal conduct of its own soldiers are fundamentally flawed, and they can't be regarded as credible mechanisms for accountability, and they instead function primarily to shield Israel from international tribunals or prosecution abroad, rather than delivering any kind of justice. The Israeli human rights group B'Tselem has called these investigations a sham. It's called them, quote, a legal iron dome to protect Israeli soldiers from international accountability. And let's remember that since the genocide began, Israel claims to have referred over 1,000 incidents involving its soldiers to its fact-finding assessment mechanism. And, it says it's opened dozens of criminal investigations. There is no comprehensive public accounting of the status or outcome of these investigations. There was a review by the NGO Action on Armed Violence of over 50 reported Israeli military probes. It found that 88% had been either closed or that a finding of wrongdoing had been closed without a finding of wrongdoing, and they remained under review. Only one of them resulted in a prison sentence. So, I think this is a lot more political theater, and it may be coming as Israel is coming under increasing international scrutiny, international criticism for the genocide in Gaza. And finally, I'll just say, it doesn't matter what Israel says or what its investigation concludes in these 2 incidents. The responsibility for the murder of Hind Rajab and her family was well established long ago through multiple in-depth investigations by the media, by human rights groups, and the evidence is overwhelming. We know that an Israeli tank fired at least 335 rounds at a civilian car at Hind Rajab, a five-year-old, and six members of her family, from a range of just 13 to 23 meters away. The Red Crescent, which had Hind on the phone for close to 3 hours, was waiting for approval to try and go rescue her. And finally, they get approval from the Israeli military. The Israeli military issues an approved route with a map. Two emergency workers with the Red Crescent go in an ambulance along that route. When they reach the destination, Israel fires a tank shell at them. It's a direct hit and kills both of them and destroys the ambulance. Then the Israeli military continuously lied afterwards. It repeatedly denied it had any tanks operating in the area, even though there's clear satellite images that show multiple tanks in the area on that day. Even though we hear a recording of Hind's cousin, Leyen, 15-year-old Leyen, saying there's a tank right next to her right before she starts screaming as a hail of bullets from the tank murders her. And then we have 5-year-old Hind, hours of recordings of her, saying also that there's a tank right next to her before her voice eventually fades away and she dies. So we don't need to wait for an Israeli investigation to know what happened here.
0: Sharif, you've set that up so movingly. I want to turn to an excerpt of your Al Jazeera English documentary, The Night Won't End, which takes an in-depth look at these attacks on civilians by the Israeli military in Gaza, including on Hind Rajab and her family. Let's go to a clip.
4: Eventually, relatives were able to reach the Red Crescent in Ramallah to see if their team in Gaza could send an ambulance.
5: We received an appeal that the car had been targeted in Faraz gas station in Gaza City.
4: When Omar called, it was Leyen who picked up.
5: Hello, dear.
6: They are shooting at us.
5: Hello.
6: They are shooting at us. The tank is next to me.
5: Are you hiding?
6: Yes, in the car. The tank is next to us.
5: Are you inside the car?
7: Hello?
5: Hello?
7: Hello?
5: Hello? A girl dies while she's on the phone with you. I disassociated. I reached a stage where I was just mentally cut off. I'm trained for situations like this, but when it involves a child, your emotions get all mixed up. After calling back the same number that Lian answered,
7: hello.
5: The voice sounded different this time. So I asked her, the girl that was speaking with me, where is she? She told me, she's dead. Who am I speaking with now? Hind?
4: After a few minutes, Omar asked other colleagues to help and speak with Hind.
6: The tank is next to me.
8: The tank is where?
6: Next to me.
8: The tank is next to you?
6: Yes.
8: Is it moving or still? Did anyone come out of it?
6: It's moving.
8: It's moving? Okay. Is it moving next to the car? Behind the car or in front of the car?
6: In front of the car.
8: The tank is coming towards you from the front of the car?
6: Yes.
8: Is it close?
6: Very, very.
8: And it's moving?
6: Yes. Come get me.
4: As the Red Crescent dispatchers spoke with Hind, colleagues were trying to get an ambulance to her, something that would require coordination with and approval by Israeli authorities.
9: Usually, ambulances in the whole world, once they got the call, they directly dispatch the ambulances and send to save people's life. Unfortunately, this is not the case in Gaza.
6: Come get me.
9: any area that there is Israeli occupation forces, Israel considered as it is a military zone. That means even if there is wounded people, people who are killed and need to be evacuated, we are completely denied access to these areas. And if any ambulance try to reach, it will be targeted. That's why, in order to be able to save Hind, we had to coordinate our safe access.
0: That last voice was Nebel Farsakh, the spokesperson for the Palestinian Red Crescent, explaining how emergency medical teams in Gaza need to get clearance from Israeli authorities before going in to rescue Hind. They eventually do get clearance. Let's turn back to the documentary, The Night Won't End, to see what happened next.
4: Finally, nearly 3 hours after requesting clearance, the Red Crescent says Israeli officials gave the approval for the ambulance to go to the scene and provided this map with an approved route.
9: We had to wait almost 3 hours until the green light was given. So they sent a map with a route, which means it identify exactly which route the ambulance should take. And once we received the green light, the ambulance was dispatched.
10: Oh, أحلى خبر في الدنيا من عم عمر.
11: هند. هنود هي دقيقة واحدة بتكون السيارة عندك بس بتمشي شوي شوي
7: محطة فارس وين وصلت؟
4: The two paramedics who started driving to the scene were Ahmed Al-Madhoun and Yusuf Zeno. By the time they left, the sun had set.
12: Can you see the car?
13: I can't see a thing here.
12: Do you have your siren and flashing lights on?
13: Just the lights, not the siren. Oh, there it is.
4: The connection to the ambulance was lost right after that loud noise.
7: Hi, Zeno.
10: In hand.
14: Bkhair. Alhamdulillah.
10: Bkhair.
15: We had to ask her, did you hear a bomb now? Did you hear anything around you? And she said, yes, yes, I heard it. Her yes means our colleagues who went to rescue her had died.
0: That clip from the award-winning documentary, The Night Won't End. Sharif, as you said, so much about this case is very well known. Hind Rajab is one of the most visible victims of the genocide in Gaza. There's even a feature, there's even a film made about her, the voice of Hind Rajab. Why now? What is so significant about, what is new about this new investigation? And how much does it have to do with the International Criminal Court's investigation?
3: I mean, it's unclear why now. I think it's because Israel is coming under more international scrutiny. There's more criticism of the genocide. There is more political pushback from its backers in the United States and Europe, or from some corridors of power within those countries. And also, when a state says that it's investigating itself, this shields it from international law accountability if those investigations are found to be credible. So it may just be a push around that. And again, as you mentioned, these are, the Red Crescent massacre, the aid worker massacre, and Hind Rajab are among the two most high-profile incidents. And I think we should talk about, the massacre of the aid workers, the other case that they're looking at. This was 15 Palestinian aid workers from the Red Crescent, from civil defense, that were massacred in Rafah in March of 2025. And their bodies were buried in a mass grave. The ambulances and the fire truck and the vehicles that they arrived into the scene were flattened and buried alongside them. And in the aftermath of this, the Israeli military again lied about it and was forced to change its story several times following the discovery of the bodies and the vehicles in this mass grave and the emergence of video and audio recordings taken from the bodies of the dead aid workers from their phones. The group Forensic Architecture and Earshot did an incredible report around this just a few months ago, using video and audio recordings about the incident and open source material, as well as satellite imagery and interviews with the two of the survivors. And they reconstructed what happened. And essentially what happened was an ambulance went to a scene, they were fired on, and then a five-vehicle convoy of ambulances and a fire truck and the rest of the aid workers went to go and try and find them and rescue them. And Israeli soldiers, over the course of a couple of hours, fired nearly 1,000 bullets. 1,000 bullets at these aid workers. And the findings show that they were slowly approaching the vehicles on foot, the Israeli soldiers, walking while they were shooting, until they were as close as 1 meter away and essentially executing these aid workers in cold blood from point blank range, essentially. As I mentioned, the Israeli military lied about it. They claimed initially that the vehicles advanced, quote, suspiciously towards the troops without their headlights on or without their emergency signals on. Then the video emerges, first published by the New York Times, showing the vehicles with their lights on. So they backtrack. They admitted that their soldiers from the Golani Brigade did fire on these aid workers, but they said that they had approached suspiciously and that they blamed it on poor night vision or something, that they couldn't really see them. And then they doubled down and said that 6 of the 15 aid workers were found to be Hamas terrorists. You know, just kind of ridiculous statements. And then it said, you know, it buried them in a mass grave to prevent harm and clear the vehicles to prepare for civilian evacuation. I mean, I don't know how people are supposed to take this seriously. And as you mentioned, again, these are just two of the most high-profile incidents out of countless war crimes in Gaza. We're talking about over 20,000 children killed. We're talking about starving Palestinians being gunned down as they're searching for food, of an unprecedented number of journalists killed, over 270, many of them, you know, openly assassinated. We're talking about displaced families being bombed in their tents, of hospitals, nearly every hospital being attacked, of mass graves being found in the courtyards of the hospitals afterwards, of the torture of prisoners, of sexual assault. I mean, we could go on and on. So I don't think that these investigations that were announced are anything more than political theater, and I don't think anyone's really taking them seriously.
0: Sharif, last week was the one-year anniversary of the killing of Al Jazeera journalist Anas Sharif, along with five of his colleagues, and a collective of media workers called the Writers Against the War in Gaza have launched an online memorial to Anas and over 250 journalists who have been killed. It's called The Living Record and includes testimonies from Palestinian journalists in Gaza remembering their slain colleagues and friends. As we talk about accountability and the possibility of it within Israel for Israel's crimes in Gaza, your final thoughts on, you know, what is going on in terms of investigating the deaths of journalists in Gaza?
3: I mean, very little is going on. What we're seeing, and as was the case of Anas Sharif, one of the most prominent journalists to be openly assassinated, is that Israel has keeps killing them in actually a more brazen way. Israel has reached the point where it is preemptively targeting journalists. So it put Anas Sharif, for example, who was murdered on August 10th of last year, in a media tent along with five of his colleagues outside of Shifa Hospital. It put Anas Sharif on a hit list in October of 2024, along with five other journalists from Al Jazeera, including our colleague at Dropsite News, Hossam Shabet. And it said that these are not journalists, these are terrorists, these are militants, and we're going to kill them. And it has killed two of them. And after it killed them, it bragged about it. It bragged about killing this prominent journalist and said that this wasn't a journalist. It said, don't let the press vest fool you. It did the same with Hossam Shabet. It just killed, during a so-called ceasefire, two brothers working for Al Jazeera at different times. One a correspondent, one the cameraman. Killed them both, called them both Hamas terrorists. So it is not, there's not even a semblance of an investigation. There is open bragging about the killing of these journalists. And let me just say that tribute site that was put together by Writers Against the War in Gaza is very moving. I would encourage many people to go to it. You can click, I think there's, you know, over 50 now journalists who are profiled there, and you can listen to their colleagues, their mentors, their family members, talk about them and discuss who they were and talk about their importance and what they meant to them. And so it's a very fitting tribute to these journalists in Gaza, Palestinian journalists who have performed the most heroic act of journalism in our lifetime and should be remembered for their bravery.
0: Sharif Abdul Quddus is an award-winning journalist and the Middle East North Africa editor at Dropsite News. Sharif, please stay with us. Coming up, we'll look at how Israeli settlers are laying siege to the village of Kusra in the occupied West Bank.

0: Tama, Greed, by the Palestinian oud musician Hudas Four, performing in our Democracy Now! Studio. This is Democracy Now!, democracynow.org. I'm Anjali Kamat. We turn now to the occupied West Bank, where Israeli settlers are continuing to lay siege on homes in the village of Kusra, south of Nablus. The siege has attracted international attention in part because one of the homes is owned by a Palestinian American. The U.S. ambassador to Israel, Mike Huckabee, surprised many when he recently described the siege as a, quote, horrific act of terror being committed by, quote, Israeli terrorists. Louis Reedy, who lives in Ohio, spoke to Reuters before he flew from the United States to the West Bank to protect his home there.
1: I have a lot of emotion in Kusra. I was born and raised in Kusra. My mother, 83 years old, is still in Kusra. My sisters, my brothers, my nieces, my nephews, my cousins, my friends.
0: Shortly after Louis Reedy landed at Ben-Gurion Airport in Israel, he received a video showing Israeli soldiers shaking the hands of the Israeli settlers laying siege to his home.
1: When I landed, my brother sent me this video. That's terrifying. That just happened like an hour ago. And they meet the soldier. They're shaking hands with the soldiers. That's just happening today. I'm going to stay in this house tonight. So I'm terrified. I'm asking the U.S. official, the embassy, to provide me protection and remove the settlers permanently from our village and my area.
0: Then, after Louis Reedy arrived back in the village of Kusra and reunited with his brother and other relatives, he raised an American flag on the roof of his home.
1: I came here to be present with him. I left my my luxury home in America. I left my luxury vehicles in America. I left my wife, my two daughters. I left my business and decided to be here at my home to protect it from the settlers to steal it and raising the American flag to send the message to the American embassy and the U.S. officials that I am currently under siege and I need a protection.
0: Despite Louis Reedy's return, settlers have continued to confront the family. In this video, a settler is seen approaching and harassing Reedy on his own property.
1: You are a terrorist settler. You know that? Come in, Balagan. You are a terrorist settler. It's garbage. You know what that means? You stink. You stink. Move. Move. Don't touch me. Don't touch me. Terrorist. You are a terrorist.
0: We go now to Kusra, where we're joined by Louis Reedy. Welcome to Democracy Now!, Louis. Thank you so much for joining us.

0: describing the settlers as, quote, Israeli terrorists?
1: Well, again, I appreciate Mike Huckabee condemned it and called them terrorists. And I've been in contact with the embassy that nothing has been done on the ground. And actually, I asked the U.S. embassy to send me a team to see themselves what's going on here in my own house so themselves can see what's going on.
0: And what kind of protection have you gotten?
1: None. I'm not getting no protection here. I still fear for my life. I still fear for my family's life here. The IDF not even making it better here. They're not allowing us to leave the house. They're not allowing anyone to come to my house freely. If we need to bring food, we have to do coordination through the mayor of Busra, and he has to call the Palestinian Authority, and then they have to call the Israeli Authority. It takes hours, if not days.
0: Louis, this area of Busra has been under siege for months, and your home specifically for at least a week, if not longer. And you've had, when you reach out to the U.S. Embassy, I mean, you have the ambassador to Israel speaking out about this. What are they saying in response when you reach out for help? You have an American flag on your home.
1: That's right. This house has been under attack by Israeli settlers since January this year. It's been under siege for 13 days. We have reached the U.S. member of Congress local office. I have reached multiple times the U.S. Embassy that I need help. Yes, I raised the American flag to send my message to the American people, to the government of the United States, that there is an American under siege by the Israeli settlers. Needs help.
0: I want to bring into the conversation Oren Ziv in Tel Aviv. He's a reporter and photographer for Plus 972 magazine and the independent Israeli local news site, Local Call. His most recent article is headlined, Kusra is where Israel's lies about settler violence hit a wall. Welcome to Democracy Now! Can you talk about what are these lies? What did you see in Kusra?
2: Yeah, thank you for having me. I've been to Kusra twice in the recent week. First, a week ago on Friday, with a group of activists tried to march to Reedy's house to bring food and water and medicine, and were blocked by the Israeli army and border police, the same army and police who allow for months the settlers to attack, to murder their, to injure Israeli human rights activists who were severely injured there a few months ago. Houses were attacked and vandalized. Amir Ode, a young Palestinian, was shot there during the war against Iran. And this is all happening, of course, with the active support of the army and the police. So the first time I was there on Friday, and we were blocked as journalists, also the activists that were coming, bringing the food, and the police and the army just let the activists leave the food near a few meters from the house, and later MK, Parliament Member Ofer Kassif, managed to bring it in. The second time I actually managed to go in after waiting for a long time outside and talking to the army. And what I could see is the same reality that Lua is describing. Despite all the international attention, the media attention, the Americans speaking about it, the Israeli army and authorities are doing barely nothing to control the situation. The house is still under siege. Settlers are roaming around. And you know, myself as a journalist and many people are asking, does the army doesn't want to do anything, or under the political current situation in Israel, they can't do anything. They don't control the situation in the West Bank. And you know, and I think it's a hard question, but either way, the situation on the ground is that the house is under siege. You know, the army cannot deal with this 20, 30, 40 settlers that are acting violently, attacking this property and others. And I think this is happening because of the of course, the support from the Israeli extreme government.

0: But because of the perception that any settler, 10 years old, 15 year old, 20 year old, can do anything that he wants in the West Bank, putting an outpost, putting a siege, killing, attacking, going to all these tours or trips and harassing Palestinians. And soldiers are just not, they don't think about the option to put a limit to that. And even though that the chief of staff talk about it and the commander of the West Bank, and I think this story gained a lot of attention because it shows the current situation of the Israeli army that they cannot deal with 5 or 10 settlers, but this kind of perceptions that settlers can do whatever they want and the army just have to support it is very, very strong.
1: And Oren, can you talk about this argument that, Bibi Netanyahu is making, also to some extent Mike Huckabee, U.S. Ambassador to Israel, that there's some sort of distinction between the settlers here, I believe Mike Huckabee called them unsettlers, and the vast majority of other settlers. And there also seems to be a distinction, so sort of good settlers and bad settlers.
0: Exactly. This is something Netanyahu doesn't give interviews to local media. He talks in American media. And when he's asked about this, he always said, this is a group of troubled youth. Sometimes he says 70, 150, but it's very, very clear. They can act like this because of the active support from the Israeli government that gives them weapons, gives them ATVs, like the ones they raid Reedy's house in Kusra and other houses. Because of Smotrich and Ben-Gvir, the establishment of more and more outposts that are kind of front bases for these terror attacks, and they could not stay one day without the active support of the police that is completely controlled by Ben-Gvir, by the army that is controlled by the settlers and by the extreme government. We did a story a few months ago about how the settlers, after since October 7th, they managed to ethnically cleanse dozens of Palestinian communities in Area C, mostly farming and herding communities. They just moved on, and they say it openly to Area A, to Area B of the West Bank, sieging houses, villages, and town, and taking over them. And according to our investigation, a few months ago, they already took over tens of thousands of acres inside Area B and A that, according to the also according even according to official Israel, are under Palestinian control. So all this is happening with, like, this example. It's happening in 100 other locations in the West Bank. The thing is here, because even next to Abu Riri's house in Jalud, the same tactic from the same violent outpost happened a month ago, that the Tubasi family was forced out. And the only difference here is that this brave family managed to slow down the process a bit with the decision not to leave, even with they had barely no food and water, with the violent attacks, the fact they're under siege, they insisted to stay. He came from the US and managed to get media attention, including mainstream media, even local mainstream media
1: Oren, I
0: that
1: just
0: barely
1: want to go
0: covered it.
1: back to Louis Reedy, Palestinian American whose home in Kusra is under siege by settlers. Louis, why did you return from Ohio to your home in Kusra?
2: Well, I've been watching all the attacks on my house, on my brother and his son, on the life, on my security cameras. I couldn't sleep anymore. I have to stay up all night. And the situation reached into a dangerous way when they completely blocked him off from food on August 9th. And I was talking to my brother, and I told him, you know what, I'm gonna come and I will do whatever it takes to provide you food and supplies and end the siege and trying to protect you.
1: Louis Reedy, thank you for joining us. We will continue to follow the settler siege on your home in Kusra. Thank you also to Oren Ziv of 972 magazine. We will link to your new piece, Kusra is Where Israel's Lies About Settler Violence Hit a Wall. This is Democracy Now!, democracynow.org. I'm Anjali Kamath. We turn
2: Thank
1: now
2: you.
1: to new revelations from a former Justice Department attorney who's filed a whistleblower complaint claiming that the Trump administration task force charged with investigating anti-Semitism pushed universities into massive settlements despite turning up little to no evidence of anti-Semitism on campus. Haley Van Arum, a former career attorney in the Justice Department's Civil Rights Division, said in her complaint that the government's probes into schools like Harvard, Brown, and Columbia were, quote, an unlawful process designed to achieve predetermined political goals. Brown University settled for $50 million, Columbia settled for $200 million, Harvard refused to settle, and a judge threw out a case against the university. Democratic Representative Jamie Raskin, the ranking member of the House Judiciary Committee, has launched a probe into the whistleblower allegations. He wrote in a statement, quote, "It has been apparent that its investigations have been structured deliberately to harass and intimidate rather than protect anyone from discrimination." For more, we're joined by Marianne Hirsch, professor emerita at Columbia University, whose work has focused on the transmission of memories of violence across generations. She joins us from Norwich, Vermont. Welcome to Democracy Now! Professor Hirsch, your reaction to these revelations from this whistleblower.
3: Well, thank you so much for having me. It's what we've been saying all along, so I'm so grateful for this whistleblower report. We are also grateful because it restores a sense of reality and a sense of truth and trust in human decency and in justice to expose what we've known all along, that these were not probes into anti-Semitism accusations, but they were efforts to dismantle higher education brick by brick. It couldn't have come at a better time, at the beginning of a new school year, when, as you've just reported in your last two segments, the genocide in Gaza, the expropriations in the West Bank are going on. And this is what our students have been protesting over since 2023. And these protests have been squashed. They've been silenced. Pro-Palestinian voices have been silenced, all under the guise of protecting Jews. And then with the establishment of the anti-Semitism task force by the federal government, they've been used as a ruse and as a pretext to enact major funding cuts. They've also encouraged our universities to settle, to concede some of these accusations, to concede that they haven't done enough to combat anti-Semitism, when that is absolutely untrue. I don't know how they could have done more than they've already done, certainly at Columbia. And I feel that certainly at Columbia, which is the university I know best, Columbia affiliates from the Board of Trustees down have actually collaborated with the federal government in these sham investigations.
1: So, Professor Hirsch, what happens next? Will these universities get their money back?
3: Well, I think that by the time the settlements were reached, the anti-Semitism accusation was no longer the major one. As far as I know, a lot of other infringements were found in order to extract the money from our universities. In fact, some of the research funding was returned, but in exchange for, at Columbia, the $200 million settlement, and then a $21 million fund to compensate Columbia affiliates who claim that they've suffered anti-Semitism on campus. But there were, Columbia, when it settled, did not admit wrongdoing. So I don't know where that leaves the $200 million settlement. On the other hand, they did not need to admit wrongdoing because they had already done so. I think they laid the stage for this sham investigation from the fall of 2023 on in multiple ways.
1: And Professor Hirsch, can you describe the impact of these investigations and this the kind of climate of fear that it's created on campus and the repression that students like Mahmoud Khalil have felt? You know, professors have been forced out at different universities. Talk about what you've experienced at Columbia.
3: Well, I think Columbia is just a shell of what it was before all this started. I think there's tremendous fear and suspicion across the campus. I think there are certain topics that cannot be discussed, and this is an academic community. where academic freedom is the cornerstone. We no longer have that. People are afraid to discuss certain topics in class for fear of being reported on by students, by fellow faculty members, and that's happened. There have been very similar kinds of sham investigations by the Office of Institutional Equity at Columbia against faculty who've been reported on by students for anti-Semitic infringement, for infringements of Title VI. I think there's an atmosphere of unfreedom and of silencing. At the same time, there have been much more dire consequences, which is that some of our students have been named and arrested and slated for deportation in ways that the tactics that have been used for this are very much aligned between the university and the Trump administration. For example, if you will allow me one example, the Gerald Rosberg, who was the senior executive vice president of Columbia at the time, when two student groups, pro-Palestinian student groups, were suspended in the fall of 2023, he said they had engaged in threatening rhetoric and intimidation of pro-Israeli bystanders. That was the reason that was used. Now, that was exactly the same phrase that was used against our student Mohsen Madawi, who was arrested and slated for deportation, used by Marco Rubio to say that he was a threat to U.S. foreign policy. These alignments are extremely troubling, and I think there's a lot more that we need to find out about how the revelations of the whistleblowers aligned with what happened at Columbia itself, with Columbia's own anti-Semitism task force, which just recently issued its fourth report with equally unfounded, non-evidentiary findings that were predetermined, just as the ones for the Justice Department. Now, when that happens inside the university as well as outside, where is the trust that makes education what it's supposed to be? A system of free inquiry, an atmosphere of trust where we can meet with each other and discuss some of the burning issues of our moment. There is, it's very, very difficult to find a space at American universities and at Columbia to discuss what's going on in Gaza and the West Bank, according to your last two segments. And there are pockets in the university where we find these spaces, but we it's very difficult to do so openly without setting ourselves up for major harassment and then also the Trump administration's threats.
1: Marianne Hirsch, Professor Emerita at Columbia University, thank you very much. You know, part of the $200 million settlement with Columbia included a $21 million fund, and you have, along with other Jewish faculty members, filed claims to say that your support for Palestinian rights was part of the anti-Semitism. And that does it for today's show. Happy birthday, Kouros Ismaili. Amy Goodman will be back hosting next week. She'll also be speaking at Middlebury College in Vermont on August 28th. Visit democracynow.org for more information. I'm Anjali Kamath. Thank you for joining us.
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14: From the New Arts and Media Studios in Milwaukee, I'm Charles Bursell. This is The Log. I will give you $1,000 if you can explain to me, without jargon, in plain English, what the hell the bond market is, how it works, why it's so important, why it's in the news, what's happening, why does my life depend on it, why does America's entire financial system depend on it? Money. Money, money. If you know me at all, if you've listened to this program at all, you know that I'm an abolitionist. I want to literally abolish money. It's just nothing but a pain in our neck 24 hours a day. It's used to accumulate power. Nothing good can come from it. The very concept of money needs to be abolished from the earth, from our minds. Okay, so I'm exaggerating a little bit. I'm not quite that naive about the bond market, about the financial industry. But maybe not. Socrates taught us that the more you learn, the more you know, the more you understand how much you don't know. Or something like that. Here, let's look up the quote right now, because I want to get this right. The more you know quote, Socrates. The more you know, the more you realize you know nothing. Okay, that's much more succinct. Thank you, Socrates. Is a modern paraphrase of a concept attributed to the ancient Greek philosopher Socrates. Okay, well, I'll take it. The more you know, the more you realize you know nothing. That's my experience with money and finance. I've tried and tried over the years, I really have, to be better educated about how the financial system works. Especially since I'm such a critic. And I've read books and articles and listened to podcasts about anarchist economics. I've often mentioned David Graeber, The Dawn of Everything, where he tells us that modern financial systems, the concept of money itself, has not been a universal, ever-present concept. We as humans spent thousands, tens of thousands, hundreds of thousands of years as a species on this planet without having to worry about bond yields. His other seminal work, Debt, The First 5,000 Years, discusses the very concept of money and why it's completely unnecessary. So as I was kind of steeped in this kind of literature and this kind of thinking, I did go back. And I've now spent many years trying to understand how money works. What Adam Smith had to say, what the Keynesians had to say, what Friedman had to say. And I keep coming back to Socrates. The more I know, the more I realize I know nothing. The world of money and finance is this hodgepodge labyrinth of nonsense. And the more I learn about it, the more convinced I am of my abolitionist approach, of my devotion to an anarchist economy. All this uproar about the bond market recently. How we ever got into a situation where this complex, Rube Goldberg, too many cooks in the kitchen system can wreak havoc with our lives. Because now all of a sudden, oh my God, our pension fund, my retirement is tied up in this. The unemployment rate, am I going to lose my job? Because this fantastical, mythical bond market? And men in suits having anxiety attacks in boardrooms high atop skyscrapers on Wall Street? It's madness. The financial world is utter madness. And the more I learn about it, the more I realize how complicated, how convoluted this complex, nightmarish, Kafka-esque world built by these madmen. I've had it. And now toss into the mix cryptocurrencies, a giant scam, another complex, tangled web of grifters and scammers. World Liberty, the Orange Menace crime family's little storefront in that world, now going to become a bank. I don't even know what that means. What the hell does that even mean? What are they doing? The whole Capital One thing made headlines recently. the Orange Menace is suing Capital One because they closed more than 300 bank accounts he had with Capital One. He was debanked because they were flagged for financial activity that had characteristics of money laundering. That's what we learned in this court filing a week or two ago. Another recent headline with our buddy Scott Bessent of the Treasury Department. The Corporate Transparency Act of 2021 created a registry so that we could know who actually owns American companies. Well, now that's gone. Thrown into the wood chipper. Basically making shell companies now easier to establish, to maintain. You know, the kind of shell companies that Jeffrey Epstein would use to move his assets around for his sex trafficking network. The kind of shell company that Orange Menace lawyers established to pay Stormy Daniels. The kind of shell companies that Jared Kushner established to hide millions of dollars going in and out of the crime family business. So yeah, this registry now dismantled. And by all accounts, it was working pretty well. The Financial Crimes Enforcement Network, FinCEN, was able to successfully track down illicit funds that nefarious players were attempting to move around the chess table here. No more. Nope. They call it regulatory relief for small business. No, no. It's a calculated move used to assist the organized crime syndicate that is our government. The entire system, the entire financial system needs to be burned to the ground. Now we've got benevolent dictator Orange Menace deciding to flood the beef market with millions of pounds of foreign beef, and for some reason he refuses to disclose the nations with whom he's dealing, promises American consumers that this mystery beef will be sold at their local grocery store at 25% off the normal price. No reason to believe that promise any more than we believe any of his other promises. So he's making private deals that can't be disclosed, screwing American ranchers, putting mystery beef on our table, and promising price controls. For somebody who keeps crying communism, why does he keep doing these kind of Chinese communist, Russian Soviet kind of moves? Dictating price controls? Yeah, they shout and cry and wring their hands over communism, which is a word they don't even understand. What they think it means, or what they want it to mean, is Soviet Russia, the worst of the worst, Stalin. And yet they're engaging in classic Soviet-style finance. Chinese Communist Party finance. The United States federal government owns stock in over 30 companies, 30 private companies. In some, we, the American people, the federal government, are majority owners in these private for-profit companies. Make any of this make sense? The financial world is upside down, sideways, it's every which way but loose. And you have to know, you just have to know, that the Orange Menace and his oligarch buddies are getting a taste out of every move they make. Hell, look at Venezuela. Okay, we'll just send in the army, kidnap the president and his wife, take over the oil, sell it, put the money in a Swiss bank account. Nobody knows how much money it is or where it is. Yeah, billions of dollars embezzled from Venezuela's state-owned oil company have repeatedly been traced to Swiss bank accounts. The whole thing stinks. The long-promised chump accounts recently became real. U.S. Department of the Treasury handing out $1,000 a pop to the little ones, to newborns in America. Oh, here's your chump account. $1,000. It's all a scam. It's all a ruse. By the time the kid turns 18, accounting for inflation between now and then, if they cash this thing in, it's going to be worth a couple $3,000. Enough to buy a nice night out. And at 18, what do you think they're going to do with that kind of money? It'll be gone in a week on nothing. The only people who are going to benefit are rich families who can actually put this away, who can actually contribute month after month, year after year. The only people who are going to benefit from these chump accounts are the people who don't need them in the first place. And I'd like to know who's actually holding this money in the meantime. Who's managing the money? Who's taking their little taste off the top every time an investment is made? Every time they try to benefit from the bond market, buy low and sell high, and sell off, raising interest rates, and threatening our jobs and our livelihoods. Yeah, the more I learn about our financial system, the more I realize there is to learn. And the more I am disgusted by it, and the more convinced I am than ever that the anarchist approach, the abolitionist approach, the decentralization of money and finance from our very core systems is the only way to go. This one's bothered me for a very long time. The debate over immigrants to America, documented, undocumented, doesn't matter, and the work they do. Because in this very heated debate over immigration over the last couple of decades, there seem to be two sides primarily. One is the MAGA, kick them all out of the country idea. We want all undocumented immigrants out, and we want to reduce or even end legal immigration. Pretty extreme, very wrong, in my opinion. But let's look at the other side, the so-called liberal argument. Op-eds, expert interviews, these panel discussions. Oh, that's horrible. That's dehumanizing immigrants. And besides, what do you suppose would happen to the economy if suddenly we had no immigration? We're already seeing signs of it with all these deportations. Nursing homes don't have caregivers. Roofing and construction. Food processing plants, meat cutters. We need immigrants. Who else is going to take all these jobs in hospitality, in restaurants, in hotels? My God, agriculture. The farm workers. Who's going to milk our cows? Who's going to pick our grapes? Much of the argument from that side of the aisle, they're right, the economy will tank without immigrant workers. My problem, of course, with all of this is that's kind of where they leave it. In other words, if they had their way, hey, leave immigrants alone. Stop harassing them. Stop deporting them. We need immigration reform with proper work permits, even a pathway to citizenship. Oh, we're such good liberals. It all sounds fine, right? But you know what they never get to? They never get to the next step. It doesn't even occur to them that this class system is maybe not ideal. In the very best liberal argument that we hear, that we need immigrants to do these low-paying, grunt jobs, often very dangerous jobs, while I, comfortable liberal, do my job, which is much more comfortable, which is easier, which is less dangerous, and it's much better paying. Whatever that job is. Yeah, I'll be the dentist. I'll be the corporate lawyer. Not that everybody has these big, glamorous, well-paying jobs. We know for a fact, Bernie keeps reminding us, that 60% of Americans live paycheck to paycheck. But still, even from that crowd, we seem to be okay with the idea that only immigrants can be farm workers, that no American citizen would take these jobs. Dishwashers, busboys, farm laborers, assembly line meat cutters, low-level construction work, low-pay caregiver work for children, the elderly. The liberals seem to be fine with that. Well, that's what immigrant workers do. So of the two arguments, on one side, deport all undocumented workers. The other side, immigration reform and a path to citizenship, so these people can do the jobs we won't do. Those seem to be the two sides of the argument. And I'm not with either side. Everyone should do all jobs. Are you really okay with this? This sort of de facto class system? Not that it's unique to America, certainly it isn't. but as represented by corporate media, the so-called left, which of course isn't really left, but that's the way they're portrayed in the media, they seem just fine with this class system. Sure, make them legal, let them stay, give them some sort of a work permit, even a path to citizenship. But, yeah, they're going to do the grunt work. I'm not going to do it. And they say it right out loud. It's not like they're hiding this. That's kind of my point here. They say it right out loud in their op-eds, in their expert interviews, in their panel discussions. Well, Americans aren't going to do this work. We need immigrants. And in the good cop, bad cop game they're playing here, that's the good cop. There's another option. Everybody should have a living wage, regardless of immigrant status. Everybody should have a safe working environment, regardless of documentation. There shouldn't be one class of worker that's in more danger than the others. But the so-called conservatives want to kick them out of the country, and the so-called liberals want to keep them in their place. They say it. No, there's another option. Use the law. Congress, the courts, the government of this nation must enforce through law equal treatment for all people. That includes working conditions. It includes livable wages. No class system. In other words, equality taken seriously for a change. So that's what I say. I say open borders. I say no classes. I say equality taken seriously. And you might even agree with me. Well, nobody agrees with me about open borders. There's just a few of us. So I won't even ask you to consider that today. We'll save that for another time. But a classless society where a certain group isn't expected, even required, to do all the grunt work, the dangerous work, the low-paying work? I'll bet I could get a lot of people to agree with me there. They'd like to see a classless society. If not perfectly classless, at least more equitable. I'll bet a lot of people would agree with me there. I'll bet you agree with me. But here's the question you have to ask yourself. If you do agree with that, a classless or at least a more classless society, more equality, if you agree with that, but then you're unwilling to do what's necessary to achieve those goals, well, what's that going to take? That's going to take legislation. That's going to take acts of Congress, local ordinances, state laws, enforcement of these ordinances, these laws, these acts of Congress, enforcement from local police, from state sheriffs, from the courts, from Congress. It doesn't just happen. So ask yourself, if you agree with me on the basics, that there shouldn't be a lower, underprivileged class to do the dirty work. If you agree with me that that's a bad thing, it's immoral. And if you agree with me that equality should be taken seriously, regardless of immigration status, if I've got you on those two, then I'm asking you to go along with me on point number three, and that is the legislation and the enforcement required to guarantee one and two. If you can't bring yourself to even imagine that, what it would take, what you might have to demand from office holders, from the candidates you're going to choose at the next election, if you're not willing to seriously look at what it will take to get us there, well, then you better do some self-evaluation. You better rethink this. That's on you. Because so far, it's been really, really easy. It just trips right off the tongue. Well, we need these people to do all this work, this low-paying, dangerous work that Americans won't do. We need them. No. If you really care about this, then you have to care about the solution. And if you can't do that, then you and I are not on the same side of this argument. Because right now there are two sides, and they're both wrong. I mean, one is worse, for sure. One is a lot worse. But both are wrong. Think about all the neighbors who came out last winter in Minneapolis. This was before the murders of Rene Good and Alex Preti. There were already massive protests, thousands of people in the streets, hundreds, maybe thousands of people helping their immigrant neighbors get their kids to school, get groceries for them. Were any of them making that so-called liberal argument? Well, we need them to be the nannies to our children. I'm certainly not going to work down at that dangerous meat-cutting plant. No. No, the people in Minneapolis had it exactly right. They weren't making that argument. All they knew is that they were neighbors, friends, co-workers, people, human beings who deserve dignity, freedom, who don't deserve harassment, who don't deserve this classification into some lower status. I was never more proud to be an American and a Midwesterner than when I saw the people of Minneapolis last winter come out for their neighbors and friends. So the next time the topic of immigration comes up, whether it's ideas for immigration reform, or we're all condemning the horrible fascist mass deportation ICE Gestapo tactics, the next time this comes up in conversation, please don't let yourself fall back on the, well, we need immigrants for the economy. I'm not going to do those jobs. Please don't fall back on that one. And give some real thought to the steps it will take to get us where we really need to be. Fairness, equity, basic decency for all people. Because if you can't get there, you're not so liberal or leftist that you think you are. Remember when the Orange Menace threatened to annihilate the entire nation of Iran, to decimate its culture, that over-the-top language, an entire civilization will be blown away? Yeah, well, if you'll recall, what he was describing in his little tweets were war crimes. He was threatening war crimes. And I heard from people reporting on this, talking to scholars, military experts, that the threats themselves were tantamount to war crimes. Well, he's at it again. Quote, any country that allows its financial institutions, businesses, airports, or government entities to provide any type of lifeline to Iran will itself face tremendous, all caps, economic consequences. Part of a lengthy tweet he wrote the other night. Oil smuggling, swap lines, cash transfers, exchange houses, ship registries, front companies. It all needs to stop now, all caps. You know who you are. This will be an economic D-Day, and we need all of our allies to stand with the United States of America to isolate and defeat the Iran threat. So, technically, the experts don't call this a war crime. I'm not sure why, but okay, what do the experts call it? Well, a crime against humanity. Yeah, I'll take it. Okay, so legal experts might reject the war crime label, but those same experts do argue that these kind of aggressive unilateral blockades constitute a crime against humanity, a violation of human rights. To me, it seems self-evident. But what do I know? So what do the experts say? Well, it's illegal collective punishment. And collective punishment in wartime, military attacks on civilians, yeah, war crimes. So the economic version of this, causing severe shortages of medicine, of food, the intent, of course, is to bring pressure on the regime, on the leadership. But the tactic is to make civilians suffer so egregiously that somehow that'll translate into capitulation from the regime. So this so-called economic D-Day, these threats of destroying the nation by starving the people, is a clear violation of national sovereignty. It's a crime against humanity. It's extraterritorial, to toss in another $9 word. Collective punishment has been a concept long established in international law. Human rights experts tell us that broad-based sanctions are fundamentally incompatible with international human rights law. Because the measures target entire economies, They function as an illegal collective punishment that causes widespread civil harm to innocent populations. And the reporting coming out of Iran is that it's already begun. People, families, children are starving in some areas because of the sanctions. Same thing, by the way, happening in Cuba. You and I have talked about that. The maritime oil blockade, crippling electricity infrastructure, disrupting agricultural supply lines, hindering critical medical care. The sanctions, the tariffs, the threats already standing in Iran, resulting in a severely devalued Iranian currency, spiked the cost of basic goods. And the Orange Menace is now asking to turn it up to 11. Threatening third-party nations and even private corporations. Anybody who dares to trade with Cuba or with Iran or any targeted country, threats against those third-party nations. Just moments before I opened up the mic here, I heard, I think it was Scott Bessent, Treasury Secretary, pull out the old George W. Bush line. You're either with us or you're against us. Yeah, that's back, that little nugget. That sentiment is again coming out of the mouths of Washington, D.C. war criminals. Oh, can't call it a war crime, sorry. Just a little crime against humanity, that's all. All of this in direct conflict with the consensus of international court decisions, which of course the United States and Israel do not recognize. They don't recognize international courts. Hell, they don't recognize international law. We've heard Stephen Miller say that very succinctly and directly. There is no international law, only power. In the past, there have been hundreds of examples of limited sanctions. Certainly the idea of divestment. I myself and many on the so-called left promote divestment, whether it be from, you know, years ago, apartheid South Africa, or today's rogue terrorist state of Israel? That's one thing. That's just taking a moral stand. No, we're not going to do business with you. That's an entirely different concept. Don't confuse the two. It's perfectly legitimate, it's perfectly moral to divest from a rogue nation. Now, I'll admit, it's walking a bit of a tight wire. You have to make it very clear, both rhetorically and tangibly, economically, that we still support the people, and find every possible way to make that real. The International Red Cross, other aid organizations, other NGOs. There's a way to do this. What the Orange Menace and Scott Bessent and Stephen Miller and the American fascist regime are promoting is a full-on weaponization of the global financial system. And it's a crime against humanity. All right. 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Follow us on Blue Sky and Substack. Peter Donalds wrote and performed our theme song. All right, there it is. I love you. I'll see you out there.

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0: All right, folks, you're listening to WXRWLP Milwaukee. Hey, folks, what's going on? It's time for another episode of Sorta Ridiculous. Smash a button. Smash a button. Two times now, y'all. Cha-cha real smooth. Turn it out. All right, folks, I'm Darren.
1: Woo! Hi, Darren.
0: And I'm doing all right today.
1: That's good.
0: We'll get into that. And with me today, we have Billy Ray.
2: I'm back, everybody. Hello. Happy Hopla.
0: Happy Hopla.
2: Hey, did everybody enjoy Center Street Days?
0: You know, I hope Center Street Days went really well. I kind of karaoke the night before had me knocked out. By the time I got up, I was like, oh, crap. You know, because I actually, Center Street Days is one of my favorite.
2: Oh yeah, it's low key. Riverless, you know, like, it's the funky. It's what other neighborhood street parties wish they were.
0: Seriously though. I mean, you know, nothing against the 24. The 24 is definitely the people's holiday.
2: Oh, that's a whole neighborhood. Like, that's a whole other thing.
0: Yeah, but Center Street is like, hey.
2: It's just it's everybody out to hang out.
0: What we do. You know what I haven't went to like in a long time is the Locust Street Festival.
2: Oh, okay. So that's fun. There's been some changes in the last couple of years. I won't get into on the air. I don't want to
0: make it
2: sound like I'm bad mouthing anybody, but
0: I get it. But yeah, no, I hope it did. I hope it went well for a bunch of folks.
2: Oh yeah, yeah. It seemed like everybody had a good time. The kart race. We're friends with the winner of this year's kart race.
0: So. Wait, who won the kart race?
2: A couple of the guys from the Vegas.
0: And
2: they're friends.
0: Crazy.
2: Yeah, so that's cool. It was a big stick of butter. So it was a.
0: so
2: congratulations
0: slick.
2: to Nick and Ben and all your friends who helped you out.
0: What, Nick? Mr. Bassman?
1: Yeah.
0: Dude, huge shout out to Nick and the folks at Vegas Pub.
2: Even if you didn't win a go-kart race, just a shout out. They're always.
0: No, absolutely.
2: They love us there.
0: Yeah, no, Vegas.
2: There's no accounting for taste, man.
0: Vegas Pub is my home River West bar.
2: Right, right. We'll talk. We'll say nice things about it, even if they're not sponsoring.
0: Of course. Well, I mean, you know, show love for those who support you.
2: Right,
0: you know,
2: right.
0: What I'm saying? You know, so speaking of
2: my emotional support dive bar.
0: Right, right, right. So speaking of support, so like we say at the beginning, if you want to hear some more sort of ridiculousness. Or more from the station, generally speaking. You know, we don't say smash the button for nothing. Go to the website and...
2: Yeah, what button are we smashing? There's never a button in front of me. That's me. It's me
3: cupping my hands over and going...
0: Wait, the last...
2: Like a martial arts movie. That's...
0: And I love it.
2: I know, but what button are we pressing, Darren? What button are we pressing?
0: All right, so the button...
2: The like and
0: button
2: subscribe
0: that
2: button?
0: On the Sorta Ridiculous socials, yes, which you can find on the Sorta Ridiculous website. That's Sorta Ridiculous for the phonetically challenged.
2: I'm certain if we tried, we could sing that to the Mickey Mouse theme. But anyways,
0: it's pretty freaking close. Actually, the cadence in which I use it is based on a rapper named Fabulous.
2: Okay.
0: Which, man, it's been so long since I listened to bro, but good music though. All right,
2: but Fabulous is better than average, at least.
0: Absolutely.
2: Fantastic.
0: Absolutely. Oh, by Fabulous. far beyond average. But with that being said, the button that we're talking about pushing is the donate button on the River West Radio.
2: Oh
0: website.
2: Yeah, give me
0: RiverWestRadio.com. Yes.
2: Yeah, we need, you know, you gotta, this ain't free, man.
0: Oh, no, absolutely not, especially with the things that have, with the growth that has been happening over the past, like, you know, few years. Like,
2: oh, yeah.
0: The station has gone, like.
2: It's jumping today. I come in, there's people in and out, there's people doing shows. It's, we're doing shows, people are recording stuff, or I thought some people were recording stuff in one of the little mini studios. I mean, there's a community happening here.
0: Oh, absolutely, and we have some dope shows that just that have been like cropping up.
2: Nice.
0: Like, I'm not sure, you know, a huge shout out to Steph MKE. I don't know the actual name of the show, but I do catch it kind of on the way in, but a huge shout out to them. Cause
2: that's the show that's popping right before us.
0: Yeah.
2: They seem real friendly. No, I wasn't interrupting, but they seem like they're really great.
0: Oh, of course. But yeah, we have all sorts of great producers over here. So if you guys want to support actual local radio,
2: it don't get much more public than this, man.
0: Right, we're damn near pirates.
2: Right? We're legitimized pirates.
0: Exactly. Exactly, I think that's how, you know, come to find out that I was reading up on like some pirate lore or

0: It's not all ruthless.
1: They're mostly.
0: To take your stuff.
1: They're mostly smug. Smugglers. They were a little less. Biden.

0: by and large, most of them were blood. So they just were, you know, trying to avoid.
1: Right, the tax right, man. Which is crazy, but it makes sense. It makes sense into this. Need to know is that this Saturday.

0: you know? And yeah, I'm theater, dude. And even in the, you know, December's going to be. I know it's like super early, but for Krampus.
1: Oh, right, right.
0: Like Krampus is one of my favorite. I think Krampus is like one of my top three favorite holidays now.
1: Well, the puppets have been invited back, so there will be the carolers. As far as the rest of it, that those details remain.
0: Yeah, in the air.
1: They need to be created.
0: Absolutely, and a huge shout out to T. Krulos.
1: Yeah, yeah, he's a mensch. I like knowing him. I like having him around. You know, oh. he's a real deal.
0: Absolutely, absolutely. So yeah, if you guys aren't doing anything tomorrow or on Saturday, the doors open at 7. The show starts at 8. You can find information. You can find information on my Instagram, which is Darren Alston Music, DarrinAlston. MUSIC, or Rap J's Instagram, which is Big Time Rolla with an A instead of ER, or you can go to ShaneCall.com and you'll find everything that you need there. So there's that going on. And for any of my Madison folks that are listening, or anyone affiliated with Madison, we're going to be at the Rigby next Thursday. The times, I couldn't tell you at the moment, but yes. Yes, we'll be at the Rigby next Thursday.
1: And then at the Mordecai the week after that.
0: Yes, and at the yes. For and it's just a regular show. I mean, you know, it's just a regular show. Yeah. No. But I'm trying to think. I'm a huge Nintendo fan, and Super Mario Galaxy is on Peacock now. And
1: you talking about the movie?
0: Yes, the movie.
1: I haven't seen any of those.
0: All right.
1: You have to tell me if they're any good.
0: All right. Oh, I thoroughly enjoy it, but this is also coming from someone who's been playing Nintendo games since I was like 3 years old. So we're talking about over 35 years. I've known about Super Mario longer than I've known about Jesus, I think. Actively, and not so much about not being religious or spiritual, but let's get down to cold hard facts that we may or may not know. I guess that makes them not facts, but all right. Jesus,

0: I think that's like the big lesson here.
1: I think carpentry is the only thing that Mario doesn't.
0: Turns out Buddha was an electrician. Did you know that?
1: No,
0: not a lot of people did. Yeah,
1: I didn't. That's funny. So, in the name of Mario, Luigi, Toad, and Peach, let's-a go. Well, speaking of that, it's been a minute since we've done some stand up. Yeah.
0: Yeah.
1: So how are you doing these days?
0: Oh, I'm doing all right. I've just got doing stuff this summer. You know, it's odds and ends. I don't want to get too much into my personal life.
1: Of course not. On
0: the radio here. But, just taking care of some stuff, dotting my T's and crossing my I's.
1: No, I feel you. I'm not sure if I told you this, but I'm thinking about going back to school. I think I'm going to go back to school next spring.
0: Where are you thinking of going for?
1: Oh, go to MATC to finish my degree in computer simulations and gaming.
0: Oh, wow. I bet probably since you left, there's probably a ton of new classes you'll have to.
1: Oh, my God. Okay.
0: What's gonna carry over from then?
1: Everything. So,
0: all right.
1: Or just about everything. No, I literally. So, when things went down. 10 years ago now, I was in my last semester of computer simulations and gaming.
0: Oh,
1: that's when all the stuff
0: everything went down for
1: yes.
0: you. Right, right.
1: And then, but so I had 3 semesters left of graphic to finish my graphic design. So, you know, I kind of did that. I had lunch with one of my instructors recently. And I was like, yeah, I'm thinking about doing it. Like, yeah, they made us shave off a whole bunch of, credits. I think it was like 12 credits from the program and whatnot. So considering that I was already in my last semester, which wasn't cool, but it was kind of convenient considering that we were working, like we had a project that we had been working on for like almost 2 years, 1.5 years, whatever. And me going back, I would get to work on my own project because, you know, I have various projects, so I wouldn't need to be a part of a team or anything like that.
0: Okay.
1: Not that I couldn't recruit people, which, I don't know. But overall, it's just a huge marketing ploy and another degree.
0: You got something else under your belt. I mean, you certainly where you've gone with what, you know, the education you've got, you know, all but that final semester. I mean,
1: Right. Kind
0: of, you've certainly been using your studies, as I say. Yeah.
1: Oh, absolutely. So. Absolutely. I had a friend named Dai a long time ago. We were talking about the benefits of education and how it versus the degree.
0: Sure.
1: You know, so like the practicalness and the technical. So basically, going to school is kind of a parabola.
0: Okay.
1: So, you know, at some point you're...
0: For those of you who don't know what parabola means,
1: yes.
0: and can't watch what we're doing, he's making his arm
1: making
0: in a bit of an arc.
1: Yes,
0: so,
1: I'm so sorry.
0: So, but
1: you could see it.
0: If you're watching online.
1: Yes, if you're
2: But this is not a podcast.
1: Faces.
2: This is a radio show, everyone.
1: That's right. But yeah.
0: Simmer down.
1: No, but yeah, what's up, Shayla, Paul, and Chad? nice to see you guys watching.
0: But today's vocabulary word is
1: yes,
0: parabola.
1: Parabola.
0: We're discussing it in a sentence.
1: Yes. So when it comes to education, yeah, at some point you've reached your peak of what you're going to learn in your program, like that content.
0: Sure.
1: And that's pretty much where you are to be like the most successful or most efficient and effective with what you've learned. Whereas you keep it starts to go down. And the only thing that's kind of worth it is getting the degree. But, you know, it's kind of...
0: It's having the piece of paper and...
1: Yeah, which is nothing against that because it's definitely have helped, you know, it's a testament to you being able to pay attention to, you know, to something for so long in an efficient, you know, and being proficient in something, you know. And... I feel like I guided that. I feel like I guided that. And plus, I'm coming back with like proper. It's essentially new game plus for you, gamers
0: go.
1: And game developers, and just kind of, I don't know. But all in all, I'm telling you, all it's gonna be so cool. But you want to know what it really is? A marketing ploy. That's right. It is. It absolutely is. Because now I know how to document stuff.
0: Okay. So, okay. Fair enough.
1: I could use it's for the story. It's for this. It's for the story. It's the second cycle of the hero's journey.

0: Or the story circle, you know, whatever you guys subscribe to. Shout out to Dan Harmon. You know,
1: right?
0: Apparently,
1: right.
0: Dan Harmon and I had the same high school alma mater.
2: Right, right. And apparently, a lot of the same ideas about a story structure.
0: Yeah, man, he's made it so he's so effective with it. It's crazy. And Community is one of my favorite shows. Yeah, no, I appreciate Dan Harmon. But yeah, speaking of like story circles. I've been playing with Chasing Stars, my EP that came out last year.
2: Been remixing or
0: not so much remixing as repurposing. Like there are some remixes that are on the way, but overall, I've been having fun thinking of other ways to utilize the project because it is an actual narrative. So finding various mediums to tell that story.
2: I think I get different parts of it. I got what you're saying, yeah.
0: Yeah, yeah. So I've been playing with that most of the summer. So I've been low key as far as producing my own shows and doing much of anything. It's been nice, but I feel like I might be getting a little too chill. I don't want to lose.
2: I've been kind of kicking my feet back since the last puppet thing, and I'm kind of enjoying it. And I think I'm gonna do that for a while longer. I will produce from a respectable distance and let everybody else do their own thing.
0: No, I feel you. I feel you. I feel you on
2: short
0: that.
2: Version of everything.
0: Oh, for sure. It's like kind of the idea of it's gonna be nice to just kind of. Of course, do your thing, but also be able to just pop in.
2: And I've had a lot of other projects that I've kind of wanted to take up. And there's a few things that I've wanted to do, and I'm just like, well, that's energy that I should be putting towards the puppet show. No, I can't do that. I got to concentrate on the puppet show. So it's like, I'd like to be able to not have to concentrate on the puppet show for a while. Maybe just let my brain do these other things.
0: Oh, of course.
2: I've been reminded that, oh, yeah, Bill, you forgot you're a cartoonist. You should be doing more of that.
0: Dude!
2: Right, right. And I got ideas. I don't really want to jinx myself by saying anything. But, I mean, I've got things I want to do, yeah?
0: No, I feel you. I feel you on that. No, the whole cartoonist, it's funny that you mentioned the cartoonist thing. You know, so I've been looking at the various styles of animation that, of what I might want that version of Chasing Stars to look like.
2: Okay.
0: And
2: instead of the 8-bit that you're,
0: I mean,
2: that you're kind of.
0: It would be like sort of a combination, of things. So, go to the back there. So there's a few styles that I'm not so much trying to meld, but trying to see where each of them would be beneficial.
2: Okay.
0: So. Obviously there's like the 8-bit like pixel art type.
2: Sure, show. Sure.
0: I'm a fan of the Don Bluth like
2: that
0: 80s.
2: Classic, 80s like stuff. Quote unquote modern Disney approach, right.
0: And then Space Age, like the 50s, 60s Space Age with all the cool angles the Futuro almost type stuff.
2: As an architectural style, it's called Googie.
0: Yeah,
2: I know exactly what you're talking about. Like inspiring, like say the Jetsons, that kind of fun future with jetpacks that we didn't get.
0: Yes, no, absolutely. And then there's, you know, and kind of like the models, kind of like, you know, retro futuristic type vibes. But I'm also
2: mid-century ultra modern.
0: Ooh, yes, that one. And
2: I love that
0: Art
2: style.
0: Deco.
2: Art Deco. Oh yeah,
0: I love Art Deco. So it's kind of like if you put them each in their own corner and kind of finding the balance of what
2: a quadrant where all that meets. Yeah.
0: Yes. Yes. Obviously it wouldn't be like equalized, but there would most definitely be a sort of digitized.
2: I can see where the one feeds into the other and then pairs with something else. And then, you know, spits out in maybe not 8-bits, but you know, certainly.
0: Yes.
2: Bits.
0: Absolutely. I don't know. Are you okay? So tell me this: are you more a fan of symmetry or asymmetry?
2: Depends on the context. I mean, sometimes that part of my brain is like, I need to like get all the everything. It's like get that kind of OCD kind of thing. And that's when I love symmetry. And sometimes, I just love to sit and let the chaos wash over me. And that's you know, swinging my arms around. It really is situational. And sometimes I could say, well, it'd be like this style I would want in, symmetrical. This other style I would want asymmetrical. But also, it's like, it's good to mix it up. That's where you discover, if you make rules, that's great, because you can have ways to, a short visual shorthand for doing all the things. But the minute you break those rules is like when you find the new thing.
0: No, I feel you. I definitely feel you on that. I tend to lead with symmetry.
2: Oh, sure.
0: Because it's easier to do. But then after a while, it's like you've pushed it like so much. Well, here's a little something that I do. So when I'm doing illustration or some sort of designing, whatever. Obviously, I'll start with solid numbers. Or like halves. Like inches, half inches, quarter inches, and stuff like that. But if I want to get funky, I'm going with like thirds,
2: Right, right. No, I get it. I thought like, we're going metric, kids.
0: Exactly.
2: Which is actually more, I think, symmetrical than the English system.
0: The thirds?
2: The SAE, yes. The SAE, oh. Can go by quarters and halves, whatever. 10, and then 10, and then 10, and then 10. It is how, is it intended? Intense?
0: Intended.
2: Everything is intense. Intended. Yeah. Schnell.
0: Yeah. Yeah. No. Oh, that's funny. But no, I definitely feel like it's kind of like when you find a secret mission in a game. It's like, oh, I'm doing all this stuff. You're like, oh. Ooh, what's that random dot over there? All right, we're going to make that our personality for like 10 minutes.
2: There's a fairly common dream, and I've had it, and other people I know have had it, where you dream of like you're in your apartment, and then you find a door that you've never noticed before, and you open it up, and there's this whole like other wing to your apartment that you had not been utilizing.
0: Yes.
2: And that's got to be, that's got to be psychological for something.
0: Oh, absolutely. It has to be
2: something of your mind telling you, it's like you've got, all these resources in yourself that you aren't taking advantage of. So.
0: No, I
2: haven't had that dream in a while, so I must be on top of everything.
0: Dude, it has to be that. It has to be. There's something that I saw as like a video or meme or something where they said if you're on your right path or if you're going the right way, whatever, the path disappears because you're creating it as you go.
2: So okay, like so the path behind you disappears?
0: No, in front of you disappears because you're making, like, there's no, like, I guess when you're, like, leveling up or something like that, it's like you are setting your course as a, you're in stride and doing your thing. Maybe you already see where everything is, but it's like, it's sort of knowing that whatever you do is going to be at some level successful. Okay.
2: Well, I remembered I had something in my Facebook memory, something that I found years ago. It was like, if you're not making mistakes, you're doing something wrong, which means you're making mistakes, which means you're fine. I don't know.
0: Exactly.
2: It's best not to overthink it.
0: Yeah, and I do a lot of that. It's been interesting. It's been interesting and a challenge going from this, doing most of this stuff on my own, to trying to find the proper way to like manage and delegate things. But it's like I've had issues in the past that I think I'm still a little bit traumatized by.
2: Sure.
0: Hindering
2: others.
0: But I'm working towards
2: the others,
0: it.
2: Yes.
0: Yes, the others. But I realize that's absolutely been that's necessary for...
2: You can't create really in a vacuum, because then like, who's going to see it?
0: Right. Who is going to see it?
2: Who then? Yeah.
0: What are you listening to lately?
2: Oh man, that's funny shit. I just bought an album off of the online that I've been wanting to get. There is a punk rock group out of Detroit from like 1975 called Death. And it was three brothers, and they had recorded the album and it never got released. It actually ended up getting released in like 2009 after like one of them had passed away. But it's like raw. I mean, people are talking about like, early. I mean, this is like around the same time the Ramones put out their first album. So these guys are just kind of like, and the Detroit scene, you realize that Detroit, you had MC5 and Iggy Pop and the Stooges and stuff. So there was this sound that was developing there that was like proto punk. And it just, hearing it, it's just, It's great. It's really, it's just, they've got this wonderful song that I play all the time when it gets to Tech Week called Freaking Out. And it's, and look it up, Freaking Out by Death. And, it's a rocker, and it's just, it's a rock, but they got like soul voices, and it's just, so I've been playing that over and over in my car for the last couple of days. Yeah, because they started out as like a soul funk band, and then they were just like, oh, this looks like a lot more fun. So they,
0: I feel like that's kind of going from symmetry to asymmetry.
2: Exactly.
0: I dig that. I dig that. You know, it's kind of like going from poetry to any kind of like actual music added sort of.
2: Well, what are you listening to these days?
0: Outside of Chasing Stars for research and development, and making sure that I don't forget the words to my songs. This is what I've been doing. So on Facebook and Instagram, when you're going through like different videos, when you're scrolling,
2: sure,
0: you run into a bunch of music, like people are dropping, like artists dropping things, and you hear something, and I know within like 5-10 seconds, like, ooh, I want that.
2: Yeah.
0: So I put it in my library, and it's to, so there's maybe there's one or two in a group of over the course of five that I put into playlists, and I listen to them occasionally. So it's been a combination of like the dreamy electronic kind of pop stuff, some synthwave things, some freaking emo, some cool emo. I think, what is the name of this group? There's a couple of like black like emo punk groups. Like they've brought it back in such a cool way. It's so cool. I think it's Pull the Curtain. It could be Pull the Curtain. And then there's a couple more. I'm like, hell yeah, I needed some of this. And then some of the oldies, some good stuff, like what was that, Everyday by like Roy Orbison,
2: okay,
0: something like that.
2: Okay.
0: And you know, some things like Mamas and Papas, some James Brown for like some inspiration. And
2: I mean, Roy Orbison was the original emo kid, man.
0: Huh?
2: He was the original emo kid. He had the shades and the dressed in black, and he was kind of a goofy haircut, you know?
0: Oh, yes, yes. Oh, that's funny. So, with that being said, this has been another episode of Sorta Ridiculous.com. Smash the button. Smash the button. Two times now, y'all. Cha-cha real smooth. Turn it out. I'm Darren.
2: I'm Billy Ray.
0: We'll catch you next time.
2: Bye-bye.
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1: and Steph.
2: Hello, Katie. How are you doing today?
3: I am so good, Steph. Awesome. How are you?
2: I'm so good. I invite everyone, listeners alike, to please pull up a chair and hang out with us. What are we talking about today?
3: We are talking about so many events.
2: So many.
3: Milwaukee is so incredibly busy the next few weeks with lots
2: making
3: of music.
2: Up for the last, like the last bit of summer. We're just like jam-packing everything in.
3: Yes.
2: We're also inviting Jeff Kinder as our guest today. He is the owner of Haven Cafe. So we will be talking about what brought him to be an owner of Haven, what Haven's all about, all good things.
3: Yeah, and we're also discussing a bunch of just silly topics that we are so excited
2: to love our silly.
3: Cool.
2: So this is our first hour-long episode. Woo! So exciting. And we promise we will have no issue filling it, as I'm sure you all can assume. But since we are filling it, it means now we can kind of just slow down a bit and chill and chat. So, Katie, tell me about how your day has been leading up to being right here next to me.
3: My day has been beautiful. I did a lot of reading and writing about the reading because I'm preparing for my final
2: semester.
3: You are
2: both the consumer and the creator.
3: In a way, but yeah, just... Oh, I went to Daily Bird and I tried the Dirty Bird.
2: Yeah, I've been meaning to. Did you get like the cherry version or regular?
3: Just regular, but.
2: Oh, wait, I was thinking of Fridge Sig. That one is the one I've been meaning to try.
3: Oh.
2: Dirty Bird, I have tried. I've gotten dirty with the bird before.
3: That is beautiful. No, it was spicy, mm-hmm, the ginger, mm-hmm, turmeric, and oh my goodness.
2: Good for you, good for you.
3: How about you? What'd you do today?
2: My day has been jam-packed, and it's only partway through. The stuff I've done thus far has not been that exciting. I went to the grocery store to buy Monster, because anyone who knows me knows I have a terrible addiction to the Ultra Strawberry Dreams flavor of Monster. Then I went to work. I was working at Milwaukee River Keeper today. Then I met my boss's dogs because I'm going to be pet sitting for her this weekend. And now I'm here doing my weekly highlight. This is the best part of my week each week.
3: Oh my gosh. Aww.
2: Well, Katie, I know that we are making this a recurring segment, and I haven't been that good at being a guesser in the past, but I'm feeling good this time. We are playing Guess That Song on your recorder.
3: Yes. I've decided to go with the theme of...
2: I gotta say, sorry to interrupt us, but I love your rings. I know no one can see them, but I really
3: thank
2: love
3: you.
2: That.
3: Thank you so much. I got them. Well, these two are from, oh my gosh, Blueberry Fest. That's what it's called, Blueberry Fest. And then this one, I just sort of happened upon it.
2: They all go well together. I would have thought it was all one set.
3: Thank you for everyone who is listening to this. I just have silver rings on and they're kind of funky.
2: Yeah, they're like abstract. You guys, you should really see this. We will have video streaming soon. So one day in the future, you might see it.
3: Some priority, not priority, some prime time hand shots in your future.
2: Yeah. All right, let's guess that swung.

0: the chorus.
1: I am not. Oh my gosh, we have a round of applause from the audience. I should have gotten some clues before, like genre or year or something, because right now it's not ringing a bell. And I hate that for me, because why can't I ever guess what song you're playing?
0: No, I promise you know it. Okay, so it's the year of, not the year, the era of like popular hip hop pop vibe. Okay. It's,
1: is that like 2010s?
0: I can't think of it. I can't remember if it's in like the late 90s or early Y2K.
1: Okay, so around then.
0: Should I do it again?
1: Maybe just the chorus.
0: Okay.
1: Should I answer this call from suspected spam? Yeah. No, take it away, Katie.

0: All right, give me the answer.
1: Okay, it's Hey by Outkast.
0: Oh my gosh.
1: My baby don't mess around.
0: Of course. Hey. Yeah, you did it really well.
1: Thank you.
0: That song makes me think of, I want to say it was like Just Dance. I think it was one of the songs in like Just Dance 2, maybe. Beautiful. Okay. Well, let us get into our 60 stupid seconds, which is a chance for us to share some quick stupid thoughts that don't deserve a whole conversation.
1: All right, so for this week, I have been really into the Onion headlines, and I just thought I'd share my favorite ones for my 60 stupid seconds, starting with, study, majority of middle-aged men lack support network they'll need to handle Neil Young's death.
0: I definitely saw that on Instagram and liked it. My stupid thought is that I never use timers when I'm baking anything in the oven, which is a terrible idea for someone that has ADHD as bad as I do, but I haven't burnt down any houses yet.
1: Dad's driving directions hinge on where old Shell gas station used to be.
0: 19 years ago in seventh grade, my friends made fun of me for how I pronounced the word alien. And so now, almost two decades later, I still really consciously put effort into pronouncing it right.
1: White House taps mean teen in Zara fitting room as the new press secretary.
0: Beautiful. I love it. Okay. Now we are headed into events. Katie, what fun events have you gone to this past week?
1: Oh my gosh. Well, huge events that we went to. The first one being last Thursday after our show, we were part of the Center Street Days
0: street cleanup. Yeah, hosted by Stephen Bostwick. Thank you, Stephen, for putting that on.
1: Yes, that was very fun. And then
0: I picked up many a cigarette butt with my bare hands.
1: I could not believe. We need gloves the next time that happens.
0: To each their own.
1: But yes, no. And then on Saturday, we both came in early to the radio station and helped set up the tent for Center Street Days. And we had a mean merch table that we set up.
0: Yeah, it was really cool being like a part of, like, on the other side of the Center Street Days Fest, because I've attended it almost every year as, you know, someone just walking the street. But here we got to stand under a tent and sell things.
1: indeed. Other things that happen at Center Street Days is Steph and I, we walked around and saw a bunch of AI.
0: So much AI.
1: It was really disheartening to see, from
0: small businesses to see at a street fest in River West of all neighborhoods. I feel like we are a very artsy neighborhood. That sucked. And it made it easy to walk away from, you know, those food trucks once you saw that.
1: Yeah, it's true. But we have, what if the community started hiring small artists to do their menus?
0: I saw one food truck had just a plain white sheet of paper and like a simple markie sharpie. That's what I'm calling them now, markies. And just a simple sharpie, like, written out menu. There was no flourishes at all, and that's all you need. That got the point across. So, and on the same topic of like walking away from food trucks, I also walked away from many food trucks because the vegan options were really lacking, which again, I was surprised for in this neighborhood, because I feel like we have a disproportionately large vegan vegetarian population here. But so we tried going to Fernie's Pizza after to quench our appetite.
1: We did. And we went for the vegan special, which they were sadly sold out of.
0: Yeah, it turns out they sell out of their special slices, they say, within the first hour. So anyone listening, be aware of that, because we were not aware.
1: Yes. But anyways, if you're ever by Clark Foods and you're hungry around lunchtime, they have really phenomenal pizza.
0: Yeah, because you did still walk away with a slice and said it was great. I've heard rave reviews from everyone. So I'm going to go back one day.
1: That is
0: early.
1: Yeah. But beautiful things at Center Street Days. There were really fun bands playing. A great band I saw was Theoni, which was cool because it features the man who taught me all I know about music theory.
0: That's awesome.
1: The Joshua Backus. Really cool band. Check them out. Very hardcore. At the quarter stage, there was Aluminum Knot Tie, and we actually heard them from the tent, and I was like, who is this? And so when we walked away, I looked at who the band was during that time frame. And
0: I heard that the quarter stage was where we should have been.
1: I know, but we were just having so much fun talking to everybody.
0: No regrets.
1: And then there is a small artist who called Snail Jam that had a booth at Center Street Days, and I got a really cool Ice Out poster.
0: Is it the one of Snoopy holding a little sign that says Ice Out?
1: No, but that one's cute too.
0: Okay, because I have like a tiny print of that one, and I was wondering if we were print twins.
1: Oh my gosh, we should be print twins one day.
0: Yeah, with a different print someday.
1: Check them out at snail.jam.snail.jam.
0: There you go.
1: On Instagram. That's a tongue twister.
0: Woohoo.
1: But yeah.
0: Up to any other events in the past week? Or did that kind of take the cake for you?
1: That was mine. What about you?
0: I also did not do too much. My week was just very supporting the local restaurant economy heavy, which is not different from my usual week. But I am a big advocate for not cooking food at home. So, you know, in the past few days, went to Rochambeau. I went to Daily Bird. I was just at Comic Cafe yesterday. So don't worry, guys. I'm keeping the economy stimulated. But looking ahead, by golly, do we have a lot coming up in these next few days.
1: We really do.
0: So some of these events start like right after this show ends. So if you're not listening live, it might be a little too late. But for any live listeners, heads up. Tonight at Haven Cafe at 7 o'clock, they've got the Yak and Yarn Meetup, which is basically you bring any craft or project you're working on and you just work on it just among other artists working on their craft. So just like a little co-working vibe. And that's the third Thursdays of each month at Haven at 7 p.m. On a similar vibe, where I'm headed after the show is Midwest Sad, because Eclectic Art Collective is hosting a different Skillshare each month. It's on the third Thursday of each month, and each time they have a different artist come in and teach you a skill. They share their skill. This week it is the Courage to Collage, and they provide the supplies for you to do that project. You're also welcome to bring any other unrelated art project along and just, again, co-work around other artists. So I'm looking forward to cutting stuff up and gluing stuff down.
1: Yes. Where I'm headed after is tonight at Lineman's River West. There is a really cool show presenting Anything You Want, Heavy Bend, and Bovee. Doors are at 6:30 and music is at 7:30. There's a $10 cover charge. And then also tonight at 9 p.m., there's a free screening of the Watermelon Woman at the Downer Theater. This is a part of PD's Popcorn, and all donations directly support Cactus Plus MKE's Moving Image Program, which is an experimental film series, a big part of Cactus Plus MKEs. They are an educational arts nonprofit branch of the Bayview venue, the Cactus Club.
0: We love Cactus Club.
1: Do.
0: And so moving forward to tomorrow, because yeah, everything we just listed is just tonight. That's crazy. tomorrow, I'm super stoked. I am headed to a show at Uptowner, which I've heard that they are focusing more on booking like different music acts, so that's going to be exciting to watch that grow. But tomorrow it's a punk show. We've got a really killer lineup. We've got Lash Out here from Milwaukee, Noxious coming in from Chicago, Tongue and Death Grip from Waukegan, Illinois. That's where I was born. Mokosos from San Jose, California, Combat Vegas from Las Vegas, and another Milwaukee band, Rabid Wreck. So that is at 7:30 tomorrow night for $15. I'm going to come with more than $15 because I'm looking forward to buying so much merch from these Milwaukee bands, and, you know, mosh around a little bit. It's going to be a real fun time.
1: Yes, that's awesome. I have a couple for tomorrow as well. There's dual vinyl release with the bands Faded Places and Modern Tigers with the bands Shade Seeker and Son. This takes place at Falcon Hall at the Falcon Bowl. There's a $15 cover. It's an all-ages show, and you can expect to see some heavy psych rock vibes. And then also tomorrow, my good friend and fellow musician, Braden Anderson, is releasing his live album from his National Aquarium live show. Braden is a local indie folk artist from Milwaukee, and National Aquarium is a free living room music venue hosted by Camila Gutierrez and Nolan O'Keefe.
0: And moving into Saturday, what are you up to on that fine day?
1: On Saturday, there's an end of summer show at Mad Planet with a $15 cover charge featuring Midwest indie skate rock band Social Sig, R&B hip hop music from headband Henny, local indie rock from Bovie, and galaxy funk band called Celestial.
0: Also that same day, a bit earlier in the day, at X-Ray Arcade, there is a pop-up market hosted by Graveyard Gallery called Why to Slay with three Ys. It is a 2000s-inspired pop-up market, so it's going to be just full of nostalgia and comfort vibes. And then later that same night, head to Vegas Pub for Kingston Burial's 9-year anniversary show. It's free, starts at 10 p.m., and they are a DJ collective specializing in rare records from Jamaica's darker electric dancehall scene and a lot of other reggae subgenres. Music is loud and bumping, so get ready to dance.
1: Wow. On Sunday, August 23rd, the Gig on Right has a bluegrass jam from 1 to 4 p.m. Or just stop by, grab a drink, and listen to the music.
0: Tuesday 5th, I'm excited for this. I'm going to try to make it. A new secondhand art supply shop is opening on the east side. 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They are hosting a grand opening from 2 to 7. It takes place at Studio B on Murray. And their whole shtick is community, creativity, and sustainability.
1: Wow. And then on Wednesday, August 26th, River West Radio's very own River West Radio Owl is presenting the poetry of activist Brenda Hillman with music hosted by Karen Beaumont. Karen Beaumont is a local musician, and her primary instrument is the organ. And keep these on your radar, but the Falcon Flea is coming up later this month. And early September, there's a queer country and anti-fascist folk affair at Cactus Club at 7:30.
0: Many a thing to do at the end of summer. All right, let us take our first song break. Katie, do you want to introduce this one since it's a friend of yours?
1: Absolutely. My good friend, Matea Joy, just released her song last week called When You Move to Chicago, and it's a very beautiful sentiment to friendship.

0: Wow, that song is so beautiful. I almost cried the first time I heard it.
1: It really is. I forgot to mention, the producer, the sound production on the song was by Braden Anderson, who I mentioned earlier with his album release tomorrow. I just wanted to shout that out as well.
0: It all loops together. Well, once again, that was When You Moved to Chicago by Matea Joy. So we've got Jeff Kinder sitting with us. Hello, Jeff.
2: Yes. Hey, how are you?
0: Good. How are you doing?
2: Doing well.
0: Well, we like to break the ice with our guests just to dive right in.
1: Yes. Are you feeling a deep question, or are you feeling a lighter ease into things?
2: I think maybe a lighter ease into things right now. Everything's a little deep in the world at the moment. So.
0: That's a good point.
1: That's a good point. That is beautiful.
0: All right. Which of the three words do you most identify with right now?
1: Are you feeling hyper, local, or happy?
2: I think maybe a little hyper right now.
1: Hyper! Whoa.
0: Hyper like, at 5 p.m.
2: I've been drinking coffee all day.
0: Yeah. I mean, you do own a cafe. That makes sense. It's probably flowing through your veins. So, Jeff, just give a general introduction to yourself. Who are you in Milwaukee?
2: My name is Jeff Kinder. I've been in Milwaukee about 18 years now. Been in bars for the entire time and a little longer. But I was with Brian's Cocktail Lounge in Jazz Estate for about 7 years, and then, or not 7 years, about a decade, and then left them a while back and took some time for myself and working at Art Bar in the meantime. And then I eventually opened Haven Cafe down at Van Buren and Jono back in May 1st of 2025. So we're a year and some chains old, and just kind of keeps growing and getting better.
0: Wow. Yes, I first went to Haven sometime within that first year, and just upon walking in, I immediately loved it. It was just way bigger than you're used to seeing from any space in the city. And it really does, like, the building and the furniture and decorations and everything, they alone really invite you to just sit there and not leave for a few hours.
2: That's the goal.
1: Wow. What inspired you to, like, open a community space?
2: I guess I've always been in hospitality, and Milwaukee's got a lot of bars, and so I didn't really want to go just bar direction, because less folks drink now than they used to. Mm-hmm. We don't necessarily need any more bars, and if you want to get after it, there's a million great places to get after it. But really, it was what my role as being me can do for people is provide space. And I was kind of missing, like, when you're younger and you could, like, sit in the coffee shop and smoke cigs for hours. Like, you can't smoke cigs inside anymore. But there's... like, every place that opens has such short hours, and it's like you get people in and out.
1: Yeah.
2: And so it is a little bit of a struggle, like, having such long hours, and there's not a lot of time to, like, maintain things in moments. But at the end of the day, like, it's things that we'll get to maintaining things, we'll get to certain projects, but, you know, you can spend the entire day there, and we're not going to force you to get another cup of coffee, force you to get another drink. You can just kind of exist and do what you need to do.
0: It definitely is that spot. I've pulled up there with my laptop to do work. I've brought friends there. It kind of, like, hits a lot of different marks no matter what you're looking for. What do you feel like are other good examples in the city of community-centered inclusive spaces, like, kind of like maybe they were your inspiration, or ones that you think, like, they're doing it right?
2: I think Art Bar 100%. I've worked there on and off since I've been here. They always kind of took me back, and hopefully I don't have to ask them for a job again. But Art Bar for sure. Daily Bird I love.
0: Yes.
2: Like, Fuel Cafe was awesome. I think Daily Bird is a little more my speed on the, like, trying to stay positive in the world.
0: Mm-hmm. Yeah, I love Daily Bird and everything they're about.
1: Yeah, oh my gosh, and you remember when it was Fuel Cafe?
2: Oh yeah, it was great. They had on Mondays, they had these spaghettini sandwiches that had veggie meatballs back then.
0: Oh, nice. And so everyone raves about the old Fuel and their food menu items.
2: Well, it's why we do the El Rey chips at Haven now. It just kind of clicked one day. It's like, dang, we can just go get the same chips that Fuel got.
0: I only went into Fuel once, and it was to use their ATM, so I don't think that even really counts.
2: It was good.
1: Yeah, I feel nostalgic for Fuel Cafe, because I was like 15, 16 when I frequented there with Amy, my sibling. Shout out
0: Amy. Okay, so how did you land on the name Haven Cafe? Because it really is a haven. I think I said that in my Google review.
2: I think it was just trying to think of a bunch of different things, and, like, at the end of the day, like,
0: Do you remember some of your other contenders?
2: Oh. Idle Hands was one.
0: Ooh.
2: Sort of like the idea of Idle Hands, but also like the Murder City of the Devil song is kind of awesome. That was one. I can't remember too many else that stuck out, but once I kind of like came onto Haven, I was like, oh, that's what I'm shooting for as a space, is a place just to go and exist.
0: Mm-hmm.
1: Wow. And you do a lot of events. Do you have favorite events that you've held?
2: Oh, we worked with Sense across the street from you guys for a big 419 event, and that was amazing.
0: Awesome.
2: It got a little loud in there, so we had to clear it out before the spaghetti dinner for an organization that brings music education to kids. But the
0: different vibe.
2: That 419 that bicycle day event was absolutely amazing. It was packed. Everyone was having a good time. That was one of my favorites. And on a daily basis, anybody who's trying to do something, whether it's crafting or book clubs or anything like that, like people come through all the time, and that's what the tables are for.
0: Yeah, you really hosted like a wide array of events. I know I did karaoke, or lived karaoke.
2: We're looking back. If you know anybody that wants to?
1: Should we host?
0: Wait, you guys
1: karaoke?
0: Might be hearing the inception of our newest adventure.
2: I mean, it's,
1: let us know.
2: We can plug right in and get the songs going.
0: Oh my god. Okay, we need to talk off mic.
1: We do. Wow.
0: But yeah, no, I've been for karaoke. I've been for like secondhand sales, or not even sales. It was like a free thing. What's that called?
2: Oh, it was like I think a clothing swap.
0: Yeah, yep. Clothing swap is what they call.
2: I think that was around or a little before you did Milwaukee Vegan Week last year.
0: Yeah, something. I don't know. Everything. It's all a blur. but yeah, no, that actually brings up a good point, is that I kind of met you through Vegan Week because I reached out to Haven Cafe and you took it in full stride. You were very excited to be like a participating member of this event. Mm-hmm. And that's just a real testament to how you engage with everything else in the community.
2: Yeah, that's what we try to do.
1: That is beautiful. I have a beautiful question for you, Jeff.
2: Okay.
1: I have had X of DMs.
0: Her phone has been ringing off the hook.
1: Off the hook. The community is dying to know, Jeff. Would you ever eat a pickled pig's foot?
2: Oh, yeah, absolutely.
0: No hesitation there. Okay, Katie, can you give us a little context?
2: Yep.
0: Or Jeff, maybe you can give us context.
2: So I think it was two Sundays ago.
1: Mm-hmm.
2: We were at a jazz gallery, and my girlfriend's in a band, Tontine, and they were opening for some out-of-towners. And somewhere along the lines, the conversation of pickle items started, and then I remember my dad talking about eating pickled pig's feet and... Southern Kansas when he was a kid.
1: Oh my god!
2: Maybe not like all the time, but it happened. If I'll eat it at some point, then I can probably eat it.
0: Yeah. That's kind of how I'm like, oh, it sounds gross. I'm like, well, it wouldn't be like a food that's made it onto the shelves if it was that bad. Like, there's a market for it, and maybe I'm that market.
2: Mm-hmm.
0: I was going to say.
2: maybe not for the vegan side
0: of
2: it.
0: Yeah, I'm like, I will really probably eat like anything that is food that's vegan. yeah, I've got a lot of qualifiers, but beyond that, I'll eat anything.
1: That's nice.
2: So I think it's like I'm ex-veggie.
0: Yeah.
2: Not ex-vegan, but ex-veggie. And like it makes you learn to like a lot and appreciate a lot of spices and different cuisine.
0: Mm-hmm. For sure.
2: But then once you go get used to animal protein and animal fat again, it's like, oh, that's great.
0: Yes. Yeah, no, I like my horizons have been broadened through, those dietary restrictions, but yet I still find myself nestling into Uncrustables and takeout all the time.
1: I wish I could try vegetarian or vegan, but every time I do, I'm so tired. Like a couple days into it, like I just start
0: pumping iron.
1: I know. I'm like, I need eggs. I need a steak. I need chicken.
2: Yeah.
0: I have a vegan friend who has raved to me multiple times about your eggplant sandwich on the menu at Haven.
2: It's so simple and it's real.
0: I've had it once and I remember it was great. But
2: I think there's more stuff coming coming soon too. We've been doing a lot with Simple Simons, like tempeh and,
0: yes,
2: and tofu lately. And oh, nice. I think as now the folks we have in the kitchen are awesome.
0: Great.
2: So like as they're all getting more comfortable, cause they're, you know, handful of months into the kitchen, as they're getting more comfortable, we're starting to see what we can efficiently put out for kind of everybody.
1: Wow. How do you decide what goes on your menu or what kind of specials you want to have?
2: I think nowadays it's pretty, just kind of collaborative. You know, who wants to do what, et cetera. Like my hill to die on in the beginning was I just wanted breakfast sandwiches all day long because bartenders never get breakfast sandwiches.
1: Yeah.
2: And I wanted bartenders to get breakfast sandwiches.
0: That's beautiful.
2: And then after that, it was like a Cuban's one of my favorite sandwiches. And so we just like a couple core things stayed and then just kind of like going through to see what works.
1: Wow.
2: I think pretty soon we start doing like a lot of like puff pastry stuff.
1: Oh.
2: Because like easy to like bake and kind of snack on in the evening with your friends.
1: Oh my gosh.
2: So it's, I mean, yeah, we had
0: you
2: a.
0: You definitely have a really great commingling of both cafe and bar.
2: That's the. Yeah, that's 100% the direction we just kind of wanted to go. We just started happy hour. It's a Americano to Americano. And that's for the cafe and the bar side of things. So it's ideal. You can go and hang out with any of your friends and no one's stuck just drinking or just getting caffeinated.
1: Oh, nice.
0: Yeah, I also know I've enjoyed some THC beverages there too.
2: Oh, we're going to keep that stuff going as long as I think we can.
0: Yeah, for sure.
2: Hopefully it doesn't go
0: away. No, I'm surprised when I go places that don't offer THC drinks now these days. I've reached that point.
1: I know at Corazon, that's a common question of, do you have THC drinks, but it's just tequila?
0: Yeah, no, when I was at Comet yesterday, that was my first question to my server, and she lamented with me about how, like, it's kind of crazy that they don't. But I have hope that it's on the horizon.
2: I think there's, when it first started happening, I remember some folks laying off it because their insurance wouldn't, the business's insurance wouldn't cover it. I talked to my guy. He said we're good
0: to
2: go.
0: You ever been so high you get caught in an insurance claim?
1: That's crazy. That's a crazy statement.
2: I
0: anyone?
2: If it's like a long-term thing and you keep on eating pizza while you're high,
0: oh my god,
2: then maybe eventually that catches
0: that
2: up
0: could
2: to
0: be
2: you,
0: like a medical issue.
2: Yeah, that's they're not trying to fund you anyway. So.
1: Wow. Well, of your specials on your menu, what has stayed on your menu?
0: Yeah, what's been there since day one? And don't say latte.
2: on the food side, the Cuban's been there since day one. The standard breakfast sandwiches have been there since day one. On the bar side, it's changed a few times. We're about ready to change up again for season changes. THC drinks have kind of... The mainstays are... Just a bunch of canned sodas, but the THC cocktails have changed a number of times too. But it's, the breakfast sandwiches have been the main thing. It's like breaking out from the breakfast sandwiches is like, oh, we got more stuff on the weekends too.
1: Aww.
0: Yeah.
2: But it's still, everyone still keeps going back for breakfast. So
1: that's beautiful.
0: Yeah. I need you guys right after this call or after this radio show, I need you to increase your opening hours. I need you to open a little earlier for me because I go to work. I leave at like 8:20. And you guys don't open till 9.
2: Oh, on the weekends, yeah.
0: Yeah.
2: It's crossed my mind.
0: Wait, are you open at 8 on weekdays?
2: Mm-hmm.
0: Oh, my gosh.
1: Oh, my goodness.
0: Okay.
1: Wow.
2: 8 on the weekends, 9 on the weekends, because everyone should sleep in a little
0: bit. Yeah, no, yeah. I agree with that. Okay, that's really good to know, because I'm catching an 8:21 bus, and I know that there's a bus stop right near Haven.
2: I think it was heading to work one day, and some friends from River West were... beat me to Haven, so I kind of started bartending right away.
0: Oh my gosh.
1: Wow.
2: It was after the election, so.
0: So I think they understandably.
1: Were, yeah.
2: They had a long night at work.
0: Love it. So what kind of triggered, like, because it's a big decision to go from bartender to owner. Like, how do you, like, what was, like, a, I don't know, I can't even imagine that as someone who works as a server and a bartender, making a step into ownerdom has never crossed my mind.
1: Yeah.
2: I'd managed quite a few times before. Mm. It was always bartending and managing kind of thing. Mm. And the thought process is what you can kind of give back. And it's hard to give back by being the individual in the individual transactions.
0: Yeah, cause then your boss gets mad at you when you give out free stuff.
2: and I think there's a little bit of, you think you can do things better or different than how they've always been done. And some things maybe you can do different,
0: mm-hmm.
2: but it's also been done a certain way for such a long time that, like, trying to alter that, like, you see why it's consistently like that. Not saying there's not room for improvement, but you just got to put your head down and do what you think needs to happen.
0: I like that. I like that you just literally took matters into your own hands.
2: It's the whole like just do it slogan like made more sense once I started doing it.
0: Yeah, it sounds stupid like when you're not doing it. You're like, obviously.
2: But if you it's like, well, here's the thing, you got to get it past it somehow.
0: Uh-huh. Mm.
2: Just start going past it, and whatever you need to do to get there, that just to the other side of it, that's just what you do.
0: Awesome. Yeah, well,
2: including really YouTube beautiful. University.
0: Yeah, I love YouTube U. But yeah, you landed there. You landed on the other side, and I have a good friend, Victoria, who works mm-hmm. there, and she raves about working there and working with you as a boss. So kudos to you, Jeff.
2: Thank you. Yes, appreciate it.
1: I can second that. I have also heard Victoria say that.
0: And I'm sure your other employees say it, too.
1: Yes.
2: I think we'll see Victoria in a little bit, right?
0: Yes, yes, because Victoria will be my companion to that collaging event at Midwest SAD. After this.
1: Yes.
0: Do you ever attend your own events, like going on at Haven? I guess they're not your events, but the ones that you open your home to.
2: I think from in the background.
0: Yeah.
2: It's when it's really busy like that, it's easier to like either serve people or check in on the kitchen or
0: then
2: to mingle.
1: Wow.
0: Cool.
1: Well, Jeff.
0: Thank you so much for all of this intel. It's been fun picking your brain.
2: Yeah.
0: We're going to head into our next song break. And then Jeff will be in our last segment too while we talk about non-Haven Cafe things.
2: Yeah, sounds great.
1: Yes. Well, the upcoming song is called Burn by a band.

0: That was an awesome end. Yes. And once again, that was the song Burn by Heavy Bend from their 2025 album For Friends and Family. And they're also playing at Linneman's tonight at 7:30.
1: That's true.
0: Come hang out with Katie.
1: Yeah, you can come hang out with me.
0: Cool, cool. So next up, I'm feeling a little nosy. What about you?
1: I'm feeling nosy.
0: It's your nosy neighbors, and this is just a friendly neighborhood check-in. You know, what's going on?
1: Well, I have two things, possibly three if you might have seen one of them. But the first one is on the 3400 block of Fratney in the alley. You can come by and pick up an 8x10 foot jute rug. Or if you're missing your 8x10 foot jute rug, it's...
0: Wait, what's a jute rug?
1: It's just like material.
2: It's like the fabrics that are like hemp.
0: Oh,
2: like that's
0: like a
2: similar.
0: Potato sack.
2: Not, but
1: yeah,
2: it's like a natural fabric, but it's.
0: How do you spell jute? It sounds like a slur.
1: J U T E. Yeah, you're being a jute.
0: Oh.
1: Who said that?
0: And so, okay, everyone, go run quick. Yeah. Run, don't walk.
1: Run, don't walk.
2: I might drive by the rack.
0: Well, what I've heard is going on in the neighborhood is that the Little Free Library at Center and Wheel, it's on Wheel, but it's right by that leave a mug, take a mug thing. The Little Free Library there has put out a call for more books, please. It is a barren of books, and it's the cutest little free library. If you haven't seen it, even if you don't have books to put in it, I think you should walk by and check it out, because it is made by an artist who goes by the name Grandpa Stuff, and they just make all super cute things. For example, inside this little free library, there's a tiny fireplace, a whole closet, a bookshelf with books on it, and not real books you can read. These are tiny miniature books. But yeah, so help them out. Fill it up with books.
1: Absolutely. Okay, my other nosy neighbor, I have seen multiple posts about people taking dogs and then driving as fast as they can on their leash. And I just have to talk about, like, whoa. River West, what is up?
0: I have not heard this.
1: What is going on? Why are people doing this to dogs? Where are you getting these dogs to be able to
0: They're
1: do
0: not
1: this?
0: Even their dogs? They're just...
1: I have no idea. It's just people
0: Jeff,
1: are
0: you doing this with your dog?
1: Yeah.
2: No, we go on walks and then we

0: like sleep a normal a lot. Person.
1: Like, it's, I understand a skateboard or a bicycle.
0: Yeah.
1: Like, it's like it's we're both being healthy.
0: That sounds like scary.
1: That sounds like those dangerous. People shouldn't have dogs.
0: Yeah.
2: Anyways, I just wanted to be like, hey, River West.
0: What's happening?
2: What's going on with your dog? Why are you doing that?
0: The last neighborly update I have is that I saw on the Daily Bird's Instagram story yesterday. I haven't heard anything else about it since, so I don't know what the story is. But on their story, they posted that they were broken into and a tall yellow bike of theirs was taken. So if you see a tall yellow bike, and it's like taller than a normal bike, it stands out and it's bright yellow, just like the Daily Bird is. So keep an eye out and let the bird staff know if you see that.
2: Yeah, bring that bike home.
0: Bring that bike back to the bird.
2: Back to the bird. Yeah.
0: Any other neighborly updates?
2: I did see that they're trying to put a new gas station on.
0: Yeah, on Holton and Burleigh.
2: Yeah.
1: Oh, sure.
2: On Holton and Burleigh, and there was a meeting about it. Was it last night?
0: Oh, I didn't know that there was a meeting.
2: There was a meeting, because there's a whole lot you can figure out about the ethics of this gas station being put up. And but yeah.
1: Is there anything?
0: Yeah, anything we should know? Anything I should be concerned about?
2: The biggest thing is that there's just debate on if it should be a 24-hour gas station as opposed to...
0: I vote no.
2: Yeah.
0: I've had some scary encounters at that bus stop, and I know other people have too, and those were not even in the middle of the night. So I think, I don't know, middle of the night. I feel like I sound like such a... word I can't say on the radio, but yeah, I don't know.
1: Yeah. It's like, it's however though, like if there's more eyes out looking at all hours, then either it attracts people or that probably wouldn't deter people. Mm-hmm. But at least there's people
0: seeing
1: what's going
0: on.
1: Yeah.
2: The owners of the gas station did say that they would be in charge of litter cleanup,
0: and you know we feel passionately
2: and
0: about
2: we do
0: that.
2: Feel passionately about that. Oh my gosh.
0: In fact, this is a great time to mention.
2: Yes. So Steph and I were inspired by our street cleanup the last week. And so we decided that if you're in town and you want to stop by around 6:30 when we're done with our show, we're going to do some cleanup of the streets in River West.
0: Yeah, we will bring like bags and gloves to the radio station here with us and just to head out to the streets immediately after we're done. We will not be doing that today. If you see what it is. So I have to gab. So we've picked out some topics to talk with Jeff and Katie and myself here. Mm-hmm. And I start with a bit of we have a game that we are calling Kiss, Marry, Kill to make it radio appropriate. But it's a game that kind of characters should we present for this first round?
2: Okay, I think we... Oh, I'm in a very Victorian era vibe. Ooh. So vampire, sprite, like a ghost.
0: Okay.
2: But sprite in this.
0: Is a sprite like a kind of like...
2: No, I think it's more of like a wisp.
0: Okay, because I imagine those soot sprites from Spirited Away, like those little black puffs.
2: Yes!
0: So we could say that, a vampire, and I want to say werewolf just because vampire.
2: Yeah.
1: I've never been good at like the whole fantasy world thing.
0: Mm. Okay, so vampire, werewolf, and a soot sprite.
1: And so are sprites kind of like Tinkerbell?
0: She's
2: sure.
0: A fairy.
1: Oh, she's a fairy.
2: Yeah,
0: okay.
2: She's a fairy.
0: But a sprite? Maybe we should get rid of the sprite.
2: Okay, ghost.
0: Vampire, werewolf, ghost. Okay. Without thinking about it too much, I'm just going to trust my gut. Let's see. I'm going to kill the werewolf. Seems a little scary to have near me. Mm. I'm going to... kill the vampire because I like garlic. and it's just not, we're not going to work together.
2: Yeah.
0: And that means I'm going to kiss the ghost. Mwah, mwah, mwah.
2: Wow. Okay, Jeff. What? Kiss, marry, kill.
1: I think probably kill the werewolf. Do you think they're nighttime creatures?
0: Oh, yeah,
1: at least I'm daytime now, but I wasn't always daytime.
0: That's a smart thing to think and, about.
1: And I guess kiss the ghost.
2: Wow, yeah. Okay.
0: Yeah. And your lips will go right through it.
2: Yeah, well, so I think that I would... kiss the vampire.
0: Wait, I just realized I killed twice and didn't marry anyone.
2: Wait, really?
1: I think that just told enough right there. That just said enough right there.
2: Oh my gosh.
0: Okay, yeah, I guess I can't change my answers.
2: Oh my goodness. Wow.
0: Whoa, that's like a tarot reading for myself.
2: You should go to a psychic. And
0: what
2: like,
0: does this mean?
2: Yeah.
0: Okay, Katie. Take it away.
2: So I'm gonna kiss the vampire because you know, we can always be friends afterwards. And like, I feel like that's eternity. So
0: yeah,
2: like,
0: yeah.
2: If it's eternity, like
0: friendship forever.
2: I feel like if there's a divorce situation happening anyways, marry the werewolf, because in this situation the werewolf is not eternity but I am. And so
1: okay.
2: The werewolf I'm thinking is like a wealthy surgical
0: and like so the like big guy other werewolf.
2: Scrubs doing neurosurgery, and then at I'm a
0: cuddly.
2: Yeah, that's big. I think
1: dogs.
2: They do. Mm-hmm. They do. And yeah, but kill the like a
0: kind of like, just like agreeing with what it's already.
2: Yeah, I'm banishing them to another dimension.
0: Wow, I really like this world you've built.
2: Thank you.
0: Okay, now switching to the topic of running away. Katie, this topic was actually your idea because you were thinking about running away to Lansing, Iowa. Yeah. What's that all about?
2: So a few years ago, my aunt, my mom's sister, my aunt, used to live in Minneapolis for like so many years and then moved to like not Minneapolis. Like I won't say where because I like don't want to share. But like it feels like she moved to Lansing, Iowa because she does a lot of things in Lansing, Iowa, and that makes me really giggle. And it's a very beautiful part, and I never thought like Iowa is beautiful.
1: It's steamed ground beef with onions on a flat top.
2: Oh, is that Iowan?
1: It's Iowan. It's that part of Midwest. It's a Iowan, and I think it goes throughout the Upper West and like Montana, Wyoming is tavern sandwiches.
0: It sounds like a cooked version of the cannibal sandwich.
2: Oh,
1: I think it's a cooked version of the cannibal sandwich,
0: which just makes it a normal eater's
1: or like
0: sandwich.
1: It's like a dry sloppy Joe.
0: Oh, okay. So a tidy Joe.
1: A tidy Joe.
2: So anyways, I named my cat Iowa after Lansing, Iowa.
0: If I were to run away somewhere, I don't know, because this is different than choosing a city to vacation in, because I feel like I would need to run away somewhere kind of unheard of, like a Lansing, Iowa. I want to go somewhere with long green grass and bright blue skies, so I guess keep me here in the Midwest. Jeff, where are you running to?
1: I think probably just someplace big enough but cold. Probably some, probably somewhere in Canada.
0: Ooh,
1: or Russia if the things change.
0: Or Russia if things change. If we could be so lucky. Awesome. Well, we are nearing the end of our first hour-long episode.
2: I know.
0: Well, before we leave, I think we should impart upon the listeners two pieces of unsolicited advice.
2: Absolutely. My piece of unsolicited advice this week is to try out some new eyeliner.
0: Is that sporting today?
2: Yes.
0: And it looks so good.
2: Thank you. I'm trying to be more adventurous in my makeup.
0: You know, maybe I will heed your advice because I have been using the same eyeliner for so many years and I have no complaints about it. It's working for me. But hey, what is yet to be discovered, you know?
2: Yeah.
0: Well, my piece of unsolicited advice is oftentimes like reheating any kind of bread food does not go well in the microwave, as anyone knows, like pizza or breadsticks. Mm-hmm. But my piece of advice is to get it wet first. The way I get it wet is I actually wet a paper towel and then I wrap the food item in the wet paper towel and then microwave it. And I have just loved the way that's turned out. So I think everyone should do that.
2: Yeah.
0: And try new eyeliner.
2: Yeah.
0: Incredible. Well.
2: Coming up next week, we have JD Morgan, who is of a band called
0: Primitive Broadcast Service.
2: Primitive Broadcast Service, and they have been a band for about 9 years, yeah. And they're a trio. They are a noise rock trio.
0: Yeah, so we are so looking forward to chatting with him. And then we'll also give recaps on all these we'll have gone to by that time. And I also want to, we're going to start doing a monthly solicited. Last Thursday of each month, we want to give solicited. So let us know your questions.
2: We love you. Bye.
1: Bye. Thank you.
2: Thanks, Jeff.
1: Thank you.
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And 10,000. Of dollars building a vacation wardrobe. What you need is something more valuable.

valuable. And understanding of the environment you're entering and the visual language that comes with it. Because when you're looking just comfortable enough with your own style that you don't need.

0: like, look like you are resort culture. See, stuff. We're going to talk vacations, restaurants, weddings. Summer environment, the goal. Is to look relaxed, sophisticated, and intentional. So if you've ever wanted to a luxury with how to date that expensive looking vacation aesthetic without spending a fortune. So stay with us, because by the end of this episode, we're going to give you a simple resort style system you can actually use.
1: Yes.
0: Let's start with something important. We've said before, luxury is not a price tag. That does in this instance, we're talking about, and it's almost like we're talking about quiet luxury.
1: Yes.
0: Think about walking into a luxury resort. Maybe there's beautiful architecture, people are having cocktails by the pool. Maybe people are wearing linen, tailored shorts, loafers, sandals, and understated jewelry. So we notice something, right?
1: Yes.
0: Nobody necessarily needs to be wearing a giant designer logo. The environment itself establishes a level of sophistication. And your clothing either works. One of the big

0: basic biggest mistakes that people.
1: And that's the thing about it. It's like you have to bring 20 million things. Like, you don't have to do things that have to bring much loud. I think we always think. If you think being on vacation means you have to wear something that's high end and everything, no, because what I did was put looks together, outfits, 5 curated looks that are simple to wear, and they're not going to cost you a lot of money. It's very much simple, not too fussy, and not too much.
0: So the idea with this, as we've talked about in the past, is it's not about the designer. Mm-mm. Because you can wear Yves Saint Laurent and look sloppy.
1: Yes.
0: It's about the fit, the proportion, what you style with it. Now, you said capsule wardrobe. I'm going to introduce something into this because I don't like capsule wardrobes.
1: You don't? Okay.
0: I like to, like, I don't know, it looks too much like a uniform.
1: Yes.
0: I'm one of those people. My system when I do styling is you have your foundation. You know what I'm saying?
1: Yes.
0: You have your basic sets of clothing, and it's different for everybody.
1: Yes.
0: Depending on your goals and what you're trying to do with your wardrobe and everything. You're a person trying to build a wardrobe for a corporate executive is going to be a little different than what an older lady is trying to do. You have your basic foundation of clothing, and the entire goal of it, just like this resort wear, is you have sets of clothing that you can swap, right, to make different outfits throughout the vacation, again, without having to bring 3 suitcases of clothing, right?
1: Yeah, and that's going to be expensive for you when you go to check in on the airport. Like, you need to learn how to be good at one. Like, and you need to be good with just wearing very good outfits that are just not going to be overwhelming. That's what I think people are missing the point. Like, your destinations, if you're going somewhere in outside the country or even America, you have a different style wardrobe that will be fitting for this, for where you're going. But again, you have to learn to be mindful of what you're bringing.
0: So in this case, we're talking about the environment you're going into, correct?
1: Yes. Like, there's I'll take instance for Dominican Republic. Now, I bought things I know was going to put together. I know what outfits were going to be there. But again, it wasn't too much. Or Las Vegas. I didn't bring a lot of stuff, but I still managed to bring what is needed. Sometimes we have to start learning that less is more when it comes to vacation, and it's okay to be stylish and less is more.
0: Okay, so let's talk about that idea of the environment, like what types of fabrics we're choosing for these clothes, what types of clothing we're choosing. You want something because of the heat. You want something lighter. You want breathable. Natural cottons and linens are a very good start.
1: Yes.
0: For that. The thing that you have to, and the key to this, again, is not expensive, but right sizes for you, mm-hmm. proportions, how things are styled, what things are put together, right? That is the entire key to looking
1: like you matter and care. That's what it is.
0: Well, that and you fit into the luxury, because to be honest with you, like I've said, how do I put it this way? Luxury resorts are people who got a lot of this, right?
1: Yes.
0: We're taking it and going, you can look like you live in a luxury resort. You dress appropriately, again, we're saying it's not the price of your wardrobe, it's your fit, it's the proportions, how you style it, and so on and so forth. And so, with that being said, we had actually, you talked about the five pieces you put together for the show. Here, I'm going to bring them up. We'll start out with the first.
1: And the linen shirt.
0: Which I have. Okay. Which is this one, correct?
1: Okay, so we're breaking down the prices for this one. So the linen shirt, a white crisp linen shirt at H&M is $39.99. And with a pair of sunglasses also from H&M, $12.99. Nice loafers from Fashion Nova, $19.99. And the pants are also from H&M. That is, what's the price point? $39.99?
0: The shirt, yep.
1: The pants.
0: So it's roughly $40 about.
1: Yeah, so that's kind of like under a $100 look. And it's like, I would say that's something that is simple. And a white crisp button, depending on how much you take care of it, can be replaceable. But I say with this look right here, it's very much why I say you don't have to spend so much money to look this chic.
0: Here's the other thing, what you can do, and I do like the loafers. What about switching out with like a pair of sandals?
1: I think that's also great. Say, like, I think a grown man sandal that is affordable, that is good. But I also say if you're gonna do it, I think it's kind of, or boat shoes. Boat shoes are good too.
0: Well, they are, because remember, we are on vacation. Although I love this outfit for, like, let's say you're going out to dinner at a nice, seafood restaurant, if we're in the Bahamas, I mean. So that definitely does, I do love the trousers, are those linen, what are those made out of?
1: I don't even know. I think they're cotton, but they're lightweight, so they're navy lightweight trousers, so in that description, it is lightweight. So I was just picking clothes that are so light to wear and more breathable to wear. So that's what I was trying to go for. So those things.
0: It is. I do like the pants. They are a little bit more wider leg. Yeah. And that has been something that's in this year. Also, because it is a little bit wider leg pant, there's more room to breathe in it. And you're not feeling as restricted. You can relax. You look good, but you can also be relaxed. Whereas I think tighter clothing, you're a little bit restricted in your movements. Wouldn't you agree?
1: I think that's true. You have to remember, like, there's nothing wrong with stretch, and like elastic and anything. Like, I feel like we need to realize when you're on vacation, you're gonna gain some pounds. You're gonna have some fun. So just remember, like, find clothes that are going to be more adjustable when you weight fluctuates during the holidays, the vacation.
0: I agree, but that's not the only thing. You might gain a couple pounds, but the fact is you're on vacation. You should be able to relax, right? We're in the Bahamas. You want to be able to move without feeling like you're going to pop a button on your pants or something. Mm-hmm. But anyways... This is the second one, right?
1: The resort essential is, I think, short. The resort outfit is tailored shorts, and the shorts are from Old Navy that are $19.99. They're size inclusive. They're tan. I paired it with some sandals from Nordstrom Rack that are $39.99. The shirt linen from H&M, $29.99. The leather belt is also from H&M, $24.99. So all those looks are kind of like, I believe, is under, like I said, this is an outfit that I like because it's just, this is the day's trip. So it's you're going on excursions, you're going walking around to buffets, you're probably just taking a class and chilling. So I think these outfits are very this outfit is very more comfortable and relaxed. So you just got to do what you got to do with this. And I love the fact that a grown man sandal is very on trend right now. So
0: So what we're taking a look at here, just so our viewers see this, because I know they can't see it, we have a linen blue striped shirt, short sleeve with a pair of shorts that are, they kind of look like the chinos, but those are from Old Navy. You have a pair of sandals from Nordstrom Rack, which are slip-ons, basically. So, and the, what I'm liking about these so far is actually you can take any one of these pieces and kind of swap it out between them, right?
1: Yeah, like I said, with the short shirt, like this linen shirt, you can shirt it with the navy blue. You can put the white crisp linen with the shoes and this and these sandals, and or you can do the loafer.
0: With the loafer with the shorts?
1: Shorts and white and with this outfit and the brown belt. So it's kind of like I said, you have outfits that you can wear. Remember, and also even if you get a mess, there's always if it's a provided a laundry room in a hotel.
0: Oh, well, I mean, just like we said, the fact that it's the pieces within these outfits are versatile, and you can actually create multiple outfits during your stay without even having to look like you're wearing the same thing every day.
1: Yeah.
0: So you have your third one here. Kind of tell them what we're seeing here with
1: so
0: this.
1: I love a camp collar shirt. You need some fun prints, and this is a shirt that is from Banana Republic for $90 for the people that loves luxury a little bit, but affordable. Cream color trousers, $49.99. H&M suede loafers, ASOS, $40. The watch is $60. I don't know the brand, but I love this look. This is gonna be for when you're out at dancing or just like night out dinners and all this stuff. I think this is a perfect look that I love because I love the fact that I put it together as a way of you enjoying a nightlife and stuff like that. So I love this look right here.
0: Definitely. And you could, again, one of these, you could obviously switch things out and kind of switch it up and do something different. I do like this. Did you want to take a look at this?
1: This is the swimmer one. And this is the one that is a white linen from H&M for $39.99. Again, the same shirt that you can use, and the swim trunks are from Todd Snyder that are a little bit pricier. They're $148. The leather sandals, Alfani, $60, are from Macy's. The glasses are from Sojo's, $19.99. So this is a look that is very much, I think, really is calming. You can sit on the beach, have your drinks, and all those things. So that's an amazing look to wear that's simple and classic.
0: So from what I've seen with a lot of these is your linen shirt is one of your centerpieces, right?
1: Yes.
0: When you're looking at it, again, those materials that allow you to breathe in this hot weather and be able to be comfortable while you're doing it. And again, shorts are, I love the blue color. What is nice is the fact that you can easily take that shirt off, dive in the pool, or you can put it on just sunbathe, or if you're not even gonna go swimming at all, just the swim trunks and the shirt and the entire outfit for a day of sightseeing or shopping even.
1: And that's why I said this is a look that I think is nice. You don't have to go to the swimming pool. You're gonna have a day party in that. I feel like a lot of these looks I've created were always meant to be a great stylish look, but with minimalist features. So that's what I love about this created look. Is like, you give me an idea and I'm going to give it to you 100%.
0: Okay, so question. The linen shirt in the first outfit, you also utilized in the swimwear, right?
1: Yes.
0: All right, so another fantastic way of versatility, again, with that linen shirt, being able to create multiple outfits. You can. The blue sunglasses definitely go with everything.
1: Yes.
0: I think it's one of my favorite colors. So we have, ooh.
1: The final one is the dinner look. And I say, we're going to do a little bit like the navy blazers from Nordstrom. It's pricey again. I mean, we're going to keep the cream trouser pants, the white linen shirt. Again, I've been speaking to, and the brown loafers. I think that's an amazing look. I say, if I would say these glasses I'm wearing from Amazon I'm wearing right now could be going with this too. But it's a very much look. That is, I know resorts can have, the temperature can be a little bit. But this is, if it's linen, if it's light, then we are going to be okay.
0: Well, here's the thing is, if it's evening, the sun has gone down, it's cooled off a bit. My only thing, I personally like those other pair of loafers that you had mm-hmm. in the beginning. On, I think it was the first outfit, wasn't it? Let's go back and take a look, because I can't remember which. Yeah, it was the first outfit. I love these. Oh, you could. Me personally, I like these brown loafers, which are from Fashion Nova, to go with the blue blazer that you have here. Again, we have those cream-colored trousers that were used in one of the other outfits. Again, for versatility and adapting. You'll be able to change the looks without having, again, to carry several suitcases.
1: Oh, my God, we had to find the one, the knitted polo one. Let's see if we have that in there. So, okay, that's not me. Okay, sorry about that. that one right here, yes. We're going to...
0: Oh, yes, this one. So...
1: Again, this is from Ocnix, $30.99, cream-colored trousers. Again, this is the knit polo, like... The brown suede, again, all this is simple outfit. It's like, I personally love a polo knit for a resort thing, because it is always something you can pair. You can do shorts with it. Like, we have the swim shorts. We have the shorts that we've been talking about in these sets. And I say to myself, I am a key person that no matter what size you is, a polo knit is amazing, amazing staple for summer. Like, you'll see it on Chris Hemsworth a lot more. That's his staple. So it's something I love. It doesn't have to be expensive. I did do a shopping guide on my Substack and wrote about brands that are resort worthy to check out. So check that out on my Substack. I'll link that. But it is something I say. A polo knit is a very cute retro thing for guys.
0: Well, it's a very versatile can use anytime. I mean, take a look at some of your major fashion brands have polos, including my favorite, which I'm wearing a polo from Ralph Lauren. Tommy Hilfiger has some as well. So in this one, it is, again, the brown suede loafers from ASICS. Khalith, you had.
1: Mm-hmm.
0: You have the brand right for the watch. The gold watch from Khalith, the blue polo knit. Oxnade. Now, this one is from Oxnade, but my favorite is from Ralph Lauren. It's just a little bit more expensive, but not too pricey. And then the cream loose fit trousers as well. The one thing, I know you like the gold. I personally would do a sports watch with a brown leather band for this outfit. Again, you can, whatever, there's so many different color watches that you can use for this, which is nice. And again, you can switch it up with the pants and something else. As we've seen, the pants have shown up, these cream colored pants have shown up in several of the outfits. And again, demonstrating the versatility of the wardrobe and the pieces that you put together. Oh, that was it. So with this, so so the foundation was the linen shirt. You had the camp shirt. Yeah, so with all these put together, again, the key with any of these, Devin, right, is not how much you paid for it. It's a fit, proportions, and how you style it, right?
1: Yes.
0: Because that is the signal that you are sending at the resort. It's not about the brand. It's not about... And matter of fact, I personally think too many locals showing is just tacky.
1: And that's the thing. Y'all really think that everybody, you have money so you wear something that's a logo. Like, I've been on vacation so many years. I look at the ones that know are not going to look cheap. I'm not looking for something that is not.
0: Okay. Go ahead. Finish.
1: I'm looking for fun outfits. It doesn't have to be something that's loud. I mean, I love colors and loud, but I like loud colors that show your personality. I don't want too many Gucci's or Valentino's, which I love, but I can't afford it. But again, I love the fact that a lot of times I see people outside of my state, they know how to dress, they know how to make it less, they know how to make it more accessible. And that's what we are talking about, more accessible styling versus loud.
0: Well, see, here's the thing is, I think a lot of people who do dress with too many logos are trying to create the impression that they have money when they don't.
1: And you shouldn't have to, and like, don't fake it till you make it. Like, listen, I tell you what I'm wearing today is very much affordable out of my closet, and all I have to do is it fit me really well, and that's how it is. That's what it's all about. Good, comfort, and fit well.
0: Exactly. And so that was the entire point we're trying to get across, along with being able to sit here and show you different looks. So, Devin, you're going to put those on your page, right?
1: And that's the thing also. I will be creating, this is also going to be on my Moose Shift account too. So I'm going to write it out on my Substack and everything. So if you are willing to purchase from Moose Shift, I mean, also you can look in your closet too, some of it too. But just, I'll post and give you the link in bio, link in story, or comment resort to get this collection. Stay blessed.
0: Most definitely. So... recap, we talked about the arrival outfit with the poolside white linen shirt, those were blue and white striped shirt, the cocktail hour, and the dinner look with the, again, that was the white linen shirt, right?
1: Yes.
0: White linen shirt, the cream trousers, and the navy blue blazer, which is my favorite. So, what does luxury resort style really teach us? That looking sophisticated isn't necessarily about having more or having the most expensive items, right? It's about understanding the environment. It's about understanding culture, the fabric, right? The proportions, the fit, the styling, understanding the occasion, right?
1: Yes.
0: And understanding when to stop.
1: Yes, learning to have a balance and boundaries with your style, which I'm still learning to this day, to kind of understand that less is more and it's enough.
0: So the next time you're preparing for vacation, start by asking, what does the environment require from me? That's the beginning of personal style. And perhaps the most important lesson of all of this is, you don't have to wear luxury to understand luxury. You have to just understand the language. Mm-hmm.
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Hello and welcome to We the People, Songs of Freedom, Justice, and Solidarity. I'm your host, Peter Donalds. As always, songs old and new, hoping they bring you inspiration and courage in our very tumultuous times. Let's start with a traditional folk song that originated in the early 1800s as an African-American spiritual and adopted as an anthem for labor protests in the 1930s and for civil rights in the 50s and 60s. Here's We Shall Not Be Moved.

0: Farsi.
1: Oh man, so good to hear from you. How's everything up in Canada?
0: You know, same old, but more importantly, how are things down there? I mean, it seems a little weird.
1: Huh. Weird?
0: Yeah. Are you okay?
1: Let me tell you.

0: Yeah, I've noticed that no one wants to talk about that. Yeah. There's definitely a few things that could be done.
1: Yeah.
0: But no one's... Well, yeah. Anyway, how's the weather?

0: yeah, I mean, maybe what we need is just to refocus and remember that there are people out there trying to do good stuff.
1: Yeah. I guess.
0: Mr. Rogers had that thing he said. What was it?

We Don't Need This Fascist Groove Thang by Heaven 17, a 2006 remaster from their 1981 album, Pet House and Pavement.

Before that, a brand new car and the every song of both the late rights moved. That was the top 20 album. Cupid chained me. But hold it. He was by Bob Dylan's Blowin' in the Wind and Martin Luther King. Change

0: With this faith, we will be able to transform the jangling discords of our nation into a beautiful symphony of brotherhood. With this faith, we will be able to work together, to pray together, to struggle together, to go to jail together, to stand up for freedom together, knowing that we will be free one day. This will be the day when all of God's children will be able to sing with new meaning, "My country, tears of thee. Sweet land of liberty, of thee I sing. Land where my fathers died, land of the pilgrims' cry. From every mountainside, let freedom ring. And if America is to be a great nation, this must become true. So let freedom ring. From the prodigious hilltops of New Hampshire, let freedom ring. From the mighty mountains of New York, let freedom ring. 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But not only that, let freedom ring from Stone Mountain of Georgia. Let freedom ring from Lookout Mountain of Tennessee. 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Let freedom ring. And when this happens, when we allow freedom ring, when we let it ring from every village and every hamlet, from every state and every city, we will be able to speed up that day when all of God's children, black men and white men, Jews and Gentiles, Protestants and Catholics, will be able to join hands and sing in the words of the old Negro spiritual, "Free at last, free at last. Thank God Almighty, we are free at last."
1: The Reverend Dr. Martin Luther King Jr., recorded at the 1963 March on Washington. Before that, Dylan's classic Blowin' in the Wind from his second studio album, The Freewheelin' Bob Dylan, released that same year. Both credited as inspirations for Sam Cooke's A Change Is Gonna Come from his 1964 album, Ain't That Good News. It was only a modest hit for Cooke in comparison with his previous songs. In fact, it was released only as the B-side for his single, Shake. Since then, of course, A Change Is Gonna Come is widely considered one of his greatest and most influential compositions. In 2021, Rolling Stone magazine placed it at number 3 on its list of the 500 greatest songs of all time, and in 2025, at number 1 on its list of the 100 best protest songs of all time. Next up, a tune that every self-respecting revolutionary should know. Here's Billy Bragg's version of The Internationale.

Sometimes You Bomb Iran, Jesse Wells, recorded live in February at the Fillmore in Charlotte. And of course, the Internationale, a standard of the socialist movement since the late 19th century, when the Second International adopted it as their official anthem. This English lyrics version, recorded in 1990 by the inimitable Billy Bragg. 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

down.

0: But even then I knew I'd find a much better place. Ace, you.
1: You.
0: But even you, like, this many R's. See, now I'm like trying to do the real words. Give me off. Wrong beat.
1: Maybe change the lyrics so it's about the Count of Monte Cristo.
0: The Count is into me right now. But yeah, Edmond Dantes is the Count of Monte Cristo. He's my favorite.
1: Edmond Dante.
0: Dantes.
1: Edmond Dante, baby. Edmond Dante, whoa.
0: That's a great song.
1: I was swording with the rabbi in the...
2: It's not all about sword fighting.
0: Sword fighting.
1: No, what is it about?
0: It's about having a pure,
3: true, honest, courageous.
0: Like Spike Lee would always say to you, he'd be like, do the right thing. It's about doing the right thing, even when everything is going wrong. That's what it's about. So it's about doing the right thing, even when everything's going wrong. Like the other words.
4: The right thing.
0: Don't you want me?
1: You were working
0: as a waitress.
1: But what are they? They're not waitresses. What was the count? What was he, a viceroy? What was he?
2: He's a count.
0: He was a commoner.
1: He was a commoner.
0: So like the thing that I love about those novels is that it's always a commoner.
1: Wait, commoner's not a job either.
0: I mean,
1: what was his job?
0: Well, he was just like a mate on a
1: mate, like a first mate.
0: Yes, exactly. I think he was technically a first mate on a ship, but I think he worked his way up to that. This guy Edmond Dantes, so you would get on a ship, and there'd be like a job, and you'd be a sailor, and you'd sail to India, and you'd bring back pepper or whatever they have, and you know, you sail somewhere and you get, you know, some spices, and then when you got back, if you didn't get pirated or whatever, or you didn't, you know, sink, you would get paid, you know, for bringing the goods back. And he was one of those people, and then he quickly became the second in command, the first mate, I guess, and then the captain died, but he was... Right after he visited Napoleon, the captain visited Napoleon and then he died. So Edmond Dantes got blamed, essentially, for the captain's actions, but everyone was just really jealous of him. His friends were jealous of him because he was so brilliant and brave and outstanding. And then he went to the Chateau
1: of the Egg?
0: Well, it's a prison. I don't know what it was.
1: It's called the Egg Prison?
0: It was the...
1: Del Oof.
0: I don't know.
1: That's an egg.
0: I don't know, but it's the prison, so he went to prison. And he was in prison for... So he was in prison, and he actually was, you know, betrothed to the beautiful Mercedes. And, you know, maybe one day he was going to be a captain. So he was a commoner, but he had made his way at a young age to where he was kind of poised to be successful as much as a commoner can be. And his friends, Danglars, and this guy was in love with Mercedes. And then I haven't read it in a while. I'm forgetting his friends' names. Danglars is the only one. He's the worst, and he kind of gets... gets away in the end, or the Conta Monte Cristo just lets him go. So his friends kind of conspire against him because one is just the worst one, who has the most pathetic death. This is really interesting to me about the book. And I'm sorry that I, Calabrus, dies the most pathetically, like grossly and pathetically, and he was just ambivalent. He was just influenced by the other two guys. He liked Dante's, but he was just so, and that's like people nowadays, like we're so desensitized or whatever to injustice or wrongdoing that we just look the other way and just go along with it, or like they're not going to stand up against it. But Calabrus actually liked, he died the most pathetic way in the novel, and I think it was emblematic of like that certain kind of that weakness, that frail, that it's not frailty, it's more kind of disgusting weakness when you can't do the right thing, when you see wrong being perpetrated in front of your eyes. But Danglars and the other guy became like a top general. Sorry, is this going too long? But then Danglars just wanted to be like a captain, and he was like, dang, like Dante's is so much better than me, let me ruin him. So him and the guy who loved Mercedes conspired against him, and they turned him into a traitor to Napoleon somehow. And then there were honest people along the way. There was like this honest judge, but he was caught in a scandal, so he didn't do the right thing. There were a few honest people, but he went into prison. And then he was bashing his head. So finally he had given up hope, and he was bashing his head against a wall trying to kill himself, Dante's. And he heard it. And then he passed out, and he woke up to a scratching. And there was the abbey, I shouldn't tell the whole book, man, but then the abbey Ferrar inspires, this is such an important part, he was never going to get out of prison, but the abbey was brilliant, you know, person on the world stage, or the European world stage, who had also been sentenced to prison, and he lit the flame of learning again in Dante's, and he started teaching Dante's. He started teaching Dante's. Yeah, Dante's. And then he went from hopelessness to just wanting to self-improve, even though he knew he was never going to get out of prison. Right? It was hopeless. He was going to die in prison. Isn't that the most beautiful thing when even when you know you have a death sentence?
1: And you're going to die in prison?
0: But you just want to make yourself better. You want to learn for just a little perfecting your death.
3: And that, Brad, you got to read the rest. It's so interesting.
1: They might be just chilling.
5: I was in my way. A kind of artist.
3: Watch out, man. Watch out, man.
0: I hate movies, novels. They bite the wazoo. If you try to ever watch a movie about like that book, a great book, then you're getting ripped off, so don't listen to a ripped off. There's no play, there's no movie that can keep a book, a novel.

0: I just get inspired by those. Books. I love those. Can read them. Hey, you know, my best. You're Gimbush. You want to call me Funky Chuck, Mark? But I think it's
1: Gimpy Chuck.
0: Gimpy Chuck.
1: Gimpy.
0: Embrace
1: Gimp.
0: The Gimp.

0: Notre Dame.
1: Andre, what's up?
2: Do you need a show or what?
1: Andre, yeah, you're on, so don't swear.
0: Don't swear.
1: You got that rug.
3: Are the rugs? Are those rugs from your aunt's house? You know.
1: Yeah, you got the rug. Can you put it in the hallway?
3: Can I put it on the front porch?
1: Not the front porch, man. What are we, hillbillies?
3: Yeah.
1: The Beverly Hillbillies?
3: Have you seen the front porch?
1: Yeah, that's what I'm saying. Do you want more stuff on the front porch?
3: You're gonna grab it off, that's what I'm saying.
1: No, you can put it in the backyard. The Beverly Hillbillies backyard.
3: Okay.
1: Hey, what else did you get?
3: I got some lamps.
1: Some what?
3: Some lamps.
1: Sweet. For you or for me?
3: For me.
1: Sweet. Did you get that Heidi bed?
3: What?
1: Did you get that Heidi bed?
3: The couch one?
1: Yeah, it's a Heidi bed. What?
3: Which one or the Ottoman one?
1: Whichever one he got.
3: Because I have a couch in my backyard and Gio has an Ottoman one.
1: Okay, I couldn't really understand. You said
0: you got a couch.
1: In your backyard.
0: I don't know.
1: It was nice seeing you today, man.
3: Let's see a show.
1: Love you, kid.
0: Bye.
1: Andre calls me Chubbs. He calls me Chubbs, even though I'm

0: Trick. What do you guys rank Cheap Trick?
1: What?
0: As far as like Cheap Trick is easily top two or three. Like Cheap Trick is right there with me with T-Rex, Tyrannosaurus Rex. Cheap Trick, as far as like bands that were popular, that kind of made it big.
2: Cheap Trick, man.
0: Like Cheap Trick.
3: Cheap Trick.
4: They're from like they're from 20 miles outside of town or something like that.
1: Yeah, from Rockford, Illinois.
0: Rock Point.
3: Rock Point.
1: Rockford.
0: Yeah. The Rock. The Rock Illy.
1: Which isn't 20 minutes from here, but...
0: Yeah, it's like a... Well, it's winding roads, but if it was a straight shot, it would be like 40.
1: Yeah.
0: You know what they call the Rock, man? They call Rockford the Rock Illy, man. Rock Illinois. Rock Illy. You better have respect when you go to the Rock Illy, if you know what I'm talking about.
3: Know what I'm talking about.
1: And they have a nice river running through it, too.
4: Yeah.
3: Yeah.
4: What's it called?
1: I don't remember.
4: The Rockford River.
3: The Rockford River.
1: Rockford River.
4: I don't think so. You know the Rock Illy Man?
1: The Cheap River.
4: Go to Rock Illy at half step.
0: Now tell, like, if you take half steps in Rock Illy, you should just, like, check out the music that comes out of Rockford, Illinois. And you will understand that if you are half stepping in the Rock, then you're in trouble.
3: So just stay on your best behavior.

0: And my friend says, "Can't be."
1: So I was like, okay, I can work with that.
0: I can work with gimping.
1: Although I'm determined now to erase the gimp.
0: Make

0: So. What is it called when, like, that kind of thing you did with the music? Like, you took a song, we were singing Don't You Want Me Baby, you were singing Don't You Want Me Baby, and then you turned it into those two Cheap Trick songs. What is that called? Anybody know?
1: A medley.
2: That's a medley?
0: That's a medley. But then you use two different
1: parts. Somebody's drilling my tooth right now.
2: Are you serious? Agony. Who are you calling?
1: Ow!
0: I had these sonic, like those hypersonic teeth cleanings, and like my dentist was all buff and strong and radiantly handsome and tall and healthy. And I think he overdid it, man. Put too much. What's it called?
1: You was too buff and too strong.
0: Yeah. What's that called when you put your whack, your like, you put something behind, you put an effort in. He's really.
3: Oh, you're describing a Brazilian bikini wax. I've got one. Do you want to see?
0: Your bikini wax.
3: Yeah, I do it every year for the summer.
0: No, man, I don't want to show anyone my potential bikini wax either. I think we're of the age when we're no longer considered showing our bikini wax material to anyone, maybe besides our most intimate caregivers.
3: Emerson, Lake and Palmer did that until their 60s or 70s.
0: What did they do?
3: She would have like bikini wax contests.
0: Are you serious?
3: Yeah, they'd be in it.
0: Emerson, Lake, and Palmer?
3: Right, those guys.
0: Emerson, Lake, and Palmer?
3: Maybe not those exact guys. But men like that.
0: Kalimba. Is that a kalimba?
4: No.
0: What?
4: No.
0: What is it?
4: It's a hang drum.
1: It's a hang drum.
0: You know, so I went somewhere where they had like 25 drums today. And I'm not going to say where it is because I don't want someone to go rob them of all their drums. Is that weird of me? But I had so much fun.
1: That's great.
0: So much fun. There was drums everywhere and nobody was there, and I just like hit them. Tap, tap, tap, tap.
2: Great.
0: Sweet. So how was Argentina, man?
2: Off limits?
0: Off limits.
3: I don't really want to talk about the show.
0: You've been talking.
3: That's your thing. I'll say a couple things, but then I'm not really into that. It's a radio show.
2: Yeah.
0: Maury Povich.
2: He talks.
3: Now that's Maury Povich.
0: You got a lot of rules.
3: I got more rules than my paper.
0: What is it when it's guarded?
3: Legal pass?
0: What are you afraid?
2: Hesitant.
0: Sorry, man. I'll leave it alone, man. I don't care.
2: Me no care.
0: Me not care.
2: I not care.
0: Me all good. I hate it when people say, like, you're good. I always want to say, like, I know I'm good at what? Is that bad? Is that pretty bad?
3: I think talking about it's kind
0: Wait,
3: of
0: what?
3: I don't understand why you're talking about it.
0: You don't understand?
3: Not at all.
0: Because then this would just be like
2: an ambient noise show.
0: And that would bore.
2: Silly.
3: Why are you on the show?
0: Then why what? What are you talking about? Why am I on the show? I started the show.
3: You're one of your forefathers.
0: I never was.
3: Founding member.
0: Salvi.
3: If it wasn't for you, there'd be no show. Talk about the golden days of the show.
0: So listen about Kurt.

0: poetry. It was probably one of the first 10 shows. Sat over there, then he started drinking again, then he went even more downhill. He was living in a church basement for a while, and he was trying to get his life all straightened out. For a while. Then something happened, and he was living under the bridge, under the Locust Street Bridge. I don't want to talk about his demise, but the last time I saw him, he was really drunk, and he was by Oakland and Locust. But he was on the show, and he read his poetry for an hour.
1: It was great.
0: He was super good at tennis, too. He could beat you really bad.
1: He would take you to the fevers.
0: But he would teach you all nicely. He was always hanging from a tree, doing a pull-up or some glute exercise.
1: Kurt.
0: One of the first 10 guests on Chingsuru. I think it wasn't called Chingsuru back then, but hey.
1: Yeah. It's called Chingsuru.
0: Yeah, it's always been Chingsuru, man. Kurt was a really good guy when he died.
1: Felt
0: sad. But I couldn't do.
2: We had Patrick.
1: Wait, what?
2: We had Patrick. He came by.
0: Of course, Patrick is your favorite all-time guest, man.
2: And then the guy that was on, wasn't it America's Got Talent?
0: Oh, yeah. I forgot about him. He was doing all his songs on America's Got Talent. No, he was on the better show. The show. He was on the show. What's it called?
2: I can't remember if I thought it was one.
0: I still lived in San Francisco when it started, in like 2004 or something. 2003. So it's not The Voice, it's the one before that. The one with Simon Cowell and Paula Abdul. And I'm sorry, the other guy, I can't remember his name. What's the name of that show? He was on that show. He was one of the first seasons. He was living homeless too. And he jammed what was his name? No, that's the other guy. He was like building the house.

0: We had lots of guys from people that would be like from famous weird underground bands, and they would stop by. Remember those days?
1: It'd be really funny.
0: Of course. I think Dave's maybe the all-time. Dave is totally bored with the show. Like, he won't come on. And then, Dave, come on the show. You're so funny.

0: You know, so ambient noise started in, like, those people like Bruce Conner, those weird, those first interdisciplinary artists. When did they start? I think Maya Darren, she's my fave. Maya Darren, Bruce Conner. My dad was in the 40s. They were interdisciplinary artists before, 30 years before the term was even invented. And like, did ambient noise. I totally don't want to copy them.
1: Who are you copying? You're not copying anybody.
2: Nature.
1: You never know what you're talking about. You're just talking out your...
0: No, but the idea of doing ambient noise is boring.
1: I'm sorry it's boring to you. There's nothing I can do, but I like to do it. So what's boring to you is not boring.

0: crowd where, like, I got to be around that guy, Bruce Conner, and he was chill, man. He was like, I copy my sons and his friends when I say chill now. Not really. I was never like chill, but like you said, chill. He's so cool. So cool. So cool.
1: Did you call him, bro?
0: Copy Bruce Conner. Copy Bruce Conner. No, I only copy Gio.
2: Only copy Gio.
0: Only 19. Copy 19. Don't copy anybody, bro.
2: Even 19. I use the word chill, bro.
0: I'm not like everybody else.

0: was for like someone's silly play. I was in someone's silly play in like a Milwaukee underground play, and I worked. That's the only time I wore blue jeans in the last like 30 years. That's Mark telling us he needs to be quiet. Whenever Mark wants us to be quiet, he like blasts that.
1: I'm going against the grain, man.
0: You are.
1: The grain man. Nobody likes the grain man.
0: Hey, you know, so I just started watching that show with Larry Sanders. I talked about this a couple of weeks ago. No,

0: You're not going to talk about that.
1: No, I'm going to talk about Larry Sanders. This is what people want to hear about, man. Larry Sanders.
0: Cut his mic off.
1: No, this is what people want to hear about.
0: Nobody wants to hear about this.
1: This is what the audience is waiting. And I realize Mark is the producer of our show because he's just like the guy from Larry Sanders. Have you ever watched that show? You're like the guy from Larry Sanders. In control. Hi, man. Sing it. You got it. Go with it.

Stone.

0: So, like, not that I know everything, but I know that you have to make lots of mistakes to even get close to making really good art. Like, I know all that stuff. I know all about that stuff. So you have to be willing to take a risk and get out of your comfort zone, man.
1: Is that why you won't stop talking?
0: To be any good. And preaching to the masses
2: about being good.
0: About being good. You have to be ready to, you have to take a risk. Mistakes are brilliant opportunities. And they go like this.

0: It's your moment. Eminem said, like, you only get one shot, man. Listen to Eminem. He knows what's up. He has like a billion followers. Wait, what, creep?
1: A billion and five.
0: Yeah.
1: Exactly that many.
0: Eminem?
1: Yeah, and such.
0: Yeah. I don't know anything about Eminem. I'm sorry.
1: He's the greatest rapper alive.
0: Detroit, man. Detroit. Eminem knows what's going on in the version of what he knows. That didn't make any sense. I was.
1: I know, actually, that made a lot of sense to me.
0: It did?
1: Yeah, it made perfect sense.
0: So cool. So cool.
1: I thought it was quite important to say that.
0: Oh, you're like
1: doing three things at once. Yeah, that's correct.
0: You're not doing three things at once.
1: Will you cue the violence?
0: You have the violence. I'm gonna expose what you're doing, man.

Captains, let's wish to retrieve a letter from that wily gentleman.

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0: Hello, friends, and welcome back to Owl on the Air. OWL stands for Older, Wiser, Local, and this is your host, Amy Therese. Owl is a public service program created by the Jazz Gallery Center for the Arts here in the lovely River West neighborhood of Milwaukee, Wisconsin. The Owl program's sole purpose is to entertain, educate and enrich the lives of older adults, roughly 50 and up, with a wide variety of topics. 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And today, folks, we are back with the AM Book Report. Welcome back,
1: Hey,
0: Michael Scott.
1: hello, Amy, and hello to all the owls out there. Yeah, it is a very complex topic, and what we do here is a book-based show, and so we read some of the classic literature about propaganda and marketing and PR, and also we really have been trying to keep up with some of the newer titles coming out. Especially, recently there's been an explosion of interest because things are getting crazy. So, we're not the only ones trying to figure this out. So we
0: Thank
1: also trying to
0: goodness.
1: read the books about other people that are trying to figure this out.
0: Right, that's how complicated it is.
1: Like just we're muddling through just like the scientists and are, just like the academics are. Everyone's kind of what's going on? So yeah,
0: Yep.
1: any questions? Owl@riverwestradio.com, and we're going to dive right in. Got a lot to talk about. We've been discussing influencers, online social media influencers, and how they relate to one of our lookout points, which is like a little sign that maybe there could be some disinformation. We were using the word celebrities because back in the day it would be like a TV celebrity or a singer, and all of a sudden they're selling you a product or hyping up some like an athlete is trying to sell you cryptocurrency. So
0: Right.
1: that was kind of the old model. Now we're talking about influencers, and we are using two books to discuss this kind of topic, and one of them is sort of a zoomed in book about influencers and individuals as individuals and the tactics that they use, right? And but it's also a language book, and it's called AlgoSpeak: How Social Media is Transforming the Future of excuse me, the Future of Language, by this guy Adam Aleksic, who is an individual influencer that I follow online. I learn a lot about words and language from him because that's what I like. So, influencer, not all bad,
0: Right.
1: but I trust him even more now because he wrote a book, and that's what we're about here on this show.
0: That's right. It's mainly a book-based show, but
1: That's
0: we
1: right. And
0: will.
1: another book came
0: Yes.
1: out in, I think, I've been noticing a lot of books came out in 2016. Something happened there in 2016 where everyone was like, what's going on, right?
0: What
1: And
0: happened?
1: it was like, how did that happen? I better start looking into, one of my interests, propaganda and media manipulation. I've always been into it, and I'm like,
0: Right.
1: well, something new is going on here because this is wild. So this book, which I believe also came out in 2016, is called Dark Money by an investigative journalist named Jane Mayer. And the subtitle there is The Hidden History of the Billionaires Behind the Rise of the Right-Wing Ecosystem of Media, and how it's funded by the wealthy. And this is where we look in a zoomed out thing. So we have the one book that's looking more at individuals and their tactics and how they get how they make money and get and operate online, and then the zoomed out look at sort of the overall structure and context. And that's kind of how that's one of the things that we do here on the show, is try to make sure to operate on both of those levels.
0: Right. A closer look and like you said, a zoomed out. And
1: Yeah.
0: it's important to keep both perspectives in mind when
1: Yep,
0: consuming.
1: you have to think about two things at once sometimes. It's
0: Yeah.
1: unfortunate but true.
0: Yep.
1: And so we'll talk a little bit more about influencers. But first, last month we took a break, and I So it's been a minute here. So I went to a documentary that was based on a book that we discussed here on the show. I actually had the author, T. Krulos, and did an interview with us on the show. And he wrote this book called American Madness: The Story of the Phantom Patriot and How Conspiracy Theories Hijacked American Consciousness, right? And in his book, one of the reasons that I really liked it is because he did the same thing. He met this guy that called himself the Phantom Patriot, right? And this individual, right? He was an influencer and he had his YouTube videos and stuff like that. But he fell down the rabbit hole and was watching Alex Jones, and he became that were fired assault rifles and even like a samurai sword and went to go save these kids. Now, fortunately, no one was hurt. He ended up in jail, right? But T used his individual story as a basis to then zoom out. And it's that the book is a really good kind of overview of kind of recent American conspiracy thinking and how it developed and evolved, right?
0: That's right,
1: So
0: American
1: that's what we
0: Madness.
1: look for in a good source, is they zoom in and zoom out. You always want to, like, that's it. I would even say that for news, you know, like if you're watching a news story and they never zoom out and tell you the context of what happened, you know, like a lot of times on TV you'll see like footage of a horrible car crash, and it's almost like they just want to have that horrible footage on there. They don't tell you like, hey, there was five crashes in this same location, or the mayor is trying to do something about reckless driving. You know, like if there's never any zooming out, it might not be the best story.
0: It might be just an intention getter,
1: So the other thing, I went to, so that was a sneak preview. That was the premiere or whatever. It was like an advanced screening, right? So this movie isn't going to be out for a little while. They have to go on the festival circuit and figure out distribution and stuff like that. As soon as we know, we'll let the listeners know so they could check it out. And I was very impressed by the movie. They take it, they use his book as a launching pad and go further out and look at other examples of this same type of behavior that sometimes we've discussed this on the show. It's called stochastic terrorism.
0: Oh,
1: Stochastic,
0: yeah.
1: fancy word for random, right? But it's basically that's what happens when people really flip out about stuff online and they go try to do some dramatic, violent thing, you know?
0: Because they get so brainwashed
1: Right. And
0: and
1: so I was, you know, watching this. They also had a question and answer afterwards. Oh, the movie was so great. And then during the question and answer, like I started to feel like a little like very proud that we had him on the air, because these questions, this is a really important topic. I think that this film is going to do very well. You know, like it's a really important topic about something that's it's impacting everyone's lives. Everybody knows somebody that's kind of been taken over by some really weird ideas, right? It's really common. So basically there's this word in psychology. We talk a lot about psychology on the show, obviously, called validation. And so it was a very validating experience for me to have these filmmakers and see it and then hear all these people to know that I, you know, even though my approach here is a little kind of it's a winding path, shall we say, right? And sometimes it feels like it's for me, you know, to be, I'm like, am I talking about the right thing at the right time? Or what's the best? You know, I don't want to spread disinformation. I'm trying to be careful. And to me, it was validating. I was like, I am on the right track, you know?
0: Absolutely. You brought that to us, and it was very timely. So,
1: So, all
0: yes.
1: right, you know, just and let me, I'll stop patting myself on the back for a
0: Well,
1: minute here,
0: then
1: but
0: I'll pat you on the back then.
1: yeah, awesome.
0: Fine.
1: Awesome. That's what's up. I've also been feeling validated about we're talking about zooming out and big picture stuff. We talk a lot about binaries and categories as these sort of tools for navigating reality, like sort of our basic, you know, is it good or bad? You know, you know, like that's the that type of binary. You know, do I do this or do I not do it? Right? It can be very helpful for us in emergencies, but if we rely too much on it, right, it can get in our way. The same with categories. Having categories helps us communicate, right? But if we really, really get caught up in categories, it can also be used against us. And we talked a lot about identity politics in that sense, right?
0: Okay.
1: So the validating part, right? And if that sounds a little confusing, do not worry, because I found an author that I really respect, and she wrote an essay that we're going to put up a link to that does a way better job than I just did, explaining about why binary thinking and categories can get in our way, right?
0: Right.
1: And her name is Rebecca Solnit. She's a very famous author. She writes about tons and tons of stuff. She's a really, really, I really admire her thinking and her writing. Mm-hmm. So she published this little essay. It's called A is for Airtight Categories, B is for Blanket Statements, and C is for Cherry Picking, right? And all these three things are things we need to watch out for when we're relating to media and trying to protect ourselves from disinformation, right?
0: Yes.
1: And just really quick, I definitely want people to go read this essay because it's fantastic. But two of the things that she said about categories, I want to share with you. One thing she said is something like, categories are where thinking goes to die, right? Which that is... I mean, that's massive, right? That's like pretty hard, right?
0: Just put it in a box.
1: Yeah, yeah.
0: Seal it up.
1: Yeah, well, I mean, that's the thing. That's why we don't like labels. We don't put me in a box, right? Because we instinctively understand that there are limits. There's something a little bit wrong with categories sometimes.
0: Mm-hmm.
1: And here's the other thing, though, that I think is even more important. She says categories are leaky, right? The lines between this and that are not as firm as we like to, it helps us, simplify things a lot, and that's good, but categories are leaky. So we're going to use that phrase a lot going forward, because that's a very concise way to talk about some of the pitfalls of categories.
0: Yes, indeed. And I mean, we definitely are going to have this essay in the archive of our show. 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Oh, I'm so sorry. I'm looking it up real quick. It's going to be an air date of August 19th, 2026. Okay, that's how you're going to be able to find that. We just want to make sure you know that we are there for you, owl@riverwestradio.com, if you have any questions at all.
1: Yeah. Amy, we talked about being transparent about how we make the show or whatever.
0: Yeah.
1: You just gave me a really good idea.
0: Yeah.
1: Here on out, let's say the date at the beginning of every
0: right.
1: Show.
0: That's important. Yes,
1: yeah,
0: indeed.
1: Yeah. No,
0: because
1: patting myself on the back, I've noticed that we've been ahead of the conversation once or twice. Right.
0: Yeah. Yeah.
1: So, having the date, I think that's a good idea. So
0: let's incorporate
1: that into our structure.
0: We should know that going into the show
1: too.
0: I'm sorry. And just to be even further transparent, we always pre-record our show. So sometimes I do have to look it up and figure out what the actual air debut date is,
1: mm-hmm,
0: because it is
1: mm-hmm.
0: then played throughout the week on River West Radio at random times as well.
1: Yeah.
0: So yeah, but be able to find it, know the date, and we
1: exactly.
0: will make that clear to you.
1: It's a little, that's the metadata, it helps
0: that's
1: us
0: right.
1: get organized.
0: That's right.
1: Okay. So going on that we're going to put up another link. So I'm really glad that you did that to help people find it. We're going to put up mm-hmm. another link towards a new study that recently came out, and it's called Mapping the Neo-Manosphere, New Directions for Research. And we've talked a little bit about incels on this show, right?
0: Mm-hmm.
1: But bigger picture, so we're talking about a certain subset of influencer, right?
0: Okay.
1: Like we've talked about influencers that do makeup tutorials, and I have my guy, right, that is the word guy. He likes to do words, right?
0: Mm-hmm.
1: But now there's this huge, category of influencer that they call the manosphere, and it includes the incels, and it includes like these fathers' rights groups, or there's one called Men Going Their Own Way.
0: And
1: And there it's kind of
0: let's,
1: this
0: yeah,
1: sort of
0: I'm
1: gender
0: sorry.
1: disinformation ecosystem.
0: Right. I just want to make sure to re-clarify what incel means.
1: Oh yeah, okay. So incel, it's like a it's a what they call a portmanteau word. They smash the word involuntary and the word celibate together, right?
0: Right.
1: So these are people that are involuntary celibate. And my joke that I already did, but I'm gonna do it again because I like it, is I'm sorry, that just means horny. If you want to have sex but you can't have sex, you are just horny. And this is we know sex sells. We know sex is a huge drive here, right? So I just do they're making money with grift. They're basically weaponizing horniness, right? And they use it to scam men, young men and old men, like, and they also use it to push dangerous ideologies, right? And that's why we're going to repost another study that we already posted here online. Again, it's from the Rand group think tank called the Rand Group. It's like it has origins in the military. It's a very famous think tank, and they came up with an excellent study called Mapping White Identity Terrorism and Racially or Ethnically Motivated Violent Extremism, right? And these two spheres overlap. So reading one will help you understand the other, right?
0: That's right.
1: And usually we do book-based, but both of these studies are on the same level of what I like to call like density. They are very valuable reads. This mapping the new meat the neo-manosphere, it's called that because this is basically a overview type study of about over 100 recent publications, but meaning since 2019, right? And they look at this manosphere media ecosystem through different viewpoints, different academic viewpoints, different overlapping context. There's parts about sort of mapping the latest developments in the manosphere and the different subcategories in it. They talk about it's the context of it as far as being in like neoliberal capitalism. We're all kind of suffering, and so are men, right? And they use that as a wedge to get to help with the manipulation. The gender studies is another discipline, and they're also looking at how the evolving new platforms like TikTok has effects on both the reach of these influencers and the growth of the industry, and also sort of mainstreaming the ideas, right?
0: Absolutely. I will just quickly say I have a teenage son and I see the effects. I think it's getting into his algorithm,
1: Yeah, it no,
0: and we need to talk about it.
1: it is it definitely is one of the studies that they did that is discussed a little bit. Oh, just really quick, I can't say enough about how great this study is. It's a really good also an example of when we're discussing leaky categories, right? Because it's talking about all the ways this kind of overlaps in a way that that sometimes you like all the categories of identity politics get overlapped. Right, everything kind of gets mixed together, and this is a really good overview. Almost, you could take this, and even though it's just specifically about manosphere type content, right? It's actually has a lot of lessons for disinformation in general. So,
0: Right, it's
1: excellent,
0: packed,
1: excellent. Can't recommend it enough.
0: chock full.
1: There's a. There's like chapter titles in here like profit making the manosphere as grift, right? And it really is. They're talking. I'm going to read a little a little quote from the study. It says it is essential to consider the manosphere as both an ideology and an industry, right? And it's an industry that converts masculine insecurity into capital, right? And it also discusses sort of there's like a little bit of a, you could call it a pipeline, or one another metaphor from the conspiracy theory books that we've read is sort of like a black hole or a whirlpool. You're on the edge, and then you slowly get sucked in, like, and go down the rabbit hole, right?
0: Yeah, yep.
1: So on the edge, you know, like young men, they want dating advice. They want help. They want self-help type content. They want help, you know, like mental health type stuff.
0: Right.
1: Life coaching, you know,
0: like
1: fitness.
0: Vulnerable,
1: yeah.
0: Naive,
1: you know. Yeah.
0: Yeah.
1: And so that can be like the start, right? And then it can kind of go into sort of grievance, right? Because the facts are that, you know, economically, everyone's been going downhill, you know, like the rich are getting richer, the middle class is evaporating, right?
0: Yeah.
1: And everyone is doing worse, right? And that includes, you know, white men, not just men in general, and also white men who are traditionally, you know, the demographics that's been doing the best, right? So that feeling of loss does come from a real, you know, that's an effect of the economy. And like was mentioned earlier, you know, that's why they're looking at it from the lens of neoliberal capitalist policy or whatever, because that's the context, right? And so they start with like, I want self-help, but then it goes to this grievance, look what you lost, right? And then they start twisting it. You lost, you know, it's because of feminism. It's because of LGBTQ people. It's because of immigrants. You know, the very wealthy do not want a bunch of young men angry at them, right? So it is very, very helpful to have a lot of content out there that scapegoats it, right? And it's two dynamics here. One is, at the individual level, it's very easy to make money on this type of stuff because the algorithms promote it. Right.
0: I know.
1: And the algorithms are controlled by the ultra wealthy. Right. So it is also funded and enabled by ultra wealthy oligarchs. Right. Often in the tech industry, a lot of those guys are incredibly racist. Elon Musk, Peter Thiel, looking at you. Right?
0: It's a match made in hell, ladies and gentlemen.
1: Yeah. And you know, and speaking of the racist thing, there's another really, really good chapter in this study called, it's called The Black Manosphere, Trad Wives, and the Rise of Pick Me Women, right? And it's showing the overlap of categories, right? It looks at different Black Manosphere influencers, right? And how they often will have, one of the ones they looked at, they had this like very openly white nationalist podcaster who also happens to be gay on their Black Health Men's podcast, right? The categories get really, really leaky, right? And then as sort of like a supplemental thing, right, they're talking about trad wives and pick me women, right? And trad wives is another set of influencer, like it's another kind of category, and it's these women that are like, you should just stay at home and cook for your husband and make babies, right?
0: Yeah,
1: very anti-feminist, and it's like a lot of little wholesome content. They're jarring. They have recipes. They're doing stuff that looks really wholesome. Of course, they are entrepreneurs making money on the internet. Right.
0: Right.
1: So
0: exactly.
1: it's total what they call cosplay, or sometimes the word LARPing, live action role play. Right.
0: Yeah. I mean, it's very costumey even.
1: Yeah,
0: even
1: they're
0: dressing
1: they're making
0: the
1: money,
0: parts.
1: Showing kind of a pretend world of happiness. Right. And, you know, like they're and like kind of disparaging feminism and the progress that it's made. Right. And so that's kind of like a flip side, or, you know, it's sort of like a the girl version of the manosphere,
0: right?
1: It's both of their ideologies mesh, right? So they kind of go hand in hand, and that's why it's a good it's a good practice to really, you know, look out for
0: Look out.
1: gendered misinformation. You know, like,
0: Absolutely.
1: yeah, pick me women. That's a good one too. That's like this term for women that are like, you know, oh, I won't be a feminist. I'll obey you or whatever, right? It's a good dip. It's like we needed that term, you know, when we
0: It's
1: talk about
0: so right
1: slang
0: on.
1: and new
0: Yes.
1: terms, it's like it's a little bit disparaging, you know? Don't
0: There
1: be
0: have
1: a
0: been a
1: pick
0: few.
1: me.
0: Yes, there have been a few of those huge in the media of, you know, Trump's goonettes,
1: Yep, the
0: if you will.
1: goonette. Did
0: Yes.
1: you get, now there's a great new word, the goonette.
0: Kristi
1: Yeah.
0: Noem, one of them,
1: Oh
0: one of the
1: yeah, no, oh my
0: key.
1: God, what's
0: Ugh.
1: her name? Carolyn Levitt. I'm
0: Yep.
1: glad she's out. She's
0: Oh
1: out.
0: my
1: She quit.
0: goodness.
1: Thank God. I
0: Oh,
1: got I
0: get out of here.
1: she made me mad. I couldn't, man, everything out of her mouth was a lie. Oh Lord.
0: Oh
1: Whew.
0: yeah.
1: Yeah.
0: So it's
1: So
0: been a
1: okay.
0: heck of a year with watching Pick Me Women
1: Right,
0: rise,
1: right,
0: rise,
1: right.
0: rise, and then bye bye. Yeah.
1: Okay, so yeah, but just to real quick, so you know, it goes first with the self-help, then to the sort of grievance, right? And then there's like they use the term threat proliferation, right? So look at all your enemies. It's immigrants. It's the gays. It's the feminists. It's the liberal Democrats. You know, these are all of your enemies, right?
0: Right,
1: And it, and
0: divide.
1: you eventually get into a very emotional state, which is exactly what that's when the grift comes in, right?
0: Yes.
1: And that's why young men fall for crypto. They're the targets of online gambling. And then of course the pickup artist thing has been around for a long time, like how to manipulate women to, you know, to get dates and sex and stuff like that. And then of course our old pal supplements, right?
0: That
1: Like, you
0: is
1: know.
0: an yes, so many times we've talked about that. It is an it's a big one.
1: Yeah, and all of those are ways that the manosphere is an entry point to get their money, you know, to make money and spread ideology at the same time.
0: Yes, indeed.
1: And let's see, we're doing pretty good on time here. Here's the other thing. Like these guys, there's a specific influencer named Andrew Tate, right? He's like the king of them all, and he really, really sucks, right? And he's teaching young boys that like you should slap and choke women. It's like violence against women, right? It's like terrible. He was indicted in Romania on human traffic charges, et cetera, et cetera.
0: That was
1: But
0: big news recently, yes.
1: he's a good example of how algorithms are funneling psychologically harmful material to children, right? And we have this lookout point on our show called Won't Somebody Please Think of the Children,
0: That's
1: right?
0: right.
1: And the thing is, that's why we call it a lookout point. Often that's used as disinformation, like, you know, the Democrats are drinking children's blood or whatever. That's like total garbage or whatever. But often it's because children are at risk, right? And the companies know it.
0: Yeah.
1: So.
0: So that's a sore point. That's a quick attention getter. So
1: It's a
0: yes,
1: yep.
0: friends,
1: It's
0: if
1: an
0: you have
1: attention getter, and
0: questions,
1: just if I could leave on a
0: yeah.
1: upbeat thing here,
0: Yeah.
1: this is the thing that is probably going to help us do something about it, right? Because the reason Won't Somebody Please Think of the Children is so effective is that we all love our kids and we all want to take care of children, right?
0: Yes.
1: So the fact that this harmful content is out there, hopefully we could get some regulation or some movement behind that.
0: Yes, please. And
1: Yep.
0: again, if you have any questions, please reach out to us at owl@riverwestradio.com. And that's a show. Micronaut,
1: Yep.
0: thank you so much for all you
1: Thank you.
0: bring
1: I'll
0: to
1: see
0: us.
1: you next month.
0: Yes, indeed. Bye now.
2: There are heroines and heroes wherever we look. For example, planting trees, helping others, or writing a book. Like many before them and many to come, you and I are having our day.

mask on. Stop asking about that gun, boy, your toy gone. Stop asking about, man, that boy gone. Like, he ain't nowhere to be found. Swear to God, you wouldn't even find a in the ground. I got a roll of hundreds on me, weigh a pound. Each bill weigh a gram, so that's like 45,000. I went and spent this on some trousers. 50 patches on my jeans and my box. Confident, I get in the ring with a box.

0: Welcome to the front row, your fashion and entertainment headquarters, giving you a front row seat to what's happening in these streets. I'm your host, 22.
1: And I'm your host, Mom 400.
0: What it do? What's happening on this good Sunday? How you feeling?
1: I'm feeling good. How you feeling?
0: I'm feeling excellent. We got a great show. As always, we're going to get into some hot topics.
1: Sure.
0: We're going to get into, I don't want to keep talking about these celebrities in legal trouble, but it just keeps going. The wheel keeps spinning.
1: Hey, you
0: spinning
1: know, that's our job.
0: Spinning, keep spinning. Yeah, it doesn't mean you got to tell you what's going on in these streets for sure. There are obviously a lot of sad news happening in the streets as well, like in the rap industry. So we're going to talk about that. But what I do want to get into is this Versus.
1: The Versus.
0: Okay, so last time we were here on the Versus, we were sitting here and I told you that, you know, it was Donnell Jones versus Joe. And I'm like, okay, I got Donnell all day.
1: Yeah.
0: Like.
1: Yeah, I remember that.
0: Listen, this is what you call.
1: I had Donnell Jones too, though.
0: Listen.
1: Just off that Where I Wanna Be.
0: Okay, right. So
1: just
0: let's get into it.
1: All
0: just
1: be.
0: Off the hits that he has, I was definitely going for Donnell Jones, but Joe smoked his boots.
1: Yeah, Joe did him dirty
0: in the worst way. Like, okay,
1: Joe was out there just having his way. Like, he started like playing with him, and
0: listen,
1: he was doing all kind of stuff.
0: Joe is an old player from the Himalayas.
1: Yeah,
0: and
1: Joe did him dirty.
0: He became one of them old men because he really was out there like doing his thing.
1: Yeah.
0: And so let's break it down on my level, where I want to break it down and what I saw. Right. So I was going for Donnell Jones. So obviously Donnell Jones, when I think about him and his music, I think about all the hits that he has. And just it's the time that his music was playing. I don't know if I really should have been listening to it, but it's nostalgic to me because, you know, it kind of like stamps a time, right?
1: Yeah. Donnell Jones didn't really have raunchy music.
0: He didn't have raunchy music, but I didn't relate to it. He had like player laid back vibes. Yeah.
1: You know what I'm saying? You didn't know what he was talking about, but I mean, you was just vibing.
0: Yeah. And so, like, I knew that he had hits and that he was coming with the hits.
1: Yeah.
0: But I just really underestimated Joe, and that's why you really cannot underestimate anybody.
1: Yeah.
0: And, okay, especially when it comes to the verses, because we know that, okay, the hits don't really matter at this point anymore.
1: Yeah.
0: Someone online said, like, take it back to 2020 when the verses first came out, and they didn't perform the songs. They just actually, like, played the
1: records.
0: They
1: just played them. Right.
0: What do you think? Which would you rather have?
1: I mean, even back then, they would play the song, but then some of them, they would just go in there and rap along with it or sing along with it. I think, I don't know, maybe with the R&B, they probably should go back to that, because we didn't see a lot of R&B verses where they couldn't really sing no more. Like Donnell Jones, he couldn't really sing.
0: Okay, exactly.
1: Like I don't know if his teeth was missing or...
0: Or what was happening,
1: was.
0: Or something was happening with the microphone. Okay, so we thought something was happening with the microphone, but we were just sitting there watching it, and then what comes on? What's his name? Anthony. Anthony Anderson.
1: Yeah. Anthony Hamilton.
0: Anthony Hamilton versus Music Soul Child.
1: And who pops up? Yeah, and they bring him out, and he's singing the exact same way.
0: Like, and that verses happened like a while ago, so it's like
1: I guess, like, you know how you have child singers, and then once they hit puberty, their voice change, and then they can't sing no more. So I guess you might have adult singers like men, and then once they get older,
0: to a certain age,
1: your voice might change. So maybe he can't sing like that. Maybe his voice just changed, and it was just over for him, but. It sounded bad.
0: I definitely
1: bad,
0: said,
1: man.
0: Like, look at all these people in the comments. Can't sing, can't bust not one note.
1: He should have just played the songs and just not even sung.
0: He still got some good songs.
1: He do.
0: He still has some good, and he still played all the right songs.
1: He just lost because
0: he got outperformed by Joe.
1: Yeah.
0: Like, he played the good song.
1: He
0: 702
1: had a couple,
0: didn't sound good either. Sorry.
1: He had a 702 didn't sound good.
0: He had a couple. What?
1: He had a couple of little. He had a couple songs that I didn't know. Like, I don't think Joe really had too much, any song that I didn't know. Like, Joe just had all hits.
0: And then when he brought 50 out.
1: Yeah, we underestimated Joe.
0: We
1: already knew that he had the power, because I said that.
0: Definitely said that.
1: I'm like, he got the power anthem.
0: Exactly.
1: So, you know, he one of the ones. But I ain't know he was gonna really put belt to that boy like that. Like,
0: he didn't have to do him like he did him. And not that he did it on purpose, but he did him like he just, it was like, yeah, he did. It was a good verses, though, I'm not gonna lie. Yeah. It was definitely a good sing along verses that, you know.
1: I wouldn't say it was a good verses. I would say Joe did good, but I would have rather seen him like go against somebody else that could have at least held a tune.
0: I was like, still dude, I was just mumbling the whole song.
1: Yeah, but he was like mush mouth singing. Like, he was eating mashed potatoes and singing at the same time or something.
0: Don't do him like that. I was still singing. I had my wine. I was still like,
1: he was throwing me off, though.
0: I did say, this is not the note, Donnell, but I hit the note for him. We all performed for him.
1: He was throwing me off, man.
0: And at the bars.
1: I don't know what's up with dude.
0: So do you, okay, so speaking of verses and just like music in general, like, I know you kind of touched on like you want to see some different people do verses, maybe some younger people, right?
1: Yeah.
0: But it's also, okay, so what is verses, right? Like, is it for the people who career is over that you can like measure because they're not still out here making like much anymore?
1: I think it started off as just something to do during the pandemic.
0: Right.
1: And just for people to just come out and sing their hits, because the industry wasn't releasing music at that time. So people was coming out and just,
0: this is true,
1: performing their old hits, because, you know, people wasn't able to do concerts and all that stuff at the time.
0: We had all of the at-home concerts and everything. Yeah,
1: so it grew a little bit. But yeah, I think it pretty much is for the older people. Not really people who career is over, but just like people who already then established themselves in the game.
0: Yeah, because I remember, like, and I can't even think about who it was, and I don't know if I'm just making this up, but someone kind of said like they are not going to do a versus because they're still out here, like they're still doing stuff, so why would they go sit down and like do a versus? And like that kind of put into perspective, I guess, like
1: maybe because if you lose, then it might hurt your career, especially if you have like, if you still on your trajectory up, or you get what I'm saying? Like, these people, they already legends,
0: right?
1: So it's just like titans clashing. But if you two up and coming artists, and then you might lose, and people might be like, yeah, you done. You get what I'm saying? So I get that part. I get that part too, though.
0: Yeah. Because it definitely has, like.
1: But after that, we watched that Anthony Hamilton.
0: Exactly.
1: That was a good one. Yeah, that was, and that was funny.
0: On Anthony Hamilton's part, he did.
1: Yeah.
0: He was definitely underestimated as well.
1: Yeah,
0: I feel like.
1: For sure.
0: But I always knew he could sing. He started off a little bit rocky, let's just say that. And I didn't even know that I missed that one. So let's start there.
1: He called though.
0: Yeah.
1: Once he warmed his voice up.
0: Yeah, he did.
1: Once he warmed his voice up, he went crazy. What's her name? He was going against Music Soul Child. I thought Music Soul Child would have did better, but it was like,
0: exactly,
1: his voice wasn't as strong as Anthony Hamilton. You know, he got that country out, you know what I'm saying?
0: Southern deep, like that southern voice that like it resonates. It's like, you know, it echoes through.
1: Like soul.
0: Like he speaks the way
1: real
0: he talks.
1: Soul.
0: Exactly. Yeah, yeah.
1: Real soul music. So
0: I get what you're saying with that.
1: Yeah.
0: Let's move on to some other topics. I think that was very interesting as it pertains to music. We watched a documentary about the XXL 2016 cover.
1: Oh, yeah.
0: I thought that was a really good to see.
1: Talking about
0: that.
1: How iconic that.
0: Exactly.
1: The people on that cover were.
0: Exactly.
1: Who they turned out to be. Yeah, it was some big dogs on there.
0: It definitely was, and I found it ironic to see that or to hear that, because my son just said the other day, like, dang, XXL kind of just fell off, or they really don't hold as much weight as they used to back then. And it kind of made me wonder, like, I mean, we obviously know that the magazine industry in general is not as prominent as it was before. It's like print. I don't know, because, I mean, there are still magazines around. What do you think about, like?
1: I mean, I think the magazine business is on the way out. I wish it wasn't. I hate to say it, but yeah. Like me, I grew up reading all the magazines.
0: Right.
1: Like if I had any interest in it, I could read it. I read The Source. I read XXL. I read Beckett's for my trading cards. Sometimes if they ain't have enough magazines, I'll read Mad Magazine. Like, I would read any of the magazines. So at that time, that was like my social media. You know how now you had YouTube and all that?
0: Right, that's what I mean. Like
1: yeah, those
0: internet.
1: Magazines was like my YouTube at that time. So now that we have YouTube and you can watch the interview, you don't have to really wait and sit there and read through a whole interview. Even though I still like reading the interview, but I can't remember the last time I actually sat down and read an interview. Can you?
0: Yes and no, I can, because, you know, I was kind of actively in journalism. And so when it comes to like fashion articles and working with Fashion Bomb Daily and just like seeing work of my peers, I would go kind of just check out some of their articles and stuff, you know. But that's me being in part of the industry and a part of that, you
1: but
0: know.
1: But I'm saying, like, as far as like, you know, as far as like Beyonce has just did.
0: Where? Where is it at?
1: Beyonce has just done an interview with Time Magazine.
0: Go read it. And Time Magazine gonna drop the video.
1: Right, exactly.
0: Watch it on there.
1: Exactly.
0: Yeah. But back to what I was saying. So the XXL 2016 magazine, let's see all of the people that are still like, that were on the cover of that magazine. Who we got?
1: All right, so we got Lil Yachty. We got Designer. We got Lil Dicky. We got Dave East. Lil Uzi Vert.
0: Okay.
1: We got Denzel Curry. G Herbo, Kodak Black, 21 Savage, and Anderson .Paak.
0: And I feel like of all those names, there's probably one name that I don't know to this day. And I want to say it's only one name that's not doing anything, but I can't even discredit him like that because I don't know who he is and what he is doing. But what's the guy? You know the guy I don't
1: Lil
0: know.
1: Lil Dicky.
0: No, I know Lil Dicky because he has a TV show.
1: Right.
0: He's on the TV, and I didn't even know that
1: so
0: he was.
1: So you're talking about
0: his.
1: Denzel Curry?
0: Yeah, I don't know him.
1: Yeah, so Denzel Curry is from Florida.
0: Okay.
1: So he came up like with, what was his name? XXX and Tentacion.
0: Okay.
1: Yeah, he came up with him. So.
0: Gotcha.
1: Yeah, he got his own little wave of people who mess with him. I think he was signed to Cash Money for a period of time or whatnot.
0: Okay.
1: But yeah, but he's not like a household name, so he didn't make it to that level. A lot of the others on that cover.
0: But speaking of, like, that's a lot of like names to be on one cover coming up at the same time.
1: Lil Yachty,
0: like,
1: one of the biggest in the game.
0: Yes.
1: Uzi, one of the biggest in the game. G Herbo.

0: or okay. something. I'm not sure.
1: I gotta ask Dakota. I gotta ask my daughter.
0: Right. I think it's called A-Pop or something. I don't know.
1: Gotcha.
0: Y'all don't quote me on that, though.
1: Please don't, because then especially they like to yell at us on the internet like, that's not how you pronounce her name. We so sorry. We so sorry. Yeah, but that's crazy. So I think that they definitely got it right. Yeah, so shout out to XXL. Don't know what's happening with the magazine game. But I like to, I hope that we get back to that, because it's like, everything's so fast now. Everything's so like temporary. Nothing's like permanent. Like, you know, at least with the magazine. And I think we have this magazine, this actual like print magazine, like somewhere in all of the archives and things that we do have. But it's like, it's, you get to keep it forever. It's like when it's on the internet, yeah, like you can take your pictures, you
0: I still got a box of my old magazines.
1: Crazy.
0: Like, insane. I never would have thought they would just go out of style, exactly. Or like people would, like, that's crazy. I guess this is how I go. But yeah, but what we got coming up next, though?
1: Let's get into some hot music. We kind of been talking a whole lot.
0: We got a new one. We got a new one for him. The Game just dropped his new album, The Documentary 3, and he got a new one with him and Drake called No Breaks. Y'all check this out.
1: Let's get into it.

0: What you think about that one? Is that a feature? Is that, can that be considered a feature?
1: Yeah, I think that's considered a feature. I would.
0: Yeah,
1: I would consider
0: you're not wrong.
1: It a
0: I definitely would have ran with that one. I would have definitely got.
1: Yeah, it's a featuring Drake, but Drake just, he gave him two words, no break, no break, no break. He gave him, that might be the, that might be like the shortest feature ever.
0: In history?
1: Yeah.
2: No breaks, no breaks, no breaks.
1: Hey, but it was right. Hard though.
0: It was hard. It was, it got a nice ring
1: that,
0: too. It's
1: I would have took
0: West
1: that
0: Coast.
1: Hook. I ain't gonna jack.
0: Yeah, it was nice. It was
1: yeah,
0: nice.
1: That was hard.
0: Speaking of the game, he actually just gifted his daughter. His
1: Games,
0: daughter.
1: Hey, not to cut you off. But Game snap too though. I got a good game in props. He did all right on there. That's a banger. I could see that like popping on the West Coast somewhere.
0: It's really West Coast. Here's my thing with the game. The game, I don't know what he does now because I don't listen to the game. Or but when he was out, like he wasn't weak. Like
1: yeah,
0: he
1: no,
0: wasn't.
1: He never was weak.
0: He was just kind of like, you know, super corny. Like he's just like he's irritating a little bit.
1: I think
0: bit
1: a lot
0: me,
1: of
0: like,
1: people thought he was super corny after like the reality shows and once he started pulling a lot of the stuff over the internet.
0: I guess. I don't know if it's fair to

0: just saying his man. Real
1: yeah, personality. Just like, I don't know. He just seemed
0: like
1: little
0: us.
1: Like,
0: we was only hearing the music or whatnot.
1: It seems like he's kind of cosplaying West Coast, and then like
0: we got a bumblebee in the studio.
1: We do.
0: We got a bumblebee in the studio, y'all.
1: It's cool. What I was saying is that he actually just gifted his daughter for her sweet 16. So he gifted his daughter a $300,000 Maybach for her 16th birthday.
0: That's what's up.
1: If you had the money, would you buy your 16-year-old a $300,000 car?
0: For sure.
1: A Maybach.
0: For sure.
1: I think I'm with that too, because I would think like, oh, like what they're gonna do with that? Like, would anybody else? A car is a car.
0: Right.
1: With another 16-year-old,
0: and I'm sure it's more. I'm sure it's more. It's more safe.
1: Yeah, I'm sure there's different types of like.
0: You can use different gadgets on there.
1: Exactly.
0: Whatnot. Yeah, for sure.
1: Yeah, I can definitely understand that. What else we got going on in the news? I know that there are some trades happening in the sports world. Keep us updated on what's happening there.
0: I don't know how many trades they really got going on in the sports world right now. So, well, I know they had DeRozan. DeRozan went to the Nuggets.
1: Okay. So I know that we mentioned that Klay Thompson
0: went to the Miami Heat. Yep. Klay Thompson with the Heat. So Klay Thompson, he joins Giannis out there in Miami. You know what I'm saying? So I guess that's they Ray Allen. You know how LeBron, he needed those different pieces for him to get those rings. So I guess Klay Thompson is like his shooter that's gonna be hitting those big shots in the clutch moments.
1: So do you think that like the players kind of orchestrate this between themselves, like who they want to be? Are they friends? Are him and like Giannis like?
0: I mean,
1: friends,
0: I'm sure a lot of them are friends, but also. Like, when you get big players like Giannis, all you have to really do is just put the players around them that can do the things that they can't do. Because it may be, like, one or two things, like, that they can't do. Like, Giannis, he could pretty much do everything else except for shoot. So they have to put shooters. So they, you know, as soon as they get him, they know that they have to go out and go find shooters to put around him to make them, you know, make them look good.
1: Okay, that makes sense, though. You know, you built the team and what you needed to be.
0: Right,
1: and then Ben Baker went to join Giannis as well.
0: And then Ben Baker also, yeah.
1: I said that like I know who these people is. I'm so proud of me.
0: Yeah, Ben Baker actually went over there and joined them too.
1: Okay.
0: I was kind of rooting for Ben Baker to be, you know, given a shot at the maybe a coach position or something since he was with the Bucks so long. But now he done left with Giannis, man. That's crazy.
1: Yeah, it'd be like that. People be, you know, taking opportunities elsewhere. But
0: yeah,
1: you know,
0: man, but we don't care about dude no more.
1: I don't know even know who that is, but it's okay. We can move on.
0: He used to be a legend.
1: Okay.
0: Yeah.
1: Okay, cool. So in some other sports-related news, you know, congratulations are in order. We just saw Coco Jones get married. And then Jordan Woods also tied the knot with Karl Anthony Towns. Right, that's his name.
0: Yeah, Karl Anthony Towns.
1: I'm so good at this. Yeah. So anyway, the reason why I'm talking about it is because Jordan Woods wore her lucky bag on her wedding day, and it was only right. So if you guys can remember back to, I was gonna say the Super Bowl. Look at me, the playoffs when the Knicks won. A lot of fans and social media were saying that it was Jordan Woods' lucky bag that actually had a lot to do with the win, you know, all these superstitions. So it was only right she incorporated this in her wedding. So she actually wore a white version of the mini Lucky Knicks bag. And it was so super cute. And the pictures that you see online, it's like she kind of wore it almost as a bouquet, because you can see these calla lilies like hanging from the bag and the photo. So I just think it's so super cute and so super dope. So shout out to them. Congratulations to them.
0: Yeah. Congratulations to all of them. Congratulations to everybody that, you know what I mean, tied the knot this summer.
1: Yeah, for sure. What we got on the music tip?
0: All right.
1: How you feeling?
0: Oh no, I think we're gonna go to where we gonna go? Where we going? I think we're gonna go to Memphis with it.
1: All right, all over the map.
0: We're going to go to Memphis with it.
1: Bringing you a slap.
0: Looking. Big Moochie Grape.
1: Let's go.
0: Jenny. The biggest. Gigantic. The narrow. Gigantic.

0: All right, all right. Who is that? You said where that's from? Memphis, Detroit, where they at?
1: That's somebody from Memphis.
0: Okay.
1: Big Moochie Grape. Shout out PRE. So he was signed to Young Dolph label before he passed. So they still pushing him. He's still going, still dropping. So shout out them. Shout out the whole PRE.
0: Shout out to them. The label and the industry just changing so much. Like, it's so much happening in the rap news. It's like, I don't even know if any other genres has this much, like, stuff that's always happening. Like, it's always something happening. So on the latest news that we do have, QCP, they said that he is in critical condition right now, unfortunately, from having a heart attack. If you don't know who QCP is, he was the manager of the City Girls. He's involved with Gucci Mane. He's involved with the Migos. So it's very unfortunate to hear that. And, you know, to not even hear, to just scroll and just keep seeing, like, all of these things happening. The guy from the Five Heartbeats also passed away. I don't want to call him Eddie Kane because that's not his real name.
1: Eddie Kane?
0: Is that his real name?
1: No, it's not, man. Eddie Kane. I forgot his name, though, but yeah.
0: That's why I said I don't want to call him Eddie Kane, but it's just like...
1: The dude who played Eddie
0: the
1: Kane.
0: The guy that played Eddie Kane in the Five Heartbeats, yes.
1: Yeah,
0: like,
1: he
0: that's,
1: passed away.
0: Yes, and it's just, again, so much...
1: I don't know why she just called this man Eddie Kane.
0: Do not, please. I'm so sorry. I'm sorry, God. I'm sorry for him. And then also... Okay, listen. It's just a lot happening, so...
1: Yeah.
0: Just stay prayed up, you know.
1: Yeah, for real, though. Keep your head
0: like,
1: up.
0: For real.
1: Make sure you spend time with your family, because, you know, tomorrow not promised, the next minute not promised. So make sure today, you know what, if you got somebody who you've been wanting to call and you've been wanting to tap in with them and you just know it's been on your heart, go ahead and go do it. After you hear this, call that person, you know what I'm saying, and just tap in with them, see what's going on, because you never know why that's on your mind and why that's on your heart.
0: For sure.
1: Yeah, that's the message for this Sunday.
0: On this good Sunday, listening yes. to that WXRWLP Milwaukee, River West Radio 104.1. On this good Sunday, got to give the people something to keep with them, something to take with
1: yeah,
0: them.
1: Yeah, yeah, something y'all could take with y'all for the week.
0: For sure.
1: For sure.
0: All right, so 50 Cent. This feud between 50 Cent and Rick Ross is like never, I don't think it's ever going to like be over. I don't think it's ever going to die.
1: No, that's never going to end. That's never going to end.
0: Yeah, I don't know what's happening with that. So anyway, 50 Cent is actually celebrating and taunting Rick Ross in the process. So I don't know if you guys are tuned in to the front row, or we're giving you a front row seat to what's happening in these streets. Last week, we spoke about G-Unit actually releasing the G-Units through Reebok that he released back in the day. They were released on August 20th. And apparently, Rick Ross has been having a lot to say about this all over socials, basically saying that no one wants them. Like, who asked for this?
1: Yeah.
0: He is the biggest troll, the biggest boss. Like, I don't know. Okay, whatever. Rick Ross definitely is one of the people that is always ready to jump into some mess and always ready to comment on something. So anyway, he basically was all on socials stating that, you know, no one wanted these shoes, but obviously they sold out. Yeah. I didn't see that one coming.
1: Yeah, I didn't either. I didn't see them selling out. I ain't know people was like in that dire need of some G-Units. But the G-Units though, I ain't gonna lie, I wanted a pair of them when they came out. I was in high school. When G-Units came out, I wanted a pair of those shoes. I wasn't able to get them though. But my guy had them. Shout out 2G.
0: That's crazy, because I remember I said like last 2G, week, like I didn't want any of the, I wanted that little beater that had, you know how the beater was cut, like.
1: Yeah, I kind of wanted the G-Unit beater too for
0: G-Unit
1: a minute, but I think it was kind of weird though. Right, once I got older, I realized like I'm glad that I wasn't able to get that. That was weird.
0: You would have been looking back at the cut
1: of
0: that
1: was crazy.
0: That shoulder.
1: That was
0: little
1: crazy.
0: Shoulder action.
1: That was too crazy.
0: As a girl, that's the one that I wanted. But yeah, so Reebok, they dropped their sneakers Thursday morning and sold out completely within 2 hours. And this was promoting 50 Cent to fire back at his longtime rival with a simple but devastating message. He said, "Why is the CEO so quiet now?" And he was referring to Rick Ross and his past as a correctional officer.
1: Yeah.
0: So this isn't just a casual comeback. Rick Ross has been running his mouth on Instagram before the release, claiming nobody wants these shoes and even questioning why Reebok will even bother to bring him back.
1: But then you see 50 Cent came back and said, sold out, Fat Boy.
0: Sold out, Fat Boy. What's the response that 50 Cent sent back to Rick Ross? So I don't know what's happening. I'm just here to give you a front row seat to what's happening in these streets. They're a little messy.
1: Yeah, it's crazy out here.
0: They are a little messy. Speaking of mess, I told you that these celebrities can't stay out of legal trouble. And although this is old news, this is still something that's, you know, kind of currently happening. So Chris Brown's tour money is getting seized for the housekeeper's $13 million judgment. And that's a lot to say because, like, that's he's on tour right now, obviously, with Usher. You know, he was just in Chicago. They're just in Chicago, right? Last night. Yeah. Shout out to everybody that went. Shout out to y'all, though. So anyway, she actually, Maria actually won the rights to collect this money from the concert to satisfy the $13 million judgment stemming from a dog attack that happened in 2020. We spoke about this recently too, as well, like last week or the week before that. Again, and this means that the R&B stadium tour with Usher continues raking in all these massive revenue portions, and it's going to her. I don't know if all of it is going to her, obviously, because I don't know how much he's making on that, but like, he got to work overtime.
1: Yeah, but you kind of see that a lot with these celebrities, you know what I'm saying? Like, the more they work, the more these lawsuits come and
0: more money, more
1: take
0: problems.
1: Money. Yeah, so it's like, and then by the time the end of that career, they don't have nothing, just, you know what I'm saying? So hopefully he can get that cleared up without them taking too much money out that man's pocket.
0: So some of the backstory that I did not know when we spoke about this even before is that she was, I guess, taking out the trash at his compound. And there was like a 200-pound dog that attacked her, and it actually tore significant portions of her skin, leaving like permanent facial scarring and partial vision loss. So that's like, she has significant injuries.
1: Oh,
0: so,
1: yeah, okay.
0: Significant injuries, nerve damage.
1: See, that's why, like, you shouldn't speak on stuff when you don't know, because I didn't. Spoke on this and said that she trying to take the man money. Oh yeah, she deserved that little paper.
0: No, they said that her sister, who witnessed the entire attack, received $885,000 for emotional distress.
1: Woo!
0: And her husband got $50,000. Didn't say why.
1: So he just paid everybody. He made sure everybody got some.
0: So they said that he testified that he warned her that the dog about the dogs, and that she should not have been roaming the property without security. But they're saying that no, basically.
1: Yeah. Dog said he warned her about his dogs. He warned her that was vicious, huh?
0: He said that, I guess, they were like security dogs. Like, they weren't house pets. They were security dogs.
1: He so probably when she did went, tell her, though, like, don't be roaming around the
0: without,
1: dogs.
0: Without, like, these are security dogs. Like, I live on this compound. We're like,
1: and he got too much money. Like, you can't just be roaming around Chris Brown's crib. You should already know that.